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3: Now, late tonight and tomorrow morning, a couple of us could see a thunderstorm complex come our way from Kansas. 93 and windy tomorrow. Storms likely tomorrow night and Monday morning. And then mid-80s, Monday, Tuesday, and Wednesday, and more scattered showers. I'm Chief Meteorologist James Adelot for Fox 23 and 102.3 KRMG, Tulsa's News and Talk.
2: At 7:04, we still have a few clouds out there and 88 degrees. For 102.3 KRMG, Tulsa's News and Talk, I'm JP Daniels.

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0: Welcome back. Handle on the Law, Marginal Legal Advice, Dean. Hello, Dean.
1: Yeah, hi.
0: Yeah.
1: Yeah, so I was wondering, we were in a parking lot, we were trying to get food, and we're getting out of the car, and this drunk driver hits three other cars and then backs up into our car, hits it, and then hits us again while my wife is trying to get our kid out of the car. And I was wondering if we could sue for emotional damages.
0: Emotional damages are tough. Now, the fact that if your child was really injured, then emotional damage, that's the only place where it would kick in. The history of emotional damage goes back to, as a matter of fact, a mother watching a child being injured or killed. The court never allowed emotional damages if you weren't actually physically hurt. You had to be hurt. And in this case, it sounds like mom wasn't hurt. And was the kid hurt?
1: No, she wasn't hurt either.
0: Yeah, and the kid, there's not going to be emotional damage. Now, there'll be compensatory damage. Emotional damage has to get really, real high. Great case, by the way, I remember in law school, where you've got your dead guy being taken down the walkway to the grave, and Uncle Murray falls out of the casket, the bottom of the casket, falls out, and there goes Uncle Murray, hits the ground and starts rolling down the hill. Emotional damage did hit on that one. That's emotional damage, but no. You've got compensatory damage, and the problem is you've got four or five people involved. Then let's say you've got minimal insurance, right? 25,000, 50,000. All you have is $50,000 to play with. And that's split among all the defendants. And that's, and I don't even know if the insurance company covered drunk driving. That's the other problem. And it depends on the policies. It's really weird how it works. Monica. Hi, Monica.
2: Hello.
0: Yes.
2: 2 years ago, I sued the landlord for a slip and fall, which last year they settled out of court in my favor. And now the landlord, the manager, is telling me that they won't renew my lease unless I repay the owner his attorney fees for the slip and fall.
0: How much is it? How much do they want?
2: Pardon me?
0: How much do they want for the attorney's fees that they want you to pay?
2: Like $6,000 something.
0: Okay, $6,000. Well, I know what I pay it, probably not. Where do you live? What city do you live in, Monica?
2: San Bernardino, California.
0: Okay, so there's no rent control to protect you. And they're just saying this verbally to you, correct?
2: Yeah.
0: Okay, herein lies the problem. They can, well, actually, under state law, they have to also give you relocation money. How long have you been living there?
2: Like 6 years.
0: Okay, and how much do you like it?
2: Not too much.
0: Okay, so, Monica, you get relocation money, okay, from the landlord to move. And you look at the amount you get, and I don't know, it's $2,500 or $5,000, whatever it is, because you've been there longer than a year, you get X dollars. You want to look at relocation money per the state of California, the laws. I think it's the state that does this. And you just see if it's worth it. Because you say no, and they evict you. Now, you can say that it is a wrongful eviction and sue your landlord again. But the problem is they're going to say, we never said that. We never said that. Monica is making it up. That's why I asked if it was in writing. And by the way, you did nothing wrong.
2: I have it in text message.
0: That you have it in text message that they say if you don't pay the attorney's fees after you won the case?
2: Yeah.
0: Do I have that right, Monica?
2: Yeah.
0: All right. You take that to a landlord, tenant, attorney. Like immediately.
2: Okay,
0: you got a case. That's pure extortion. Okay, can't do that. Cannot do that. That is a wrongful. That is a retaliatory eviction. That is not good news. If you have a text saying you either pay the attorney or I'm evicting you, ha! Boy, that, yeah, that's good. That's good for you. Wow.
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4: Red alert traffic means traffic flow is not normal. Crashes, lane closures, construction, slowdowns, and the dreaded...
7: All lanes are shut down.
8: There's a wrecker there, there's OHP there.
4: KRMG has the most frequent traffic updates in Tulsa, combined with the most knowledgeable traffic anchors in the city.
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0: Area Aldinger Vice President Vance is on his way to Geneva to lead the U.S. delegation in talks with Iran. They'll focus on the memorandum of agreement President Trump signed earlier this week.
1: What the MOU says is that if the Iranians behave over a long period of time, they could get some of the benefits of this bargain.
0: The vice president speaking to Fox News before he left. Coming to the Great American State Fair, Rodeo 250.
2: What we are just grateful for is the opportunity to bring our story, bring the connection of the American cowboy, our Western culture, and how that ties into America's 250 years, and do it in such a historical and beautiful place.
0: Jeff Lee, production manager for the event, which will take place in D.C., organizer Freedom 250, says it was a no-brainer to include the rodeo because the cowboy represents the very best of the American spirit. 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
9: 1023 KRMG, Tulsa's News and Talk, has Tulsa's most accurate and dependable 5-day forecast. Tonight, increasing clouds with a low around 75 degrees. Tomorrow, mostly sunny and breezy with a high near 94, but the heat index will make it feel more like 107. Winds will also gust up to 30 miles an hour. Monday, mostly cloudy skies with a high near 83 and a 40% chance of rain during the afternoon, but a 70% chance of showers in the afternoon. Tuesday, the rain continues. We'll see mostly cloudy skies with a high near 84 and a 60% chance of showers and thunderstorms. Wednesday, partly sunny skies with a high near 85. And Thursday, partly sunny skies again with a high near 84. But there is a 40% chance of more showers and thunderstorms. Now at 7:36, we still have a few clouds out there and 88 degrees. For 102.3 KRMG, Tulsa's News and Talk, I'm JP Daniels.
10: And welcome back. More handle on the law, marginal legal advice. Sharon, let's take a phone call. What can I do for you, Sharon?
11: Okay, question. I have land in Louisiana. I live in California. I have a trust. How do I put the land in my California trust? Do I need to write a letter at my death?
10: The land right now, how is it tied? Who's on title with the land?
11: I am.
10: Okay, me. And the land is owned as a, you own it as an individual?
11: Yes.
10: Okay, that's easy. You simply transfer the land from you to the trust. It's like you selling it or transferring it to a family member. It doesn't matter. All you're doing is taking your ownership of the land, doesn't matter where it is, and you're putting it into a trust, doesn't matter where the trust is. All you're doing is you as owner transferring the property into a trust. Now, it happens to be a California trust, but it doesn't matter. So that's what you do. Just transfer it into the trust. Now, do you have a trust already?
11: Yes, I do.
10: Okay, then just put it into the trust. That's simple.
11: Okay, that's what you say, but they tell me I have to have a Louisiana attorney to do it.
10: No,
11: I
10: you don't.
11: Do it.
10: Why do you need a Louisiana attorney to transfer property? You own the property, and you're putting it in somebody else's name. Where do you need an attorney for that? I don't understand that unless something crazy in Louisiana that I'm not aware of. But it's a simple transfer. Now, if you're talking about a sale, if you're talking about an escrow that we do, and that's that may be the law in Louisiana where you can't transfer without an attorney being involved. It could be. I don't know Louisiana law. First of all, Louisiana law is crazy anyway. It's the only state in the United States that there's two types of laws. There's common law, which we have based on English common law, and Napoleonic law, which is totally different, and you can choose one way or the other. So it could be that there's something I don't know about, but for the most part, it's your property. You just transfer it. You know, here you go. I'm going from here to there. So, so I don't get it. But then again, what did I say? My knowledge of the law. Now, do I have vast experience in Louisiana Napoleonic law? Really strange stuff with Napoleonic law. And you certainly don't study that in law school. You may at, let's say, the University of Louisiana Law School. I don't even know if they have one, but it's really fun stuff. All right, Troy. Hi, Troy.
12: Hi, how you doing, Bill?
10: Yeah, go ahead.
12: Yeah, I want to ask you about, I had a house here that I owned for about 15 years. Then I sold the house to a friend of mine, and we went through escrow. That house is in my trust, and he gave me a down payment. That's taken care of. The house has been sold, but I'm carrying back the loan for the new buyer, okay? In my trust, the house is still in the trust, and if I was to pass away, it states that I have two beneficiaries. So those payments of the remaining that's on the house for the next 5 years would go to those two people. Am I correct?
10: Yes, you are. Because it goes to the trust, actually. Because if it's the trust that's owed the money, because the trust owed the property, they would get it. And you keep the trust alive because the trust gets the money. And then the trustee just splits the money and goes to two people. Yeah.
12: Right. I was just concerned about it if I had to go, because Esco told me, don't worry about it. You know, everybody.
10: Yeah, you're okay. Now you're okay. And you're okay for two reasons. Number one, those people are correct. Number two, you're dead at that point. What do you care? I mean, come on.
12: Well, I don't care.
10: You're dead already.
12: But I do want that.
10: I mean, just, for some reason, people really take their own death way, way too seriously. Oh, my God, when I die, I want to take care of my family and my... No, I don't. You know, I'm dead. Now what? You know, you guys figure it out. Matter of fact, a lot of people purposely set up wills and trusts so that the purported beneficiaries fight. That I understand is leaving a trust, leaving property in a trust, and then the beneficiaries have to fight each other. That is fun. But other than that, you're dead. What do you care? Hello, John.
13: Hi. I have a problem with my medical provider declining services to me. So basically, here's the situation. Am I allowed to mention the name of the hospital?
10: No, but that's okay. So just say hospital. All right. So you're going to a hospital for medical treatment. What kind of medical treatment?
13: Well, okay. I need acupuncture treatments. So here's what's going on. Three doctors said that, yes, I need the acupuncture treatment. And the big hospital is contracted with a middleman, sort of like an outside approval company. And I was getting acupuncture treatments for a few months. And this is paid through Medicare. And now that I was mostly okay with, and this is for sciatica treatment. And I was mostly okay. And now because they say that I got better, I no longer need additional.
10: All right, fair enough. So so what's your question?
13: However, I need additional treatments.
10: Okay, so you need. Okay, so the doctors are saying you don't, and you say you do. And your question is what?
13: No, that's incorrect. The doctors say I do need it.
10: Okay.
13: The middleman company is refusing to approve it.
10: They're refusing to pay for it. Their insurance company, the middleman, it's an insurance company that's involved. Because the middleman insurance company can't make a diagnosis. They can't say whether you need it or not. It's the doctors that make that determination. And if they've decided they're not going to pay, then you go to another facility that has another insurance company. And see, doctors take Medicare. Some just don't take it. Some doctors just say, no, thank you. And so a doctor has every right to say, I don't want to treat anymore. Or the insurance company says,
13: Bill, I don't think you quite understood correctly. The acupuncturist who was giving me treatments, she says, yes, I need the treatment.
10: I understand, but I get it. But who's going to pay for it if the insurance company says no?
13: Well, so the actual question is, I am in L.A. County. The middleman is in San Diego County. I want to take the middleman to small claims court.
10: It's not going to happen. It's not going to happen. No small claims court judge in the world will say, yes, I'm going to force an insurance company to pay on an insurance claim based on a diagnosis. Just not going to do it. Go to another doctor. Go to another group. That's all. They have the right to say no. They have the right to say no. The only time a doctor doesn't have a right to say no is in the middle of surgery. That becomes problematic.
13: Yeah.
10: Yeah, you don't have a fundamental right to medical treatment. You don't. And you can't force a doctor or a medical group to treat you if they don't want to, or the people that pay for it say, I'm not paying for it. You just don't. Tell you something else that you don't is have any privacy. That doesn't exist. Especially online. If you think you have privacy online, you're dreaming. 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Your home address, where you work, where you bank, what you bank, where, court records, accident history, DMV information, credit scores. I mean, it goes on forever. And it's not that hard to get either. Matter of fact, it's very easy because all of that information out there is collected by hundreds of data brokers and then gets sold to anyone who wants to buy it. 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
10: Welcome back. 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Hi, Denise. Welcome.
0: Hi, Bill. Good to talk to you. Listen, I'll make it quick. 3 years ago, I was hit by a drunk driver. At the time, I was already being treated for a back injury, some other things. So I really didn't, you know, I already had enough Percocet to choke a horse. So I didn't really need any more pain medication or anything. However, mentally, I have been struggling. I've been fighting it, and my kids see it now. You know, I'm white knuckling it everywhere I drive, even when somebody else is driving. I had this whole Jane Mansfield nightmare because the traffic was completely stopped.
10: Okay, what's a Jane? Denise, what's a Jane Mansfield nightmare?
0: Okay, so Mariska Hargitay's mom, Jane Mansfield, was killed on, PCH. She wore a wig, but when they took pictures, it looked as though she had been beheaded.
10: Wow, interesting. Okay.
0: In front of her.
10: Wow,
0: yeah,
10: okay.
0: So, because the wig was on the hood, they thought, she'd been beheaded, which
10: Ooh,
0: really
10: and you thought her head was on the hood?
0: Right.
10: Yeah, boy, what a hood ornament that one is, driving along with a head on the hood. I like that. I wonder how much you pay for that at the dealership. But okay, so you have this dream about Jane Mansfield's head on the hood.
0: And that would be my head on the hood.
10: Oh, got it. Okay, so, by the way, do you look anything like Jane Mansfield, Denise? My guess is probably no.
0: No, that woman
10: I don't think so, yeah. Okay.
0: Google her.
10: Okay, so, all right, so what's your question, Denise?
0: My question is, do I have a case because of the mental distress, the PTSD? I'm not able to visit.
10: No, not really. No.
0: Okay.
10: Now, you can go to a shrink, okay? If you're going to argue the injury is a mental injury, and that's you're arguing negligent or would probably be negligent infliction of emotional distress, you've got to come up with some kind of proof. And the way you come up with proof is you're going to a psychologist or a psychiatrist who then very specifically lays out your mental problems based on that accident. And I got news for you. I don't know how many psychiatrists, shrinks out there would argue you thinking Jane Mansfield's head on a hood of a car as a hood ornament would qualify. So, no, you're not going to get anything there. Although, I got to tell you, that's one of the better nightmares I've heard in a very long time. Usually it's like rats. I mean, it's very, very impressive, to say the least. Good for you.
0: Well, I'm glad I could humor you this morning.
10: Yeah, you did. You just humored me. Thank you.
0: It doesn't happen often, I can tell, because I listen to you all the time.
10: Oh, okay. Yeah, she's right. It doesn't happen often where I am humored. Okay. Daniel. Hello, Daniel.
1: Hello there.
10: Yes.
1: Okay. Can dementia, which has been medically biopsied, can it be reversed over time?
10: Okay, hang on a moment. That's a medical question. What do you mean biopsied? I mean, it's been diagnosed? Dementia has been diagnosed?
1: Well, in a general physical exam and one of the brain, apparently some obvious shrinkage.
10: Okay. All right. So you have a medical determination that, well, let me ask you this. Why would you want definition of the medical call on dementia? Why would you want it reversed?
1: Well, because I have a profession I would like to get back into, and my heirs seem to be eager to follow this
10: through. Okay, fair enough. All right, I got it. That was a good answer. And so you have a situation where your diagnosis of dementia is causing you some real issues in terms of your profession. Now, what profession are you in that you can no longer practice?
1: Well, it's not exactly due to that particular cause, but it is as a language interpreter, Spanish interpreter, Spanish English.
10: Okay, so I'm a little confused. If you're not if you're not precluded from being a language interpreter and it's not because of the dementia, how does the dementia connect to that?
1: Well, like I say, the family members, children, so on, are looking at the possible inheritance.
10: No, I get that. I understand. No, that part I understand. I just don't know how your way of making a living is connected somehow to dementia. That's all.
1: Well, I have another source of income property, and so the income has not been an issue.
10: Okay, so how does that connect? I don't understand how your dementia connects with that.
1: Well, I simply have not exercised the profession very extensively since that declaration.
10: Okay, but are you stopped specifically? Is your license taken away? Is someone saying you can't practice because you have dementia, because you've been diagnosed with dementia? Or are you just not doing it with no one stopping you?
1: I'm just not doing it.
10: Okay, got it. So there's, okay, that is off the table. Okay, just to let you know, that has nothing to do with dementia or not dementia. Your diagnosis of dementia, if it has to do with somehow connected to your estate, for example, that's possible, trustees, or you no longer have the ability to determine your own financial interests, and a family member comes in and say Daniel, my family member has dementia and therefore cannot make his own decisions as to his finances. Yeah, that's legitimate. So now, what do you do? Can you unravel that after a doctor has determined that you have dementia? That's a medical issue, by the way. It's not a legal issue. Now, out of that comes a legal issue. What you do is simply go to another doctor who says you don't have dementia. That's it. You go to another doctor and say, I don't have dementia, and have him or her write up a report that says that Daniel does not. This is not going to come up until a family member either makes a claim or has you removed from a bank account because you no longer can make your own decisions. For example, let's say you start giving away money like crazy. Then a family member can come in, and I'm talking about to every organization out there where you're going to break yourself. Then a family member can come in, and because of your dementia, the court will say, okay, you can't handle your own finances. How we started the question is, once you've been diagnosed, can you undiagnose it? Can you reverse it? Yes. You just have to find another doctor that is willing to do the same tests, willing to do do the same thing the first doctor did and just interpret it differently. Does that help?
1: I hope it would, because I think that this involved what they refer to as a biopsy.
10: They did a biopsy in your brain?
1: I believe so.
10: Wow, they drilled your brain. Okay. No. Yeah, okay. He was about to say, no, they didn't drill my brain, but I don't know what else a biopsy is. Now, you've been hearing me talk about personal injury. That happened to be an issue of, I guess, personal injury. 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
9: 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Here's Fox 23 and KRMG chief meteorologist James Adelot.
26: A few more storms possible tomorrow morning. Windy and hot for Father's Day. 93 the high. Storms likely late Sunday night and Monday morning. Mid-80s Monday, Tuesday, Wednesday, and some more scattered showers and storms. I'm chief meteorologist James Adelot for Fox 23 and 102.3 KRMG, Tulsa's news and talk.
9: At 8:04, we have partly cloudy skies and 86 degrees. For 102.3 KRMG, Tulsa's News and Talk, I'm JP Daniels.

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6: 5 News, I'm Roger Stern. Vice President J.D. Vance is on his way to Switzerland for talks with Iran. But there may be stumbling blocks. Israel has been fighting with Hezbollah in Lebanon, and Iran says it has reacted.
7: Today, the Iranian military announced that they were closing the Strait of Hormuz, but CENTCOM quickly pushed back against that, saying that the traffic has been smooth today.
6: Fox's Bill Malusian, the talks were delayed because of the fighting in Lebanon between Israel and Hezbollah. Early voting underway in New York City's primaries, and the city's leader is trying to push Democrats in a clear direction.
8: Democratic Socialist Mayor Zohra Mamdani says the Democratic Party needs to change and get a backbone, and he means electing more Democrats further to the left and more socialists.
6: Fox's Brian Yannis. 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
16: 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Now it's your turn.
17: Now, late tonight and tomorrow morning, a couple of us could see a thunderstorm complex come our way from Kansas. 93 and windy tomorrow. Storms likely tomorrow night and Monday morning. And then mid-80s, Monday, Tuesday, and Wednesday, and more scattered showers. I'm Chief Meteorologist James Adelot for Fox 23 and 102.3 KRMG, Tulsa's News and Talk.
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18: Back we go with Handle on the Law, Marginal Legal Advice. Sergio, hello, Sergio.
19: Hello, Bill.
18: Yeah.
19: This is a long-time listener, first-time caller, glad to see. Yes.
18: Okay.
19: And I never thought I might need to call, but in this case, I might have a case to reach out to your legal services for slip and fall kind of thing. So last week, I was at a gym, and I usually take classes and stuff like that. And at the end of the class, I went and took a shower at one of the restrooms there. And then I slipped and fell and hit my face on the ground. So it was pretty bad. I'm all bruised and everything.
18: Yeah.
19: So I notified the office up front and told them what happened. And so right now I'm bruised and looking pretty bad in my eye. So I just was wondering if I have a slip and fall case.
18: Yeah, I know. It's the old, you slipped on water in a shower in a gym. I got it. Let me ask you a question. What did they do wrong? Because remember, there has to be negligence on their part. What did they do wrong that you can point to and said, it is your fault that I had the slip and fall? How do you answer that?
19: A lot of times they have people cleaning the place early in the day. And I don't know if that makes it more slipperier. Also, I feel that there's no signs or anything at all that kind of warns you to be careful.
18: You're on a tile floor that's wet, and there are no signs that say you're on a tile floor that's wet, and you should be warned that it's a tile floor that's wet. I don't think so, because that one is no. And a lot of times they have cleaning people. Okay, so what does that mean? Does that mean the floor is dry when they clean?
19: What happened is I walked out of the shower, went to sit down in the regular, when I was out of the shower. I was already out of the shower. So sitting down, and that's where I slipped and fell.
18: Okay, I understand. So you slipped in. Are you arguing there was water on the floor that you slipped and fell on?
19: Yeah.
18: Okay.
19: I wasn't wearing.
18: Yeah, now let me ask you this. Okay, so let me ask you this. You get out of the shower at the gym. And you're walking over to your locker, which is a few feet away. And do people tend to be wet? Are their feet wet where it can cause a slippery tile floor? The quick answer is if you're in a jury, anybody who's listening is on a jury, and some lawyer's crazy enough, but it wouldn't happen, saying I slipped and fell, really injured myself because I was coming out of a shower in a gym and there was water on the floor. Where do you think you go with that one, huh? Oh, John. Hello, John.
15: Yeah, hey, Bill. How's it going?
18: Yes, sir.
15: All right. I've got a friend who was single, and he belonged to a country club as a single member, and he recently got married, and he added his wife, went in, signed documents, knew exactly what it was going to cost him. And lo and behold, as he's been getting billed, he has only been billed as a single member. And I told him, I said, you know, sooner or later, they're going to find this out and they're going to say, you owe me all this back money. And he said, no, they already billed me. I'm not going to pay it. I'll pay it from now on. And I said, you know, they could turn around and say, you either pay it or we're going to revoke your membership.
18: Oh, it could be worse than that. You either pay it and we're going to revoke your membership and sue you for the money.
15: Ah.
18: Because he signed a contract. He signed a contract saying if he brings anybody aboard, spouse or whatever, X dollars more have to be paid. And because they didn't bill him doesn't mean that he doesn't owe the money. So his, concept of if you don't bill me, I don't owe the money. No, that doesn't work that way. They can bill him way later. But now in reality, are they going to hit him for the back amount of money? Probably not. Practically speaking, I think he's right. They're going to say, hey, just start paying the money because we screwed up on the billing. But legally, you're absolutely right. You're absolutely right. How much additional money is owed under that contract? Do you have any idea?
15: Yeah, it's $100 and some a month, and I don't know how many months he's been billed.
18: Okay, you're talking about $100 and something a month extra for the additional member? Boy, yes. That's a hell of a gym. So let's say he goes for a year. That's $1,200. You know, and can they go after him? Yeah, but they won't. They won't. They just don't. But it's an interesting question. Edward. Hi, Edward. Welcome.
20: Hey there. How are you?
18: Yes, sir. What can I do for you?
20: I got a good one. So my dad's got dementia. He's in a home. We both own our home, and it needs some renovations and some work done. I'm just inquiring about a HELOC, or I know I probably can't refi. I don't have a power of attorney. And I don't know if I should consider conservatorship or anything like that.
18: Okay, and I don't understand. You're trying to get money to remodel the home?
20: Correct.
18: Okay, and your father has dementia?
20: Correct, and he's in a home.
18: Okay, so here, all right. So the law says, or the way it works on these loans, in order to obtain a loan on a piece of property, both parties, the owners have to sign off on it. They have to agree to it or they have to apply. Now, if you come in with your own money and remodel the home, nobody cares. The problem is your dad can't sign on this because he has dementia. And your first question, do I get a conservatorship? Yeah, it's exactly what you do.
20: Okay.
18: You had it right on. And especially if he's been deemed where he does not have the ability to make a decision, you can make it on his behalf. Now, theoretically, you have people that are if it is a in joint tenancy, that gets interesting because I'm moving on. Can someone attack you taking money on his behalf because you are the conservator? I think you're going to be okay. This is hypothetical. You're going to be fine anyway. Once you get a conservatorship and you sign off on this thing, every single lender in the world will give you money for it. We'll loan you money if the house is secured. So, you're going to be fine. You're going to be fine. But get a conservatorship. That's the cleanest way of doing this. Or forge your dad's name. That's actually much, much easier. And get a notary that'll be part of it. I'll offer the notary some money because it's a criminal act on both your parts. Yeah. But that makes it really easy because a conservatorship is a pain in the ass. Let me tell you something. It is no small deal to get one. All right. He had it right on. He had a conservatorship. All right. Let me talk to you about your privacy, of which if you think there's any online, it just doesn't exist. Not even for a moment. Everything about you is online and available. 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
2: 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This is Skyler Cooper. I've already spoken with one of the candidates headed for the gubernatorial runoff, and on Monday at 8 a.m., I'll talk to the other, Gettner Drummond. We'll also hear from Tulsa Mayor Monroe Nichols and get the most frequent weather and traffic updates on Tulsa Radio, the KRMG Morning News with Skyler Cooper, Monday 5 to 9 a.m., 102.3 KRMG, Tulsa's News and Talk.
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0: Welcome back. Handle on the Law, Marginal Legal Advice, where I tell you, you have no case. Hello, Amy. Welcome to Handle on the Law.
1: Hi, Bill. Thanks for taking my call.
0: Sure.
1: I had a European trip planned for last June, and I had trip insurance. My traveling companion was diagnosed with colon cancer in May, so we canceled the trip. She subsequently died in July, probably 2 weeks after we would have returned from the trip. I have filled out massive amounts of paperwork, and the only thing I can't get is I can't get her medical records, so I can't get the physician's statement. So in lieu of that, I provided them with the death certificate, which actually says cause of death was newly diagnosed colon cancer. They're still denying me. I just don't know where to go from here.
0: It's yeah, they do.
1: $11,000.
0: Yeah. Oh no, I understand, and I'm sure they're saying, "Oh, she's a malingerer. She just said that to get out of the trip." And then you have to answer, "Well, yeah, she died. So that's actually a pretty good reason for her to get out of the trip." They deny. Insurance companies deny all the time, and all you can do is sue them. That's all you can do is sue them. And go ahead.
1: The trip insurance is based in Connecticut. I'm here in California.
0: Yeah, but you can still serve them. They do business. If they sell to California, you can do is still sue them. The Secretary of State has information or has a record for them to do business in California. They have to be able to be sued. If they're not physically there, what they do is they file with the Secretary of State, and there is someone that's assigned as someone who accepts service or process, and you file with them. Usually it's a lawyer's office or it's some business, an office maybe, and you go ahead and file that lawsuit. But it is don't be surprised. Insurance companies will do anything to get out of paying you. That is the horrors of insurance.
1: Oh, it is. But do you feel like I have a strong case?
0: Yes. I mean, yes, I do. Yes, I do. Yeah, they're just not paying you. Imagine this. If it's a big insurance company, and usually they are, you've got, let's say they have 40,000 people out there. They have 40,000 or 20,000, probably a lot more of these policies out there. And if they deny the majority of them, or at least they make it miserable for you so they don't have to pay for a year or 8 months. Look at the amount of money they're making. You have a case based on what you said. Okay. Yeah, sue them. And you can sue them in small claims court. Call the Secretary of State and see who accepts service of process. Because they have to, if they're doing business here, they've got to be able to be sued here. It's not that complicated. Tricia. Hi, Tricia.
2: Hi. Thanks for taking my call, Bill.
0: Sure.
2: I'm calling because I found a spot on my upper chest above the collarbone. I thought was spider bite. Went to urgent care. A doctor came, diagnosed it as a spider bite, and gave me some, ordered some to the pharmacy, some antibiotic, K-Flex, and some cream. So I went to pick it up. I got home, found only 7 capsules in the bottle. It was prescribed. And, normal is 21. So it was supposed to be for 7 days, 3 times a day. So only 7 capsules. Then they refused to do it right. And so I forgot about it. Then got worse. It didn't get better. So I went to a dermatologist, and they had a biopsy taken. A week after the biopsy came out the skin cancer.
0: You don't get skin cancer in a week. I don't understand how that works.
2: But it was diagnosed at the urgent care.
0: Okay, so they blew it. All right. So I don't know how it was diagnosed, because it's still a spider bite, right?
2: No, skin cancer.
0: Oh, it was skin cancer. Okay, but let me ask you, okay, if you're talking about they should have if they should have realized it was skin cancer, from the time they should have realized it or they should have diagnosed it till the time you discovered it was skin cancer, what was that timeline?
2: Oh, a couple of weeks.
0: A couple of weeks. So how much more serious was your skin cancer in those 2 weeks?
2: It got worse. It's gotten worse.
0: No, in 2 weeks, it got worse. In 2 weeks, your skin cancer got worse.
2: Well, I didn't know it was skin cancer.
0: I understand. But this is a medical question of which a doctor is going to have to answer this. Your argument is, had they diagnosed it correctly 2 weeks before, I would be in much better shape than I am now, because those 2 weeks have a great deal to do with the additional injury that I have received.
2: Oh, I see.
0: The doctor blew it. I'm not arguing that. Yeah. The doctor blew it, Tricia. The problem is, how much damage were you? And you've got 2 weeks of cancer. You've already got the cancer. If the doctor had diagnosed you 2 weeks before, you'd be in the same place you are now. So that's why, yeah, you can't do that. You can't argue that. Doesn't work.
3: May, hello, May.
4: Hi.
3: Go ahead. Yeah, I'm here.
4: Yeah, we have a friend that's incarcerated, and he's trying to get a divorce, and he's put a big down payment with a divorce attorney who hasn't contacted him or sent him a bill in almost a year. He's billing him, but the guy's prepaid.
3: Okay, so he's getting, first of all, what is he incarcerated for?
4: Attempted murder.
3: Attempted murder. Oh, it's a very good one. By the way, that has nothing to do with this, but I am always fascinated by that. And obviously he was convicted of attempted murder. That's a big one. What did he, how did he attempt the murder of someone? A weapon? Running over by a car?
4: No, supposedly shooting at his wife, but all the four video cameras in the house, all the film is gone.
3: Okay, so all the film is gone, and that was his proof, and he said he never shot at his wife, right?
4: He doesn't remember.
3: Oh, well, okay. Is there any other evidence? Like bullet holes any place?
4: One.
3: Well, okay. I can see it. That's enough. I don't remember. There's a bullet hole right there. There's a bullet. And the wife said he tried to kill me. Yeah, that's enough.
4: He has PTSD.
3: Yeah.
4: So
3: okay. Well, that's a mitigation. By the way, how many years did he get?
4: It's months. It's like 6 years.
3: Okay. Okay. Attempted murder, 6 years, some mitigation. By the way, there's absolutely nothing to do with the case. I'm just fascinated by this. All right.
4: Right.
3: So he pays the divorce attorney a pile of money. How much did he pay the divorce attorney?
4: I don't know exactly. I think it was around $25,000.
3: Wow, $25,000.
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6: Obstacles for a final agreement. I'm Roger Stern, Fox News. Talks between the U.S. and Iran set for tomorrow in Switzerland. Topics to include the future of Iran's nuclear program, but there could be stumbling blocks. Whether the Strait of Hormuz is closed again and the fighting in Lebanon. Here's Fox's Bill Malusian at the White House.
11: Yesterday, President Trump said the MOU he signed with Iran is already helping global oil supplies.
12: Oh, those ships are flowing out of the Hormuz Strait like nobody's ever seen before, actually.
11: Today, the Iranian military announced that they were closing the Strait of Hormuz over what they said were repeated violations of the ceasefire. But CENTCOM quickly pushed back against that, saying that the traffic has been smooth today, and so far, 55 ships have transited the Strait of Hormuz. President Trump also posting on Truth Social that there will be no tolls in the Strait for the 60 days of the ceasefire and the 60 days after the ceasefire. He says any tolls would be imposed by the U.S. if he decides to do that.
6: Two of the president's envoys are in Switzerland for the talks with the vice president on his way. Florida Republican Senator Rick Scott keeps pushing his colleagues to pass the Save America Act. That's a law which could require voters to produce a birth certificate when they register. Scott on Fox's Saturday America to offer strategy.
13: If we can't pass the whole thing, let's start taking sections. Let's do a vote just on voter ID. 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Maybe just to share voter rolls. We got to get this done. And so we all need to figure out how to come together. And if we have to stay in D.C. to get it done, let's stay in D.C. to get this done.
6: The Save America Act got 50 votes in the Senate this month, but failed to break a filibuster. 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
23: Could see another thunderstorm tomorrow morning. 93 and windy for Father's Day. Storms likely tomorrow night and Monday morning. 83 Monday and Tuesday. 84 Wednesday. More scattered showers next week. I'm Chief Meteorologist James Adelot for Fox 23 and 102.3 KRMG, Tulsa's news and talk.
3: At 9:06, we have partly cloudy skies and 82 degrees. For 102.3 KRMG, Tulsa's news and talk, I'm JP Daniels.

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0: right, our final moments. Matt Towery, Insider Advantage, looking ahead to the midterm. 800-941-SEAN, our number, if you want to be a part of the program. Your call's also coming up. One of the things that frustrates me in midterm elections is, and I'm trying to convey this message to my audiences, and that is that all progress will stop. Hakeem Jeffries left the door open this weekend to impeaching the president already. Now, here's the another part of the phenomenon that I'm talking about. Not only is it a party that is now run by Graham Platner and El Sayed and Six Gender Tallarico, but it's also the party of Grandpa Bernie, Pocahontas, Mamdani, AOC, the squad. But here's what's never happened before. The, quote, leaders, at least in name only, I don't think they're real leaders, Schumer, Hakeem Jeffries, they would normally try to pull their party back to the center, and they are so afraid of that radicalized wing in their party, they don't ever dare criticize them. And to me, that's going to be their Achilles heel, because then the American people will see this as an extremist party. And I don't think it's, I mean, we're talking about 80-20, 90-10 issues here. Secure the border, don't secure the border. No sanctuary cities, sanctuary cities. Defund the police, fund the police. You know, tax cuts and no tax cuts. Go down the list. You know, they've become the anti-Semitic party, for crying out loud, in many corners. It's at some point, I think the American people are just going to look at this extremism as having taken over the party like a cancer.
1: I agree. That is a critical part of defeating the Democrats. But I have always said to people, and this is after 30-something, well, 25, 27 years of polling and politics before that, that the they are liberal, they are extremist ad. While it works, it doesn't win you elections. There is a combination of things. We have a unique piece of gold right now, and that's the president of the United States. And uniquely, what you just said earlier is what I think they're going to have to use to really turn Republicans out to vote. And that is this. If President Trump is performing well, you have to remind Americans what they went through with the Russia hoax, with that second impeachment, with all of the other stuff they threw at President Trump, how it completely stymied his entire time as president. They couldn't get anything done. How you had a vice president who really was behind the scenes, not really supporting the president in the first place. You have to remind people of what they're going to go through for 2 years if they don't put Republicans back in the leadership of the House and the Senate. Nobody wants to go through that unless they think Donald Trump needs to go. And I happen to believe that by November, if it's done artfully by the Republican Party, people will not want the president to go through this again. People will not want to go through the turmoil. The gas prices will be coming down. Inflation will be getting under control. And they'll say, why would we rock the boat by going through 2 years of this nonsense by, as you just noted, extremists and left-wingers and people who I don't even believe in the values that they believe in? That's the combination, the secret combination for the Republicans to win this time. And I think it's eminently possible for them to do that.
0: Maybe the first time they've won court decisions in their favor, and the experts at gerrymandering, the Democrats, well, they lost at the Supreme Court level to the racial gerrymandering case, and Abigail Spanberger's power grab fell apart too.
1: Yeah, absolutely. And that is a huge part of all of this, because you now have congressional races that you didn't have before where Republicans are competitive. And it's going to really change. And of course, you know, they thought they were going to pull this off in all these other states, and they weren't able to do it. So the Republicans, the Cook Political Report, which is not as good as it used to be, but I don't want to get into that, but they're still okay. They right now show Republicans with about a one-seat edge. We're only like 1 seat away from the Republicans for them to hold the House again.
0: And the Senate. They're predicting the Senate will stay Republican.
1: Yeah, so all of a sudden, now if you go look at the polling right now, go look at Real Clear Politics. There's not a single pollster, and I've not done my poll. There's not a single national pollster that shows the Republicans regaining Congress. It shows that Americans want Democrats by between 2 points, 3 points, 7 points, 10 points, 12. It's amazing what they're coming up with. And of course, the narrative is, of course, for you to get depressed, me to get depressed, and all your listeners to get depressed, say, well, would you stay home? It's not going to do us any good.
0: Matt Towery, Insider Advantage, the pollster of the Sean Hannity Show. Thank you, sir.
1: Thank you.
0: 800-941-SEAN if you want to be a part of the program. 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And everybody cares about health, wellness, fitness, nutrition, and so many of us are guessing our way through our health, guessing what foods to eat, what supplements to take, wondering why some things make us feel better than others. 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
0: 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And here's what he said.
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7: This time of year means warmer weather and sunshine, but it also brings plumbing problems. Low water pressure could mean there's a plumbing leak somewhere in your home. 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
9: U.S.-Iran talks back on. I'm Chris DeMeo, Fox News. Vice President Vance on his way to Geneva, Switzerland, where he'll lead a U.S. delegation in talks with Iran that could lead to a permanent peace deal. Fox's Bill Malusian at the White House says much of the focus remains on the Strait of Hormuz.
10: Conflicting reports as to what exactly is going on in the Strait of Hormuz today. The Iranian military announced they were closing down the strait because of what they say were repeated violations of the ceasefire. But CENTCOM countered that, saying traffic is flowing very smoothly and about 55 ships have already transited the strait today. So in the meantime, President Trump's envoy, Steve Witkoff and Jared Kushner, they're on the ground in Switzerland teeing up some of these peace talks we're expecting to see in the coming days. Vice President J.D. Vance saying he does plan to join them in the coming days and that the memorandum of understanding is already having an impact.
11: One of the things the president has set us out to do as a high priority is to open the straits. That's now happened.
10: And President Trump defending against criticism of that MOU.
9: The talks were postponed because of the fighting between Israel and Hezbollah in Lebanon. The vice president also spoke to Fox News before he left about the FIFA World Cup, which the U.S. is co-hosting along with Canada and Mexico. He says the event's bringing the world together.
11: One of the great things about these events is that there is this cultural exchange where we learn a little bit from them. And, of course, yeah, they learn a lot about what makes America so great. I'm so proud to have the World Cup here.
9: The tournament's going pretty well for the U.S. so far, which advanced to the knockout round after beating Australia. Next up for the U.S., Turkey, which has already been eliminated after this round. Wyndham Clark has a six-shot lead after three rounds of play at the U.S. Open in Shinnecock on Long Island. The final round is set for Sunday. 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
5: This is Skyler Cooper. I've already spoken with one of the candidates headed for the gubernatorial runoff, and on Monday at 8 a.m., I'll talk to the other, Gettner Drummond. We'll also hear from Tulsa Mayor Monroe Nichols and get the most frequent weather and traffic updates on Tulsa Radio, the KRMG Morning News with Skyler Cooper, Monday, 5 to 9 a.m., 102.3 KRMG, Tulsa's News and Talk.
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15: Now, late tonight, tomorrow morning, a couple of us could see a thunderstorm complex come our way from Kansas. 93 and windy tomorrow. Storms likely tomorrow night and Monday morning. And then mid-80s, Monday, Tuesday, and Wednesday, and more scattered showers. I'm Chief Meteorologist James Adelot for Fox 23 and 102.3 KRMG, Tulsa's News and Talk.
16: At 10:05, we have partly cloudy skies and 82 degrees. For 102.3 KRMG, Tulsa's News and Talk, I'm J.P. Daniels.
6: Traffic this, traffic that. When the backups start to look the same, turn up KRMG and get the most accurate travel times and alternate routes to get you to your destination on time.
17: Northbound traffic is going to be tough near 71st.
6: KRMG has the most experienced traffic anchors in Tulsa. We are 102.3 KRMG, Tulsa's traffic station. You know the old saying, if you don't like the weather in Oklahoma,
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6: 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This is exactly why the KRMG Storm Center team is staffed and ready to go in a moment's notice.
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0: continue now. Miranda Devine is with us. Donald Trump turning 80, force of nature, unlike any president we have seen in our lifetime. And how will he be viewed through that prism of history? One of the things that I guess kind of frustrates me, having known him for 30 years, and look, I have a professional relationship. When I interview him, it's a, you know, straight up interview. And then I've had a personal relationship for many, many decades. And I feel that the person that you know, the person that I know, the person that really is Donald Trump, unfortunately, the legacy media, radical Democrats, more radicalized than ever, they have no interest in wanting to understand him or get along with him. And they're like Alka-Seltzer and water at anything that he ever says or does. This man is wickedly funny, generous to a fault. He is as engaged as any single one human being as I've ever met in his day-to-day job, and loves it with a gusto and a passion I've never seen in that office.
1: You're so right. And I think it's just a deliberate decision that because he is so effective in dismantling all the sacred cows of the left, that the media, which is really an arm of the left, is never going to give him a fair go. And in a way also, he does not like to show that kind and generous side of him that you know exists, and that his friends see, and those people who work for him, you know, whether they be the gardener at Mar-a-Lago or any of the people that work at his properties, are incredibly loyal to him. You don't see that very often. You see that with a good boss and a fair boss and a generous boss, and that's what he is. So, you know, he's been working in the cutthroat business of real estate in New York. So he never shows the soft side, because that's a vulnerability to your enemies. And that actually is a good thing on the world stage, because the same sort of sharks that were in New York in the developing business are even bigger sharks, President Xi, President Putin, and so on, in the global order. So it's good that he's tough and he knows how to hide that side of him. But I guess it's sad that, you know, a lot of Americans just don't see the generosity that goes on behind the scenes and that he doesn't really want people to see.
0: Yeah, Miranda Devine, we always appreciate you. Thank you so much for being with us. Great column about this guy that is so historically unique. Let's see if we're both right in terms of his place in history and how the rest of his presidency unfolds. 800-941-SEAN is our number if you want to be a part of the program. Health, wellness, fitness, nutrition, longevity, it's in everybody's mind. But the truth is, if you really look at the bottom line, are you making a lot of guesses when it comes to health? 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
3: 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Heroes like Fire Captain Andrew Donner, inspired by the bravery of New York City firefighters on 9/11, Andrew devoted his life to serving his community. He rose through the ranks of his fire department, training rigorously and leading with courage. And after a very brave battle, Andrew lost his life to lung cancer caused by occupational toxins. Now, the 25th anniversary of 9/11, Andrew's story is a reminder of the profound impact that day has had on our nation, our heroes, and their families. 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Now, Tunnel to Towers was able to honor Andrew by paying the Donner family's mortgage. 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
9: Talks to resume. I'm Deborah Valentine, Fox News. President Trump is making another threat towards Iran as talks between the U.S. and the Middle Eastern nation continue Sunday in Switzerland. Fox's Chanley Painter reports.
10: President Trump is threatening to impose tolls on the Strait of Hormuz if a final peace deal with Iran is not reached within 60 days. He says the fees would be for, quote, services rendered as the guardian angel to the Middle East. His social media post coming after Tehran claimed it closed the vital waterway because of Israel's ongoing attacks on Hezbollah in Lebanon. The IDF says those strikes were in retaliation after the Iran-backed group killed an Israeli soldier. The U.S. military disputes Iran's claims and says the strait remains open. Meantime, Vice President J.D. Vance is headed to Switzerland for direct talks with Iran. They're aimed at reaching a long-term peace agreement and resolving key questions about the future of Iran's nuclear program.
9: Officials from Pakistan and Qatar will be attending as mediators. A Nebraska sheriff is speaking out on the terrorist plot at the UFC 250, offering new details on the case. The suspect, an illegal immigrant, is due in court next week. Here's Fox's Bill Malusian.
11: After the feds busted this terror plot to attack the UFC fight here at the White House last Sunday, DHS then revealed that one of the alleged ringleaders of this plot is a Mexican illegal alien who was granted DACA by the Biden administration. His name is Abraham Hermosillo Alvarez. He's from Omaha, Nebraska. He first came to the U.S. as a little boy in 2001, but he overstayed his visa, lost his legal status, and was then protected with DACA by the Obama administration in 2014. Now, the sheriff of Douglas County in Nebraska says they began immediate surveillance on Alvarez as soon as they learned of the plot, and he says the Democrats' immigration policies put the nation in danger.
9: Four others also arrested. America's listening to Fox News.
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12: Three-car crash in the Broken Arrow Expressway near Harvard.
13: Blocking two left lanes on Highway 75 near the Creek Turnpike.
6: We are 102.3 KRMG, Tulsa's traffic station.
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19: 102.3 KRMG, Tulsa's news and talk, has Tulsa's most accurate and dependable five-day forecast. Tonight, increasing clouds with a low around 75 degrees. Tomorrow, mostly sunny and breezy with a high around 94, but the heat index will make it feel more like 107. Monday, mostly cloudy skies with a high near 83 and a 40% chance of showers. Tuesday, the rain continues as we'll see mostly cloudy skies with a high near 84 and a 60% chance of showers. Wednesday, partly sunny skies with a high near 85, and Thursday, partly sunny skies again with a high near 84, but there is a 40% chance of more showers and thunderstorms. Now at 11:06, we have partly cloudy skies and 82 degrees. For 102.3 KRMG, Tulsa's News and Talk, I'm JP Daniels.
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0: We continue now. Texas Governor Greg Abbott is with us. By the way, he will be filling in on this show when I finally get a vacation post, you know, obviously the 250th birthday of our great country. And we're excited to have him. You know, one of the coolest stories I also read is Morgan Stanley. I talk about Wall Street South in Florida, which is very real. Every private equity company, big bank, investment firm, they're all here, private equity firm. I love that Morgan Stanley has more employees in your state than New York. That cracks me up.
10: Oh, so it's not just Morgan Stanley, J.P. Morgan. All of these big banks that exist in New York, operationally, they have more personnel in the state of Texas. And I got to tell you, there's more and more businesses moving to Texas, whether it be in Austin or Dallas. You know, Sean, we now have created the Texas Stock Exchange. It's in Dallas, Texas. It added such competition to the New York Stock Exchange and the NASDAQ Stock Exchange. Both of those two had to set up a regional headquarters in Dallas, Texas, where they are trading in listing in Dallas, Texas. In fact, SpaceX, you know all about that. And by the way,
0: yeah,
10: Texas is the home of the first trillionaire in the history of the entire world, in Elon Musk. Anyway, SpaceX co-listed on the NASDAQ as well as NASDAQ Texas. And so Texas is becoming the number one state for new listings of all public companies in the United States.
0: You don't get enough credit in terms of what you deserve and how hard you've worked. By the way, there is a day coming up. Governor Abbott will be filling in and hosting this show. I think that's confirmed. Governor, I'm looking forward. I know the audience would love to hear from you, and you get to interact with them directly.
10: I'm looking forward to it.
0: All right. Governor Greg Abbott, the great state of Texas. God bless Texas, sir. Thank you. Now, from America's Revolutionary War to Israel's fight for its survival currently, you know, we are nations that have had moments where we have been tested. Our courage, our morality, our moral clarity, our resolve, and thank God freedom endures. In October 1985, it was President Ronald Wilson Reagan who delivered these remarks about America's commitment to stand with Israel. He said, "In our talks, we paid special attention to two issues, our commitment to Israel's security and well-being, and our shared desire to move forward towards a just and lasting peace between Israel and all of its Arab neighbors." IFCJ, one word, .org. He'll send you a free U.S. Israeli flag pin. And thank you for your generosity.
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15: News, I'm Chris DeMeo. The U.S. and Iran planning to hold talks in Switzerland on Sunday as both release conflicting reports about the Strait of Hormuz.
16: The IRGC is now warning ships to not approach the critical waterway, although a U.S. defense official telling Fox that the IRGC can't close the waterway because they're not in control of it.
15: Fox's Alex Hogan in Tel Aviv. Vice President Vance has arrived in Switzerland ahead of the planned talks. A manhunt still underway for 22-year-old Oscar Sanchez Munoz, a suspect in a Missouri shooting spree that left one dead, and authorities say he's considered armed and dangerous.
17: The FBI says he's wanted for shooting at a car on June 11th in Kansas. They say he may be the one responsible for five more shootings on Tuesday, all just miles from Arrowhead Stadium in the Show Me State, where there are several World Cup matches.
15: Fox's Madison Scarpino. 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

0: right, our final moments with Jim Jordan, chairman of the House Judiciary Committee. We'll get to your calls coming up, 800-941-SHAWN, if you want to be a part of the program. All right, so this is a midterm unlike any others. Now, historically, the party in power tends to historically lose seats in the House and Senate. With the Democrats going so hard left, and, you know, for example, Hillary Clinton, the latest person that punted on the issue of Graham Plattner, Chuck Schumer, you know, leader in minority leader in name only, Hakeem Jeffries, minority leader in name only. Nobody will take on the radicals in their party because it's now run by Bernie and Pocahontas and Syed and Plattner and six gender Tellerico and AOC and Mamdani and the squad. Nobody dares criticize them. How is it? Is that going to be their platform November?
1: Well, that's all the energy in the party. It's the hard left, the energy and the money, and Act Blue is raising all this money from it. That's the energy. And so you're right. They're afraid. There's this timidity on the part of the leadership in the Democrat Party to take on the left. But I think we have to point it out, and we have to point out that, you know, that party is now anti-Semitic, anti-Israel, really down, I think, in many ways, anti-American. Remember what Mamdani said, the frigidity of rugged individualism should be replaced with the warmth of collectivism. That's frightening, but that's the party that deep down the left, who now runs that party, I don't think they like America. And it's sad because 250 years, the greatest country ever, but that's where they're at. And we need to point that out over the next several months as we head into this midterm. Do you want the party that doesn't like America, doesn't want to help Israel, has these crazy beliefs, or do you want common sense, as President Trump always talks about?
0: All right, Jim Jordan, Ohio, chairman of the House Judiciary Committee. Thank you, sir. Appreciate you. Look, from America's Revolutionary War to Israel's fight for survival, basically since the beginning, our great nations, both of us, have faced moments that test our courage. And whatever you can donate, doesn't matter. If you can't donate anything, they'll send anybody for free a USA Israel flag pin as we stand with the only democracy in the region that, like America, is targeted for death. Death to America, death to Israel. Anyway, just go to flagpinifcj.org. It's that simple. It is flagpinifcj.org today.
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12: Talks to resume. I'm Deborah Valentine, Fox News. President Trump is making another threat towards Iran as talks between the U.S. and the Middle Eastern nation continue Sunday in Switzerland. Fox's Chanley Painter reports.
13: President Trump is threatening to impose tolls on the Strait of Hormuz if a final peace deal with Iran is not reached within 60 days. He says the fees would be for, quote, services rendered as the guardian angel to the Middle East. His social media post coming after Tehran claimed it closed the vital waterway because of Israel's ongoing attacks on Hezbollah in Lebanon. The IDF says those strikes were in retaliation after the Iran-backed group killed an Israeli soldier. The U.S. military disputes Iran's claims and says the strait remains open. Meantime, Vice President J.D. Vance is headed to Switzerland for direct talks with Iran. They're aimed at reaching a long-term peace agreement and resolving key questions about the future of Iran's nuclear program.
12: Officials from Pakistan and Qatar will be attending as mediators. A Nebraska sheriff is speaking out on the terrorist plot at the UFC 250, offering new details on the case. The suspect, an illegal immigrant, is due in court next week. Here's Fox's Bill Malusian.
14: After the feds busted this terror plot to attack the UFC fight here at the White House last Sunday, DHS then revealed that one of the alleged ringleaders of this plot is a Mexican illegal alien who was granted DACA by the Biden administration. His name is Abraham Hermosillo Alvarez. He's from Omaha, Nebraska. He first came to the U.S. as a little boy in 2001, but he overstayed his visa, lost his legal status, and was then protected with DACA by the Obama administration in 2014. Now, the sheriff of Douglas County in Nebraska says they began immediate surveillance on Alvarez as soon as they learned of the plot, and he says the Democrats' immigration policies put the nation in danger.
12: Four others also arrested. America's listening to Fox News.
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0: Welcome, my friends, to the Saturday Morning Extravaganza. Your Saturday Morning Vibe. If you would like to be part of the program this morning, 800-848-9222 is how you reach us, 800-848-9222. Looking forward to catching up with Princess Diana a little bit later in the show, and of course, your telephone calls. Here, again, the number 800-848-9222. So much to discuss. The Iran deal is one of the things that is front and center. There is so much, I guess, criticism coming in from all sides. If I have my QC. Anyway, Obama had something to say about it. He was on the Today Show. Matt, see if you can pull that Obama cut with Obama on the Today Show and claiming, of course, that we'll let Obama speak for himself. And here he is from the Today Show discussing the Iran deal.
1: What do you make of what we know about the deal so far?
2: I am very happy to see a ceasefire. And I'm hopeful that it holds. But in terms of what was the original rationale for this war, which was there was a deal in place in which Iran had agreed not to develop nuclear weapons. This administration, or a prior version of this administration, pulled out of it, which caused then Iran to develop more nuclear capacity. We've now fought a war, spent billions and billions of dollars, put an enormous strain on our military. A lot of people have died. And it feels like we're back where we were before we started the war, except maybe a little bit worse off.
0: Well, there's so much in that that needs to be addressed. Mr. Obama, his presidential library, of course, which looks like something out of a Star Wars movie. The UK Guardian called his presidential center it looks like a Klingon prison. From whatever. Anyway, despite that, he had a big grand opening this week, day before yesterday, at the Obama Presidential Center. And it was, of course, celebrity-filled, and former President Bush were there, Clinton. And it was all of that. We may talk about that if you're interested, and what the vision for that is. Also, the contractors, many of the black contractors, especially minority-owned contractors, have not been paid. So basically, they're slave labor. The Obama Presidential Center was built on the slave labor thus far of people. But aside from that, let's just go back for one moment. Obama claims that we had a deal in place, and that deal was reneged upon by the first Trump administration. Obama's deal allowed for the eventual creation of nuclear weapons by Iran. So when he says this is the same deal that we have now, that is not true. At the time, the criticism was that Obama had kicked the can down the road to future administrations. Rush Limbaugh spent a great deal of time talking about the Iran deal as it was progressing. John Kerry, former Secretary of State John Kerry, former Senator John Kerry, also involved, and he had some interesting close personal ties with some of the former Iranian leadership, and has since, in Trump's first term, tried to sabotage what was going on with Iran. But the Obama deal would have led and was leading to a nuclearized Iran. And that is one of the reasons that Trump pulled out of the deal. And on top of that, Obama sent pallets of money in the middle of the night aboard a private plane to Iran that were used, we think, the world thinks, for Iran to shore up their terrorist network. All of that was present. So the deal that Obama made with Iran was a horrible deal, and it was pulled out. Now, there is a lot that I want to say. I'm anxious to hear what Princess Diana will say later on. But my take on where things stand currently. According to the New York Times this morning, Trump's Iran deal is off to a chaotic start. The Hill has been full of the last few days. Republican senators, some of them like Bill Cassidy, who has an axe to grind with Donald Trump, complaining about the deal. And others complaining about the deal. Here's, and of course, you get Democrats on the sidelines complaining about the deal. And you have a few of the European leaders complaining about the deal. Let's be really clear about something. If this deal is the best that can be done at this time, given the current situation in with Iran, then that's just the way it is. What would have made the difference in Iran? There are people complaining that there's no regime change. The same regime, different players, but the same regime is still intact at the end of all of this effort. Well, that's true. There has not been a regime change. In order to have a regime change, it would have meant that not just Iran's armed forces had been neutralized, but Iran's entire regime had to be either neutralized or driven out. That is not an easy thing to accomplish. The American and Israeli forces were pretty much on their own. Our European allies were nowhere to be found. NATO, nowhere to be found. A lot of the Arab nations in the region who for years have felt threatened by Iran, nowhere to be found in terms of boots on the ground. In fact, one or two of them complained and didn't want to be perceived as letting us use airspace. So this was an effort that was undertaken by the United States and Israel, pretty much. It has resulted in Iran being neutered to a degree that we have never seen in the last 47 years. Iran's Air Force is gone. Iran's Navy is gone. Iran still has missiles, and some ballistic missiles may survive this year. And one of the things that was said about the ballistic missiles still in Iran's capabilities is that as a nation, even after this, they have to defend themselves. And it would be unreasonable to expect any nation to agree to a peace deal where they had no defense whatsoever. The Strait of Hormuz is still in a little bit of chaos, but more and more traffic is moving through there. Who benefits from Iran? And who would benefit the most if even there was regime change in Iran? Well, the Iranian people certainly would have a chance at liberty and freedom again. That's one. But the second biggest beneficiary is Europe. The United States, given under Donald Trump, our energy policies, could take care of itself. We, the United States, don't use Iranian oil. That Iranian oil flows through China. It flows through Europe. It does not flow to the United States of America. Europe, the European nations, our NATO allies, and Europe sat on their hands and expected us, as we always do, to perform the heavy lifting while they get the benefits of it. if anybody should be criticized for whatever the expectations were, whether it be regime change, whether it be a better deal, if anybody should, a better deal meaning a different formula for post-war Iran, if anybody should be bearing the criticism, it should be every single American ally, the United Kingdom, France, all of the Western Europe, Italy, all of the nations of Western Europe that refuse to lift a finger to help get rid of the scourge of

0: can no longer terrorize the world as a military power because their military capabilities are gone, pretty much. They also are going to be hard-pressed to put their economy back in order. They also will not, repeat, not have nuclear capabilities for the foreseeable future. That is a win. Now, the cleanup work and getting this deal in place remains a little bit uncertain right now. If you guys, and by the way, the United States media, typical, unsupportive, to the point that polling shows that most Americans, and what does this do from? The coverage of it. Many Americans didn't even support this effort to take care of an adversary that has been threatening America for 47 years. The media coverage from the mainstream media has been horrific. We are at a place where Iran is no longer the threat that they were. I count that as a win. Those people that are sitting on the sidelines criticizing, those nations that are doing it didn't lift a finger to help change the outcome of it, even though they benefit the most. And for that, they should be, if there were such a thing as shame anymore, totally shamed. And by the way, one of the outcomes of this should be a serious, and it is underway now, reevaluation of our membership in NATO. Perhaps it's time for NATO to totally collapse and American pull out of it and let the Europeans fend for themselves. And no thank you to a next world war where America is needed to come save their behinds. Anyway.
1: I love the colorful clothes you wear and the way the sun.
0: It is the Saturday morning extravaganza. I'm sure you may have some thoughts on this, those of you that care. 800. We're going to talk about other things besides Iran, by the way. We've got all sorts of news. A lot of stuff happening in the world of baseball. The aftermath of basketball and dead dogs and all sorts of things. James Golden, Snurly with you here. Today is the heavenly birthday of one of the musical icons of the 20th century, Brian Wilson, American singer and songwriter with the Beach Boys. The 1966 classic album Pet Sound, considered to be one of the most influential albums in the history of music. James Golden Snurly, keep it right here, 800-848-9222. Do not go away.
2: 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Any man can be a father, but it takes someone special to be a dad. This Father's Day, Red Apple Audio Networks celebrate the man who has always been there with a card that says what words sometimes can't.
3: For me, you know, being the father of two amazing children, my beautiful wife, Danielle, great mom, my two great kids, my 22-year-old daughter, Ava, she's accomplished so much, and my 17-year-old son, Gabriel, about to go off to college. So being a dad is the most important job, but I learned from the best. I know that. Everybody thinks their dad is the best. Well, you should, but my father, he passed away, and it still hurts every bit as much today as it did then. I can't help but think about, A, what a great dad he was, and B, I hope he's watching from somewhere and is proud of the job that I'm doing with my kids. So, Dad, Harvey Rosenberg, I miss you, and I forever love you. Happy Father's Day, everybody.
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7: 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Bo Snerdly.
8: Another birthday today. Michael Anthony from Van Halen, along with many other enterprises. He has the nickname Mad Anthony. Manufactures custom-made bass guitars, including a model, a bass guitar shaped like a Jack Daniels bottle. It's done really well. James Golden, Snerdly, with you here Saturday morning extravaganza. 800-848-9222. Get to your calls as soon as we can. I want to just look at some other things, folks. And your comments on Iran, on anything else, welcome today. There's other news that has been going on this week. You know, June is what is called Pride Month. And there has been a lot of controversy in baseball all of a sudden. In fact, the DOJ in Major League Baseball has now had to step in and doing an investigation. Why cut 14? This is a Fox report on what is happening and what has happened this week in Major League Baseball with a game that took place in San Francisco. Here's that report.
9: Controversy. The Department of Justice now investigating Major League Baseball for potential religious discrimination. The league recently warned several San Francisco Giants players against expressing their Christian faith after they wrote Bible verses on their Pride Night caps. In a letter to Commissioner Rob Manfred, the department's Civil Rights Division writes, quote, "The Trump administration is committed to combating religious discrimination. I have referred this matter to the Equal Employment Opportunity Commission for further investigation." Some athletes ripping the league.
10: This is what we're worried about right here. Major League Baseball players wearing a hat with a Bible verse on it. That's what we worry about in a billion-dollar industry. Major League Baseball, you can suck it.
11: I feel like it would be similar to saying everybody should have to wear a cross on their jersey. But I would never expect that with my teammates that don't believe the same thing. At the end of the day, I think I would literally just feel like, why is this in sport?
9: Outkick's Clay Travis with this. MLB has a real mess here. It's not 2020 anymore. Back then, you'll remember, the league went all in on the Black Lives Matter movement amid the George Floyd riots. The following year, Manfred yanked the All-Star game out of Atlanta over pressure from the far left. It was based on the false narrative that Georgia's new voting laws amounted to Jim Crow 2.0. And in 2023, the Dodgers invited a drag group that mocks Catholic nuns to their Pride Night.
8: Now, that's just one aspect of it. Also, professional baseball, but on the minor league level, there is a team called the York Revolution out of Pennsylvania. They have been involved in a conflict. Same deal. They had to forfeit a game because the players were mandated to wear jerseys with rainbow sleeves. And some of them said, no, we're not going to do this. Anyway, we'll have more on that and other things. Keep it right here, my friend. Saturday Morning Extravaganza continues.
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16: Fox News, I'm Chris DeMeo. The U.S. and Iran planning to hold talks in Switzerland on Sunday as both release conflicting reports about the Strait of Hormuz.
17: The IRGC is now warning ships to not approach the critical waterway, although a U.S. defense official telling Fox that the IRGC can't close the waterway because they're not in control of it.
16: Fox's Alex Hogan in Tel Aviv. Vice President Vance has arrived in Switzerland ahead of the planned talks. A manhunt still underway for 22-year-old Oscar Sanchez Munoz, a suspect in a Missouri shooting spree that left one dead, and authorities say he's considered armed and dangerous.
18: The FBI says he's wanted for shooting at a car on June 11th in Kansas. They say he may be the one responsible for five more shootings on Tuesday, all just miles from Arrowhead Stadium in the Show Me State, where there are several World Cup matches.
16: Fox's Madison Scarpino.
19: In local news, several people have been hospitalized after a driver drove into a local diner in Broken Arrow. Broken Arrow police said a vehicle drove into the Oneida Station diner around 10:30 a.m. on Saturday. 8 people were injured and taken to the hospital for treatment, with one reported to be in critical condition and 2 others being teenagers. Police said they do not believe the driver intentionally drove into the restaurant. However, they have yet to determine the cause of the incident. No arrests have been made at this time. 102.3 KRMG, Tulsa's News and Talk, has Tulsa's most accurate and dependable 5-day forecast. Tonight, increasing clouds with a low around 75 degrees. Tomorrow, mostly sunny and breezy with a high around 94, but the heat index will make it feel more like 107. Monday, mostly cloudy skies with a high near 83 and a 40% chance of showers. Tuesday, the rain continues as we'll see mostly cloudy skies with a high near 84 and a 60% chance of showers. Wednesday, partly sunny skies with a high near 85, and Thursday, partly sunny skies again with a high near 84, but there is a 40% chance of more showers and thunderstorms. For 102.3 KRMG, I'm JP Daniels.
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0: The James Golden Show. It's politics, but theater of the mind with James Golden, a.k.a. Bo Snerdly.
1: Another birthday yet again. This time, Duran Duran. Look who we've had. The Beach Boys, Van Halen, Duran Duran. John Taylor, bass player and co-founder of Duran Duran, has a birthday today. So many hits from Duran Duran. But you know, John was also a member of the Power Station. And I so love the Power Station. What a great group they were. So what a musician. John Taylor, bass player, co-founder of Duran Duran, member of the Power Station. Happy birthday, John. On the baseball deal, we have a little bit more time now to explore all of this. The San Francisco Giants had a complete meltdown because some of their players forced to wear pride apparel to celebrate Pride Month, also decided to put a Bible verse, just a quick. They didn't print the whole Bible, the citation to a Bible verse on their hat. Who was it visible to, number one? Unless you had a close-up of it, you didn't even know it was there. But the idea that these players would put something from their faith on their cap infuriated the San Francisco Giants and some of the sports writers and broadcasters. A longtime Giants broadcaster, Mike Kudrow, went off on the players that did this. This guy's sitting in the booth. He doesn't play. He is a broadcaster about it. But he had so much antagonism toward these players. One of the things that he said then pretty much was that, look, they're in San Francisco. They should know what that means, that this is, that they should, in other words, just capitulate anything of their religious, spiritual values because they happen to play for San Francisco. The Major League Baseball League itself stepped in with it. We respect players' right to free expression. No, they don't, apparently. However, writing of any kind with any message is prohibited per Major League Baseball uniform regulations, which provide in part that a player may not write, attach, affix, embroider, or otherwise display nicknames or messages on apparel or playing equipment. That's fine. But back in the days when Black Lives Matter was popular, there was plenty of that going on and plenty of kneeling and affixing of a political point of view inside the organization of Major League Baseball. So how does that level with all of this? You can force players, apparently, to wear something that states your political point of view, because that's what this is, a political decision, an ideological move, so you can try to force players like they are your property to embrace, to have to embrace your cause, something you hold dear. But when it comes to them saying a simple statement of faith on their cap, no. Now, this broadcaster, this guy, he says, I think when you're a player and you come into this environment, it's your responsibility to know just how sensitive this city is in regard to that cultural freedom and religious freedom and just the way that you live your life. And I think they were in for a rude awakening with the response. And it wasn't just from the gay community. It was from the Northern California community that supports the gay community. And then he defended the New York, the San Francisco Giants. They used to be New York back in the day, those of you old enough to remember. He defended the Giants organization. They had spent decades cultivating ties with LGBTQ activists and causes. There's an irony, too, because the Giants organization is getting dumped on as well. And that hurts him, the broadcaster. It hurt me because I saw in 1994, they were the first team to ever take on the challenge of going against public opinion and the outrage, even when associating with the gay community, and openly went out and said, we support the gay community. We support until there's a cure day. We're going to raise money to fight AIDS. And all that is, to me, good stuff. The fighting AIDS, fine. They have every right to support a community and to do it and to support. But how dare you treat these players like they are your personal ideological slaves? We're going to force you to, because you play for the Giants, well, then you have to embrace our ideology. Really? So that's what's happening out in San Francisco. Now, in Pennsylvania, let's listen to what this report from WGAL, that's Cut 12, and this is the manager of a team in the Atlantic Division, the York Revolution. What happened in this instance, the players were being forced to wear a jersey. On both sleeves, it was like rainbow. And some of the players said, no, we're not going to wear this. I don't believe in this. I'm not wearing this. And so many of the players decided that they weren't going to wear it that they canceled the game. They forfeited the game. And so now that led into a controversy. And here's the general manager.
2: The park made this announcement late last night, saying that this decision was made with, quote, great disappointment. They say some of the players refused to wear the special Pride Night jersey, so this game is being treated as a rainout.
3: I would ask the community for understanding. Running an organization in this way, with these difficult dynamics, having to find a solution to these complex problems without a clean solution is a difficult task, and there's no good way to get everybody everything that they want, but our primary function as Wellspan Park in York, Pennsylvania is to welcome the community in and be the most welcoming place in York.
2: And the Revolution says it will donate $10,000 to the Rainbow Rose Center, describing the contribution as a gesture of regret over the last-minute change and as a show of support for the LGBTQIA+ community partners.
1: Also, this is another local station down there, CBS 21, and this is the way they covered the event, Cut 13. This is that report.
4: Tonight, marking a new first for baseball, there was not just a Pride Night protest. The entire game was canceled between the York Revolution and the Southern Maryland Blue Crempt because York said they would not have had enough players that were willing to suit up in the Pride Night uniforms. Just one player even showed up today as the team did hold the celebration. They had fans come out. They were able to walk the bases and spend some time here at Wellspan Park, but they did not watch any actual baseball. We've seen a couple of different ways that players have protested this in Major League Baseball. Specifically, Blake Treinen did not wear the Dodgers Pride cap. Multiple Giants pitchers just this past Friday writing Bible verses on their hats. One player did not wear the Pride hat at all. But in York, a brand new first, the entire game ended up being canceled. Some division in the locker room as well. Again, Teeter told me that every player had a chance to stand on their own platform and share their thoughts, and ultimately the team would not have had enough players to suit up. So this is the first time we've seen a game fully get canceled. It'll be interesting to see what the fallout is moving forward, both from the fans of the York Revolution as well as the players in the locker room.
1: Let me just say this. This is so unnecessary. It is. So you heard the GM of the Revolution talk about how working through such difficult. Why is it so difficult? I don't think anybody or anybody sane, anybody with a good heart, anybody that has any sort of non-animus in their heart would object to any team or should object to any organization at this stage in American society saying, okay, we want to do an event to celebrate Pride Night. Fine. Do it. Do it. If you want to do what the San Francisco team is, what the Giants are doing, and what this team in Pennsylvania did, which is to actually help with fundraising, with all sorts of other things, to, if that's the stance of your team and that's what you want to do for community relationships, great. Great. Do it. If you want to have what, if you want to have fan involvement, do it. No one objects. And you know what else you can do? You can have players that are fine with it and that say, yeah, we support this 100%. You want to have a jersey that has them for the players that want to do it? Fine. Let them wear the jersey. But if you have players that say, you know what, this actually, your stance on this conflicts with my spiritual beliefs, so I'd rather not participate. What's wrong with just letting them wear the regular uniform? And just say, okay, I get it. We have tolerance for all. If your spiritual and religious beliefs preclude you from wanting to be involved in our marketing effort, then fine. We can live with that. Why is there a problem? People make problems where there don't have to be problems. But when you start demanding that people, and then you start with a heavy hand, you're either going to follow our way of thinking on a social issue, on a political issue, on a social issue, you will either do it or else. And you start with this totalitarian, you're going to do this, you're going to wear this that supports something that you may not agree with. Well, then you know what? You're opening up the door to these kind of problems. This is so simple. Live and let live. I'm not mad because these teams want to support important members of their community. Why would I be mad about that? Why should anybody be mad about that? Support the people that you want to support in your community. Only time I would be mad about it is if we're talking about a terrorist or something that's illegal. Why would anybody be mad about that? Support who you want to support. But leave the players their dignity and their, especially when it's on religious matters, how dare you? As a team, try to impose your values over their religious or spiritual values. Let them be. Beatles, let it be. Let everybody be. You do you. Let them be them. Simple solution. And no need for this continued controversy all the time. Stop the controversy. Stop making it an issue. Let everybody be peaceful. Support. And then also support your players' right to their religious belief. Just support. Support everybody that you want to support. It's a simple solution. You know, and forget it and just move on. Enjoy the game. Play ball, as they say. Who's this, Matt?
5: celebrating the one and the only today, Bo, from the Four Tops. How could we not? I'll let you take it away unless you want me to take the lead here.
1: The Four Tops, you know, one of the most magical groups in the Motown roster.
5: Absolutely, and we're talking about Lawrence Payton here. Four Tops legend. Unfortunately, he passed away today in 1997 due to liver cancer at the age of 59. We got legendary hits like I Can't Help Myself and Standing in the Shadows of Love. But today I decided to take the lead with one of my favorites, if you didn't mind.
1: I don't mind. But you need to tell everybody what it is.
5: Asking the Lonely. I'm a little lonely this morning, Bo, so I figured I might as well ask for a little bit of loneliness myself to all the listeners out there, right?
1: Ask the Lonely. James Golden's Early Saturday Morning Extravaganza. We're going to see if we can grab a few calls when we get back. Oh, we have so much more. So whatever you do, keep it right here. Do not go away. Confident and sure that faith will bring another love their way.
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1: Mortgage rates. We're all looking at mortgage rates to see if it now is the time to buy or not. And they've always been the barometer for home sales. Fannie Mae is the largest buyer of mortgages in the United States. So what's Fannie Mae predicting? The 30-year rate will hold steady at around 6.3% for the rest of this year. And in 2027, maybe it'll go to 6.2%. In short, they don't predict much change over the next 2 years. So if you've been looking to buy a home and waiting for the rates to come down, think again. It doesn't look like it's happening soon. Just make sure if you're buying a home, there's no pre-penalty clause in your mortgage so that if you do want to buy now and you do want to get a mortgage, you can pay it off. Never bet against New York. I'm Suzanne Miller.
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0: The James Golden Show. It's politics, but theater of the mind with James Golden, a.k.a. Bo Snerdly.
1: You know, it's amazing. I hear licks and I know where they came from, like this guitar lick. I know where this lick came from, but I don't, it's a distraction. American band Maroon 5 on this day in 2011 released Moves Like Jagger featuring Christina Aguilera, who, by the way, was at the Obama shindig. Oh, and by the way, happy Juneteenth-y stuff. We're still doing Juneteenth. I'm not denigrating it. But if you're having a teensy weekend, this is Juneteenth-y weekend, and enjoy it. Moves Like Jagger. Obviously a tribute to the way that Mick Jagger performs. And this one was nominated for a Grammy Best Pop Duo. Maroon 5 with Christina Aguilera. Moves Like Jagger released on this day in 2011. Telephone time. Roger is calling in from Orlando. Good morning, Roger. How are you?
2: Good morning, Bo. I look forward to your commentary on the news.
1: Well, thank you.
2: But, yes. Well, yes. When I listened to your show Friday and you had Obama's speech on there, mm-hmm. I thought, wow, if I took his speech and parsed it and put a Republican advertisement underneath each sentence that he put out, it would be perfect. He said many, many things that I believe that the right wants to happen. And I'm going, wow, what an advertisement. All the advertising people for the Republican Party need to take that. They need to parse it. But they need to put what we stand for and what we have done in what he said. It was a great speech. He's a great speaker, but it was useless.
1: Now, you know something? This is so interesting to me. Folks, we can find some of the cuts that we have. Obama, in his speech, talked about the founders and how they fell terribly short of the declarations. They left slavery intact. They had property owners, white males, only as property owners at the time of the founding of the country. But then he praised the genius of the founders for a system that allowed America to become what it is and to continue to grow to, as he put it, make a more perfect union. Of course, the more perfect union comes from Abraham Lincoln, and that has been a phrase that has been used time and time again by politicians since the days of Republican Abraham Lincoln. He also talked in very glowing terms about it was aspirational and seemingly a knock at Trump on some of the things he said. But what they did was actually echo what his own administration did, going after their political enemies. Not taking, he said, when we stop believing that voting matters, we open the door to the most ruthless among us. Well, and he talked about people trying to squash people that are different than they are. Well, that was his entire administration trying to defeat their political enemies. So Obama has a knack for saying things that sound pleasant to the ear, but that deny the truth of his own administration's policies. And that was on full display. He is a great orator when he wants to be. Whoever wrote this speech did a good job. I don't necessarily believe that Obama wrote this speech. But he always has that he can project these very aspirational, highbrow thoughts that have many people shaking their heads, yes. Why, that's exactly right. Why, Mr. Obama, you've hit the right note there. That's the right chord, Mr. Obama. It's resonating with me. It's resonating with everybody. But the thing that's absent is when the words go away and you look at the actual history of what took place during the Obama administration, the divisiveness that he sowed in this country do not match the aspirational words that you hear coming out of his mouth. And that is what Roger from Orlando so brilliantly reacted to. James Golden, Saturday morning extravaganza, hour number uno in the can. Hour number duo will be coming up. In hour number trio, Princess Diana will be here with us. We've got a lot more to go. The reflecting pool is a big story. Also, Churin, still living at home. Also, Graham Plantner is still out there, along with everything else. So keep it right here. Hour number duo coming up. Do not go.
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6: President's on his way. I'm Daria Albinger, Fox News. Vice President Vance will soon join the U.S. delegation in Geneva, which is expected to begin talks tomorrow with Iran, which could lead to a peace deal. Fox's Bill Malugin at the White House says much of the focus remains on the Strait of Hormuz.
7: Conflicting reports as to what exactly is going on in the Strait of Hormuz today. The Iranian military announced they were closing down the strait because of what they say were repeated violations of the ceasefire, but CENTCOM countered that, saying traffic is flowing very smoothly and about 55 ships have already transited the strait today. So in the meantime, President Trump's envoy, Steve Witkoff and Jared Kushner, they're on the ground in Switzerland teeing up some of these peace talks we're expecting to see in the coming days. Vice President J.D. Vance saying he does plan to join them in the coming days and that the memorandum of understanding is already having an impact.
8: One of the things the president has set us out to do as a high priority is to open the straits. That's now happened.
7: Now, President Trump defending against criticism of that MOU.
6: The talks were supposed to begin on Friday, but they were postponed because of the fighting between Israel and Hezbollah in Lebanon. Before he left, the vice president spoke to Fox News about the FIFA World Cup, which the U.S. is co-hosting along with Canada and Mexico. He says the event is showing the U.S. and the world at their best.
8: One of the great things about these events is that there is this cultural exchange where we learn a little bit from them. And of course, yeah, they learn a lot about what makes America so great. I'm so proud to have the World Cup here.
6: And as for Team USA, it advanced to the knockout round after beating Australia yesterday. At the World Cup today, it was Germany over the Ivory Coast, 1-0. The Netherlands beat Sweden 5-1, and Ecuador meets Curaçao tonight in Kansas City. The U.S. takes on Turkey next, but that game's not going to mean anything because the U.S. already knows where they're going to go. 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

Welcome, my friends, to hour number duo underway here on our Saturday morning extravaganza, your Saturday morning vibe. Telephone number is 800-848-9222. That is how you reach us. 800-848-9222. Coming up a little bit later in the program, Princess Diana will be with us. Look forward to that. Looking forward to catching up with you on the telephones. Okay, organized, but here's one other thing. I just thought about this. During the break, I was thinking about this. You know, even if you're in jail, if you're in prison, if you are a criminal, you've been convicted, they put you in the pokey, sometimes for the rest of your natural life, you have choice based on your religious preferences. For instance, if your spiritual beliefs preclude you from taking certain dietary choices, if you, for instance, need to follow a kosher diet, if you need to follow a diet based on halal, if you need to have a spiritually compliant diet that precludes you from eating meat or animal products, as a nation, we have determined and said, honor people's religious preferences, even the worst of the worst, the criminals, the murderers, the rapists, those that have offended society, have a right to have their spiritual and religious beliefs adhered to, even in prison. That is an accepted way of dealing with people's right to a religious viewpoint. That being the case, why aren't the same courtesies extended to baseball players? If they choose not to wear an article of clothing that they believe is forcing them to take part in a messaging that doesn't comport to their religious point of view, why don't they have the choice to opt out? It doesn't mean that you as a team don't have to, that you have to bend at all to what you want to do with the marketing, to whatever group it is. It doesn't matter. But you should also respect people's spiritual point of view. It's a really simple thing. Opt out of it. We give you the right to opt out of it. Simple. And there would be no controversy. The controversy in baseball, as we're seeing now, is that they are demanding with a heavy hand that everybody agrees to them and with them, and that they forfeit the right to have their spiritual point of view recognized. And that, for many players, apparently is a bridge too far. But all of this is unnecessary. Just allow people to say, no, that's not something I want to do. Simple. Very simple. 800-848-9222 is how you reach us. We were talking about the Obama Center being open, the Obama Presidential Center. You know, contractors haven't been paid. We have some audio on that. I played it during the week. We may revisit it. And many of those contractors that haven't been paid, some of them are losing their homes.
Some of them are losing their businesses. Some of them are enforced to carry debt from working to build the Obama Presidential Center and have found themselves millions of dollars in debt, something that was not covered by any of the

0: It's a strange little story. Just give me a second to just run through this little story, right? So Hillary Clinton, at the time, still the most despised first lady, according to the right. I was at an event in Washington, D.C., and it was held outside. She delivered remarks. She was a much better speaker, by the way, in person than at this place than I had seen her at the time, which was surprising to me. And so after the event's over, there are two young girls, and they were trying to get her attention for something, and she didn't see them. She was occupied. And I was in nearby Mrs. Clinton. I went to Mrs. Clinton, those two girls over there are trying to get your attention. So she went over, and she spoke to the girls. And then Hillary Clinton came back over to me and said, thank you for telling me that the girls wanted, you know, some attention time from me. She was very gracious and very nice. Now, does that mean that that all of a sudden I think Hillary Clinton's Saint Hillary? No. Hillary Clinton's politics are Hillary Clinton's politics. Hillary Clinton's politics are Hillary Clinton's politics, and I could not ever and will not ever change my view on the harm that she caused from a policy standpoint to the United States of America. But does that mean that look, she's human. We are all human. And I just think that these people that walk around with this stuff toward Michelle Obama, you ought to be ashamed of yourselves for some of the things you say about this woman. And yeah, many of us, and I could not disagree with Michelle Obama more on a lot of political issues, but I think that some of the things that some of you people utter, not you people in this audience, because you people have class and respect for other human beings, but some of the things like this fighter, it's just like, I cannot even tell you the level of disgust that I have with these people. It's like, please, would you just try to be human? You wouldn't want anybody saying these things about your mother, your grandmother, your aunties, your sisters. So why would you utter it out of your mouth about some other woman? You ought to be ashamed of yourselves. We gotta take a break. You talk about one, a birthday today. I've been alone with you. It's Lionel Richie's birthday today. Lionel Richie. And in my dreams, I saw the Commodores in Alabama when I was a little kid. Before they made it big, my cousin took me to, my cousin Linda took my brother and my sister to a concert out in Tuscaloosa. And this group called the Commodores was playing. And it was Lionel Richie and the Commodores back then. I didn't know who they were. This is before their first big hit. And then, of course, the Commodores happened. And they blew up. And I did an interview with the Commodores, and I remember asking Lionel Richie at that point, are you going to stay with the group, or are you going to be like so many others and leave and do solo? And we're going to stay together. I have that interview somewhere on tape. And, of course, he left and became Lionel Richie, the solo act, one of the most brilliant writers, composers, musicians, an all-around nice guy in the music industry whose success is just amazing. Happy birthday to the one, the only, Lionel Richie. James Golden is literally coming right back. 800-848-9222. Don't go away. Time and time
1: again. 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

0: James Golden Show. Four words that mean business with James Golden, a.k.a. Bose Nerdly.
1: Yeah, Valerie Jarrett, it turns out, was the one who opened up the ceremonies at the Obama Presidential Center. And this is still my favorite clip of the entire day at the Obama Presidential Center opening.
2: We'd also like to take a moment to recognize the original inhabitants of the land upon which we are gathered today. We honor the Anishinaabe, the Council of Three Fires, the Ojibwe, the Odawa, and the Potawatomi nations.
1: Yeah, we honor them, but we still have your land, and we're keeping it. And we took your land. And now Obama has it. But we'd like to honor you anyway. So happy Stolen Land Day here at the Obama Presidential Center. We're coming right back, folks. Don't go away.
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4: I cry for cops today. 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
7: Talks to resume. I'm Deborah Valentine, Fox News. President Trump is making another threat towards Iran as talks between the U.S. and the Middle Eastern nation continue Sunday in Switzerland. Fox's Chanley Painter reports.
8: President Trump is threatening to impose tolls on the Strait of Hormuz if a final peace deal with Iran is not reached within 60 days. He says the fees would be for, quote, services rendered as the guardian angel to the Middle East. His social media post coming after Tehran claimed it closed the vital waterway because of Israel's ongoing attacks on Hezbollah in Lebanon. The IDF says those strikes were in retaliation after the Iran-backed group killed an Israeli soldier. The U.S. military disputes Iran's claims and says the strait remains open. Meantime, Vice President J.D. Vance is headed to Switzerland for direct talks with Iran. They're aimed at reaching a long-term peace agreement and resolving key questions about the future of Iran's nuclear program.
7: Officials from Pakistan and Qatar will be attending as mediators. A Nebraska sheriff is speaking out on the terrorist plot at the UFC 250, offering new details on the case. The suspect, an illegal immigrant, is due in court next week. Here's Fox's Bill Malusian.
9: After the feds busted this terror plot to attack the UFC fight here at the White House last Sunday, DHS then revealed that one of the alleged ringleaders of this plot is a Mexican illegal alien who was granted DACA by the Biden administration. His name is Abraham Hermosillo Alvarez. He's from Omaha, Nebraska. He first came to the U.S. as a little boy in 2001, but he overstayed his visa, lost his legal status, and was then protected with DACA by the Obama administration in 2014. Now, the sheriff of Douglas County in Nebraska says they began immediate surveillance on Alvarez as soon as they learned of the plot, and he says the Democrats' immigration policies put the nation in danger.
7: Four others also arrested. America's listening to Fox News.
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0: James Golden Show. It's politics, but theater of the mind with James Golden, a.k.a. Bo's Nerdly.
1: And here we are halfway through the Saturday morning extravaganza, which means it's time for Matt's clip of, well, his pick of the day. I know the song.
2: James, we have a star-strutted pick for today. Because on this date, the 13th studio album for Genesis, Invisible Touch, became their fourth UK number one hit. And it was the biggest commercial success in their career. And unfortunately, I checked the library, James, and we didn't have anything from Invisible Touch, which breaks my heart. So we went with Misunderstanding today, which in my opinion is their best song released. This is a top-of-the-line song. It is out of this world. And let's talk a little bit about the success of Genesis, because this album spent 96 weeks on the UK charts. The album sold over 15 million copies worldwide and spawned 5 US top 5 singles as well. And like I said, in spirit of their success, we got to talk about more than just the album that was released today. Because beyond the massive success of Invisible Touch, Genesis built one of the most remarkable careers in music history. Few bands have successfully renovated themselves like Genesis did. They were able to go from the 70s progressive rock era all the way to the biggest pop singles of the 80s, Bo. From Misunderstanding all the way to If I Dare Slip It In Right Now, That's All. Talk about another great hit that they had. They really were masterminds of producing mainstream radio-friendly success. Misunderstanding peaked at number 14 on the US Billboard Hot 100, and That's All climbed all the way up to number 6. And 3 years later, Genesis built their success after That's All in 1983, after releasing their own self-titled album. This album and this band is one to remember forever. They are out of this world, and the song became the band's first U.S. top 10 hit, peaking at number 6, like I said earlier, on the Billboard Hot 100s, finding success around the world, as it should have. But alongside Misunderstanding, it helped establish Genesis as a major pop rock force. And I could go on all day. I really, really could. And we've spoken about this off the microphone, as I should say. You've told me to listen to a little bit of Genesis, like how you've told me to listen to a little bit of Aretha Franklin. And I have Young, Gifted, and Black. May I say, Bo?
1: Yep.
2: That's a top 10 album of all time.
1: Yeah, read
2: that
1: the Queen.
2: That blew me away. That.
1: Now listen, this group, you have, so just think of the lineup that was in this group. Every single member of Genesis is such an accomplished musician. And the guy that's doing lead vocals here, oh man.
2: I can feel it coming in the air tonight.
1: Yeah. I mean, his career blew up even bigger than Genesis as a solo artist, Phil Collins.
2: Absolutely. He is remarkable, truly. And if I'm not mistaken, he's dealt with some health issues down the line.
1: He is dealing with horrible health issues.
2: And God bless him. But if I'm not mistaken here, I'm pretty sure his son has taken the lead.
1: His son has taken on
2: the percussion kit, if I'm not mistaken, Bo.
1: Yep, he has.
2: And it's just it's a full circle moment. It's so heartwarming.
1: And Peter Gabriel. I mean, what do you say about Peter Gabriel?
2: He's
1: another, just another icon.
2: Truly, like, words can't express enough. And I know we're short on time, so I'll leave it at that. But congratulations to Genesis on this day. They released one of, if not the best album in their discography, and that says a lot. Talking on the fact that the two songs that I played today weren't even in that album. Just six major hits and so many more to go along with them.
1: And
2: so congratulations
1: tonight.
2: And congratulations to Peter. And like I said, absolutely.
1: Thank you, Matt's pick of the day, Genesis. Absolutely. Let's head to the telephones and let's check in with Harold calling in from Tennessee. Good morning, Harold. How are you this morning?
3: Good morning, Mr. Golden. It's a great day. I woke up.
1: Believe me, that resonates, Harold.
3: How much more can you ask for? How much better can it get? It's just gravy on top of that.
1: I'm telling you. So what is on your mind today?
3: I'm wondering, will Republicans have enough common sense to run the ads of Trump at the State of the Union saying, "We all stand up if you'll put American citizens above illegal aliens," and the Democrats said, "No, we won't. We gonna put illegal aliens first."
1: Well, I think and I hope that, you know, I should ask Diana about that. I think and I hope that that will make an appearance. Look, I think that's one of the reasons, by the way, just politically speaking, just bare bones politics. That is one of the these midterms. This Iran issue has to be settled before the midterms. It has to be. There has to be the free flow of oil through the Hormuz Strait before the midterms. Oil prices, gas prices have to come down before the midterms. All of that gets done, I think that the Republicans are in pretty good shape. And if they start an aggressive ad campaign, like you're saying, reminding people who the Democrats are, not just at the State of the Union, but reminding them of everything else that the Democrats have been involved in, from the crime through the fraud, the massive fraud that has infiltrated almost every single program that is available, through the lack of support for voter ID, all of it. If there is a comprehensive view and the focus and the spotlight goes off the reflecting pool and off of Iran and turns on to who the Democrats are before the midterms, I think the Democrats don't have a chance in the midterms. That's my take.
3: I don't believe the Iranians, they want to influence our election. They're going to do everything they can to resist us till after the election. There will not be an agreement till after the election, because the Chinese and the Russians are probably saying, "Hey, we need this going on. We need high oil prices to get Trump beat, to get the Democrats in charge of the House and Senate." Collusion.
1: Well, here's the problem with that. China needs oil. And that oil comes from Iran. And they can't afford to have this keep dragging out. Russia has its own problems. Did you see that? Did you see any of the drone attacks the Ukraine launched on Russia the other day? They went dead into Moscow, civilian centers, and they blacked portions of Moscow out for hours. The people in Moscow were complaining. Some of these things struck residential buildings and really caused quite a bit of damage. This endless quagmire that Russia is in with Ukraine has got them preoccupied. Their economy isn't doing great. And even though they have oil, the pressure on the oil markets is affecting Russia too. So I don't know whether that analysis that you just laid out is now Iran. Would Iran like to have this thing drag out? Yeah, but let's look at that too. Iran's oil capacity at Kargonim is full. Unless they start offloading oil to the rest of the world, they have nowhere to store the oil that they have. If they can't get it to market, their economy is in shambles. So I don't know whether the analysis that you have is actually what will take place. Now, would they like to screw up the midterms, all of them? Absolutely. Would the Democrats like to screw up the midterms? Absolutely. But everything doesn't just go on what they'd like to do. They have their own political and economic realities to deal with as well, Harold.
3: Yeah, but the Iranians don't care about their people. I need to learn more about this 13th Imam, the whale baby. They're trying to fulfill some kind of prophecy with it when they get the bomb.
1: Well, they're not getting the bomb, and you're right about them not caring about their own people. But here's who they do care about: they care about themselves, and they care about their own power, and their economy being the way it is, their lack of ability to move means that the civil unrest there could blow the lid off their own power. And that is what they're concerned about, Harold. Harold, always love hearing from you. Got to grab some other calls. Thank you so much for calling. Appreciate you. Silas is calling from Staten Island. What is on your mind this morning, Silas? Good morning.
4: Yeah, I kind of like the way Adam Schiff just out loud said the Democrat Party's philosophy. When they wanted, he talked about how he could distribute Elon Musk's $1 trillion. And like, who are you to say what he should do with his money? But it just shows their mindset. And AOC and Pocahontas, they want to take whatever you make. But if now you want to redistribute wealth correctly, Elon Musk can start his own loan company and make mortgages at 2%. And then he could start his own credit cards and only charge you 10% interest instead of the 30%, and he would steal the market. That's how you redistribute wealth correctly instead of forcing somebody to take it.
1: That's an interesting proposition. Maybe somebody will hear that and get back to Elon. It's time for the Musk credit card at 10%. I'd get one. If the interest charge was just a straight 10% instead of the outrageous interest charges that some of these other credit cards are using. Interesting proposition. As for Democrats taking your money, yes, breaking news. Democrat want to take money that doesn't belong to them. Amazing. Thank you, Silas. Appreciate it. Let's quickly head up to Connecticut and catch up with Steve. Steve in Connecticut. Good morning. How are you?
5: James, how are you doing this morning?
1: I'm doing well. What's on your mind?
5: Well, brilliant callers, by the way. I just wanted to point out that what this Iranian regime is all about. In the 1980s, there was a war between Iran and Iraq that went on for 8 years.
1: And that's right.
5: During the course of that war, the Iranians used human wave charges of women and children to try to defeat the Iraqis in the Shatt al-Arab, which is in the southern part of Iraq. So this is a regime that will do anything to achieve its goals, and it's not going to be easily defeated, and we can't underestimate what these people are going to do.
1: Well, I will say this again, and I've said it before. This is one of the reasons why the Europeans and NATO and the European nations and NATO deciding to sit this one out, to me, should totally discount any criticism that they have about whatever deal is being made. They didn't want to help to usher in change in Iran. They're the biggest beneficiaries of Iranian oil, not the United States of America. And so I really don't want to hear their criticism at this point. And Trump has to do what he has to do for his own political survival in the United States, no matter how that shakes out to be. And that's my position on it. And I don't. And so all these other arguments that are happening in the background, I cut it real close. Look, you guys didn't help. Iran is now in a weakened position, despite what Obama says, than they ever have been in the last 47 years. And so I really don't want to hear from the critics. You guys didn't want to help deal with the problem, so now you can shut your mouths on the sidelines. Steve, thanks for the call. We got to take a quick break. More of your telephone calls coming up at 800-848-9222. Who is the most successful, one of the most successful rock and roll groups of all time?
6: The boys from Boston, Bo. Let them know about them.
1: The boys from Boston. That's right. And born on tomorrow is the date, is the drummer for Aerosmith, Joey Kramer. Aerosmith. Over 150 million records sold, making them the best-selling American hard rock band of all time.
6: If I may intervene, we've had this discussion a fair bit about the best American band of all time. I think it's the Eagles. You brought up the Doobie Brothers plenty of times. We got to give our flowers to Aerosmith. Am I wrong, Bo?
1: Aerosmith is the best selling. You want to talk about best bands? We got a whole nother conversation.
6: That's a can of worms.
1: To me, you can't leave out. Look, any discussion of best band ever, you can't leave out Chicago. You can't. You cannot leave Chicago out of the mix.
6: Absolutely not.
1: And when you're talking about rock bands, you can't leave them out. And then there are others. How do you classify bands when you start to, if you want to talk about music, then you got to start talking about groups like Earth, Wind. You got to start talking about groups like Santana. You got to say, there are so many groups. And I would counter to you that there are groups that not, that many people haven't heard of.
6: Dare I even say, if we're talking about bands, Bo, we got to chuck the Jackson 5 in the best American bands of all time?
1: Not a band. They're a singing group.
6: Oh, I disagree.
1: Well, they're mixed. I wouldn't call them a band.
6: Band.
1: And then, of course, you know, but then when you start talking about, well, American. And then when you open up the field and you start talking about the Brits, well, conversation over.
6: Whole other discussion right there.
1: Whole other discussion.
6: We could talk for the next hour about British bands if we really wanted to.
1: That's right. James Golden Sterling, Saturday Morning Vibe continues. Don't go away. Keep it right here.
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1: Explosive doesn't even begin to describe Little Richard. 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

The James Golden Show. It's politics, but theater of the mind with James Golden, a.k.a. Bo Snerdly.

0: soon as you hear it. And when you hear that guitar, you know what it is. Tomorrow is the anniversary of the first time this theme was heard on film. When the Bond theme was recorded for Dr. No. Five saxophones, nine brass instruments, including the trombone, rhythm section, and a solo guitar played by, and don't you love the name, Vic Flick. It just sounds so Vic Flick, who was paid £6, like, £6 for recording what would be a landmark, iconic theme, the James Bond theme. First heard tomorrow, its date in 1962. Back to the telephones we go, and let's catch up with Teddy, my man Teddy from Yonkers. How are you, Teddy?
1: Good morning, Bo. I'm okay. I think you're a great guy, and you're very smart, but I disagree with you, which I am entitled to, on the Iran issue, okay? Trump's deal is going to give Iran immediate sanction relief and access to $300 billion, presumably to use to fund terror proxies.
0: Nope. He's releasing their own funds, which are frozen. They're not, and he explained that during the week. It's not going to happen immediately. It will happen upon verification of them keeping the deal for a period of time. So that's incorrect information. So he's not handing over money. He's just releasing money that's theirs. What's next, Teddy?
1: What about the upfront limits on uranium enrichment or missile development?
0: Teddy, their nuclear arms program is done. They don't have it anymore. In fact, we're going to go collect the nuclear dust. What's next?
1: Who's going to collect it, Bo? Who's going to collect it?
0: The United States of America, your nation, my nation, our country, 'tis of thee, sweet land of liberty, for thee we sing.
1: And how are we going to do that, Bo? With
0: this? By sending people over there to do it.
1: Boots on the ground, Bo.
0: No, the war's over. Not boots on the ground, scientists on the ground. And you don't care if we lose a few scientists in the process, do you? I do, but I'm just checking.
1: I don't want to lose any American, okay?
0: Me either.
1: Hey, Bo, the proof in the pudding is in the action, okay? It's not going to work, Bo. They're laughing at us.
0: It's not going to work. They're laughing at us. You mean like the old Ayatollah, he's laughing?
1: Hey, Bo, 60 days is going to be...
0: The Ayatollah. Teddy, answer my question. Is the Ayatollah laughing? The
1: no,
0: former
1: he's dead.
0: Ayatollah.
1: He's oh, okay. dead.
0: He's not laughing.
1: I know.
0: Teddy, how'd you like the Obama Center thing? Do you know that Obama hasn't paid a lot of the black contractors that worked to help build that monumental slab in Chicago? What do you think about that? Do you think that those black people should be enslaved by Obama to work for free? I haven't heard you talk about that. Do you care about those poor black businesses that are going under because Obama didn't pay them? Do you care about that?
1: That's wrong. That's terrible, okay?
0: And it's terrible, isn't it?
1: He should be charged.
0: Okay. Charged with what? Ooh, that's interesting. Charged with what?
1: Not paying his employees.
0: Teddy, did you celebrate the New York Knicks riots? I mean, the New York Knicks?
1: Of course I did. I didn't go down because, hey, I got one.
0: You needed an ID. You needed an ID, and you needed to pay ticket prices to go parade for them. Are you glad they're going to the White House?
1: Sure.
0: Me too. See, Teddy, we agree on so much, Teddy, as we always do. You're a great guy, Teddy.
1: Hey, Bo, last thing, Bo, in order for me to look in the mirror and say I can criticize the other side, I have to be able to criticize my own. And I don't like the Democrats as they are today.
0: I love you, Teddy. We got to go. Teddy has a great point. We're going to continue that when our number trio kicks in. Our number duo in the can. Our number trio coming up with Princess Diana. Whatever you do, keep it right here and do not go away.
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5: Fox News, I'm Chris DeMeo. The U.S. and Iran planning to hold talks in Switzerland on Sunday as both release conflicting reports about the Strait of Hormuz.
6: The IRGC is now warning ships to not approach the critical waterway, although a U.S. defense official telling Fox that the IRGC can't close the waterway because they're not in control of it.
5: Fox's Alex Hogan in Tel Aviv. Vice President Vance has arrived in Switzerland ahead of the planned talks. A manhunt still underway for 22-year-old Oscar Sanchez Munoz, a suspect in a Missouri shooting spree that left one dead, and authorities say he's considered armed and dangerous.
7: The FBI says he's wanted for shooting at a car on June 11th in Kansas. They say he may be the one responsible for five more shootings on Tuesday, all just miles from Arrowhead Stadium in the Show Me State, where there are several World Cup matches.
5: Fox's Madison Scarpino.
8: In local news, several people have been hospitalized after a driver drove into a local diner in Broken Arrow. Broken Arrow police said a vehicle drove into the Oneida Station diner around 10:30 a.m. on Saturday. Eight people were injured and taken to the hospital for treatment, with one reported to be in critical condition and two others being teenagers. Police said they do not believe the driver intentionally drove into the restaurant. However, they have yet to determine the cause of the incident. No arrests have been made at this time. 102.3 KRMG, Tulsa's News and Talk, has Tulsa's most accurate and dependable five-day forecast. Tonight, increasing clouds with a low around 75 degrees. Tomorrow, mostly sunny and breezy with a high around 94, but the heat index will make it feel more like 107. Monday, mostly cloudy skies with a high near 83 and a 40% chance of showers. Tuesday, the rain continues as we'll see mostly cloudy skies with a high near 84 and a 60% chance of showers. Wednesday, partly sunny skies with a high near 85. And Thursday, partly sunny skies again with a high near 84. But there is a 40% chance of more showers and thunderstorms. For 102.3 KRMG, I'm JP Daniels.
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0: number trio has arrived. The third hour of our Saturday morning extravaganza, your Saturday morning vibe, 800-848-9222, is how you reach us if you want to be part of this, our third hour. And of course, if we have time, must put that caveat in there. The lines have been jammed all day. We still have people holding on from the first hour. And it has just been, you know, it's been like that. So, here we are at hour number trio, and it is time.
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0: Yes, my friends, it's time to check in with Her Majesty. Her Majesty of the Lightness, the goodness, the sweetness, the wonderfulness, all of those goodness-ness things that she is, the analysis-ness that you don't get anywhere else except on this program and occasionally on our weekday program. She came this week on the weekday program this week on Wednesday. It was a blowout. Talking about Gavin Newsom. And all, hey, she's here now to speak about any number of things with us. Princess Diana in the house. Your Majesty, good morning.
2: Good morning, Sir James, as the Duke of Democracy and the Sledgehammer of Truth. Wonderful to speak with you as always.
0: It is a pleasure to speak with you. Did you watch any of the Obama presidential built on the backs of slaves center opening?
2: I have seen clips of it online, and I, you know, heard from your show some sound bites of it, but no, I didn't watch the whole thing.
0: Didn't watch.
2: It was a love fest with the, you know, the Bushes and the Bidens and the Obamas. It was just, you know, all of the establishment together. It's a beautiful thing.
0: You know what? I have to tell you something, and this, I should be embarrassed to even say this, but this is actually true. Earlier when we had a caller that said, and there were four presidents there, I kept saying, who's the other president? Wait a minute, Obama was there, Clinton was there, the Bush was there, and I don't know how I blanked on it. I forgot that Joe Biden was there, and I did. And he was, I'm like, but then I just remembered when you said that, that they caught him trying to wander off the stage. Everybody abandoned him again, and he's wandering off the stage. Where's my granddaughter? Where's my granddaughter? And he was like wandering lost again on the stage. It's like everybody left, and there's Joe Biden wandering on the stage by himself again.
2: So you said you forgot he was there. Well, he forgot he was there as well.
0: Oh, man. I feel for the guy. I mean, I'm not trying to make fun of him on this stuff. I mean, clearly, Joe Biden, and look, and I mean, his health thing has been an issue and continues to be an issue. I'm not trying to make fun of the guy, but dang. I mean, they know this. How do they leave this guy just wandering around? Everybody knows the condition that he's dealing with.
2: By the way, interestingly enough, there's this judge has agreed that the tapes from his interviews can be released. The Heritage Foundation sued to get, because of the public interest in the tapes, with his author, his ghostwriter, to see if there was indeed terribly secret information that Biden shared with his writer in these tapes, 70 hours, I guess, of it. And so those were the tapes that had been looked at, and basically the special prosecutor said that Biden was too forgetful to be prosecuted. So those tapes will be interesting to hear.
0: Wow. Let me just ask you about this, too. I don't want to give this up, because I try to imagine to myself, especially given all the stuff that's going on about the reflecting pool and the algae. By the way, if anybody's ever had a swimming pool, many of you in blue cities, I know that, up north anyway, you don't have, because of the weather and all that, the swimming pools aren't as prevalent as they are in some areas of the country. Hold on a second. I got a text coming in here. Maybe, hold on, let me see, Princess Diana, what this says. Maybe he was looking for his abandoned granddaughter, the one that Hunter had with the stripper. Ooh. Why would somebody text that to me? Anyway, so all the stuff with the reflecting pool has been in the news. If you ever had a swimming pool, you know algae happens. And algae happened in the last pool. It's because of the water. The water that's used for the reflecting pool is shipped in from the Potomac River. And the conditions of the Potomac River are such that that water is prone to algae, period. Period. And they're going to have to do a lot to clean up the water. Okay, so the reflecting pool. Unfortunate, but algae happens in shallow patches of water, especially if the water isn't, and they could use chemicals on it, but this administration did not want to use the harshest remedies for it because it would affect the wildlife, by the way. Now, Princess, on the Obama Slave Center, I'm sorry, the Obama Presidential Center built on the backs of slaves, you literally have a bunch of contractors, some of them owed up to $4 million, $5 million, who have not been paid. They are minorities. There are a slew of them. They have do not disclose. They signed NDR, so they can't really talk about it unless they want to end up in court. Why isn't this a big deal? And the only major network I saw that did an extensive piece on it is, of course, Fox Digital. Why do you think that the plight of these minority workers in Chicago is not being covered by the likes of the New York Times, the Wall Street Journal, but certainly like the LA Times, the New York Times, ABC, MS Now, PMS, which Tom Hanks had a beautiful line on. Did you see the Tom Hanks line on that?
2: Yes, and you played it this week. It was brilliant.
0: Hysterical. Folks, if you don't know what we're talking about, Tom Hanks, well, we may find it. Anyway, why do you think that this is not getting you much attention?
2: Well, you know why. It's because any news, any event that is inconvenient or embarrassing to Democrats does not get covered. And that is one of the most effective media propaganda methods. It's just not reporting things that are negative for Democrats. It's like, now this is a way more serious and terrible situation, but in Great Britain, the new report came out on the 260,000 British girls who've been raped by these rape gangs, and the BBC did not cover it, did not cover the report.
0: I want you to repeat that. Hold on. I want you to repeat that, please. A lot of people don't know about this, Diana.
2: Yes, and that's the reason why, because the media does not report things that make the left globally look bad. And this week, a report came out that was by an official member of parliament on the rape gangs, which are from migrants who are imported into Great Britain, many of them Pakistani, and have been getting away with raping British girls for years. And it was covered up, and basically there were complicit police departments who did not investigate the crime. They looked the other way, who actually were supportive of the gangs. And so the report came out, 250,000 British girls raped. They were interviewed. The stories are just horrific on the lack of support from law enforcement, from the government, and in fact, more support for the rapists. And the BBC, the official government news outlet, did not cover the report. So that is another example of what you're talking about. Inconvenient facts, inconvenient tragedies, inconvenient information is kept from people who need the information in order to participate in their government, in the democracies that they live in.
0: And to that point, 2 weeks ago, our own government, the DHS, reported that 143,000 of the children that were brought in under Joe Biden have been found, but there are that number plus that are still missing. And we have among those thousands of these minors. that have been sexually abused and used as sex slaves during the Biden administration, let them in and lost track of all these children, and they are in the United States, and that report, those numbers have not been highlighted anywhere by this current mainstream news apparatus.
2: Absolutely. And don't forget, just recently this week, with the outgoing Director of National Intelligence released more information on Fauci's involvement with the bio labs internationally, which were involved in the making COVID affect human beings, that Fauci supported, built a lot of these labs, and cover-up, involved in the intelligence cover-up. And so he wanted the intelligence agencies of the United States to support his cover-up in claiming that this was a natural occurrence when it had been manufactured, the germs. It's basically germ warfare. And the Director of National Intelligence, outgoing, Tulsi Gabbard, published all of this information, and the media has not picked it up at all. If you didn't have an account or read X, you wouldn't know anything about it. And that is huge. The biggest story, health story, of the last generation, and information has just been revealed on the involvement of Fauci and his henchmen, and the guilt, and the figure that he got pardoned for the last 10 years by the auto pen, not by Biden's signature. And so that, to me, is another story. There, you could run, James, a daily radio show on what is not being covered by the media and should be. That is essential headline news for the American people.
0: Wow. Princess Diana, hold on. We're going to talk to Ron when you get back. We're also going to take some telephone calls. So if you're on hold, stay on hold. 800-848-9222 is the number to reach us. Tomorrow's the birthday of Chris Britton, guitarist with

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1: The James Golden Show. It's politics, but theater of the mind with James Golden, a.k.a. Bose Nerdly.
11: Everybody's weighing in. The Countess of Conspiracy, Princess Diana, just texted you. I give you ideas to talk about. Take the ideas I have. Yes, Countess, I know. You come on and talk to her. Little racist song here, ladies and gentlemen. Just kidding. Birthday today, tomorrow for Miguel Vinces from the Spanish beat group Los Bravos. And in 1966, this one went to number four. Black is black.
12: It's gray, it's gray.
11: Gray is gray. Black is black.
12: What can I do?
11: Sounds a little racist. Black is black. She's gone.

0: but he's feeling blue. So we got black, gray, and blue. Anyway, enough of that racial language. Princess Diana, let's talk Iran. I've said a lot about Iran today. I want to get your thoughts.
1: Well, I found your analysis dead center right on. I agreed with everything you said. And one of the interesting things that has happened was an echo of an earlier statement that I hope we had as a soundbite.
0: We have the soundbite that you're referring to, Matt. Let it rip. We have this very soundbite that Princess Diana is referring to.
2: I believe, myself, that the Secretary of State, Secretary of Defense, and you have to make your own decision as to what the President knows, that this war is lost.
0: This war is lost.
1: That is just an unbelievably horrible statement made by a sitting senator when we have a military operation overseas. And this was, if you recall, and I'm sure you do, this was Senator Harry Reid, Democrat, Nevada, on April 19th, 2007, during the Operation Iraqi Freedom. This was during the surge. And so Harry Reid pressed for a diplomatic solution. And so it is, this is the quote I've been thinking of all week long, when every single Democrat basically has been, you know, spitting at Trump's diplomatic maneuvers. It doesn't matter what Trump does or what he would have done. The Democrats are going to be against it. But the thing that really is distressing is you have, as you quoted, Bill Cassidy and other Republicans who are, you know, from the sidelines. Bill Cassidy actually said this is the worst foreign policy blunder in decades. Mike Pence, Ted Cruz called it a disaster, a staggering act of appeasement. And this is so disturbing to me because, first of all, these are the same things that were said before the deal, quote unquote, the memorandum of understanding even was agreed to or signed. These are the statements that have been made by Democrats from day one and unfortunately also many elected Republicans, which is really not reflective of the Republican voters. Yesterday, Gallup released a poll that the Iran situation is not popular with the American people. However, among Republicans, 79% approve of Trump's moves in Iran. So the Republican side needs to be defending and supporting what Trump is doing. And one Republican who is supporting it is Newt Gingrich, and he came out with a wonderful column a couple of days ago, basically pointing out that it is impossible to understand what all these critics thought the alternative should be. None of the critics appreciate the size of the coalition President Trump has assembled in the Middle East. And he mentioned many of these countries have responded to the Trump presidency by dramatically increasing their purchases of American goods and their investment of the American economy. Gingrich is so appreciative of Trump's sophistication on the international stage, which he never gets credit for, except on your show. And so Gingrich points out President Trump steered a course between Barack Obama appeasement model and a strategy which would have required a ground invasion. He used our technological strengths and air power and intelligence to bludgeon the religious dictatorship into positions far distant from where they were under Obama and Biden. And this is not giving anything to Iran at all. These are behavior models. And J.D. Vance had an interview with Joel Rosenberg, our friends, All Israel News. He says the White House is not trusting any words that are written in paper. The financial benefits under the memorandum of understanding are strictly tied to concrete, measurable actions. So that is what people need to understand. If Iran messes up, then Trump said we're going to go bomb them on the right back, dropping bombs in the smack in the middle of their head.
0: exactly right. And these critics, especially from Europe, who didn't want to get involved in this and will get the biggest benefits of all, who need to ST something you. James Golden, Snurly, Princess Diana's here. Don't go away. We got a lot more.
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5: July 9th, 1776. The newly signed Declaration of Independence is read for the first time to George Washington's troops stationed in Lower Manhattan. They respond by toppling the 4,000-pound gilded statue of King George III in Bowling Green. But they didn't just dump it into the Hudson. They made the more practical decision to melt it down and make more than 42,000 musket balls for the...
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8: President's on his way. I'm Daria Albinger, Fox News. Vice President Vance will soon join the U.S. delegation in Geneva, which is expected to begin talks tomorrow with Iran, which could lead to a peace deal. Fox's Bill Malugin at the White House says much of the focus remains on the Strait of Hormuz.
9: Conflicting reports as to what exactly is going on in the Strait of Hormuz today. The Iranian military announced they were closing down the strait because of what they say were repeated violations of the ceasefire, but CENTCOM countered that, saying traffic is flowing very smoothly and about 55 ships have already transited the strait today. So in the meantime, President Trump's envoy, Steve Witkoff and Jared Kushner, they're on the ground in Switzerland teeing up some of these peace talks we're expecting to see in the coming days. Vice President J.D. Vance saying he does plan to join them in the coming days and that the memorandum of understanding is already having an impact.
10: One of the things the president has set us out to do as a high priority is to open the straits. That's now happened.
9: And President Trump defending against criticism of that MOU.
8: The talks were supposed to begin on Friday, but they were postponed because of the fighting between Israel and Hezbollah in Lebanon. Before he left, the vice president spoke to Fox News about the FIFA World Cup, which the U.S. is co-hosting along with Canada and Mexico. He says the event is showing the U.S. and the world at their best.
10: One of the great things about these events is that there is this cultural exchange where we learn a little bit from them. And of course, they learn a lot about what makes America so great. I'm so proud to have the World Cup here.
8: And as for Team USA, it advanced to the knockout round after beating Australia yesterday. At the World Cup today, it was Germany over the Ivory Coast, 1-0. The Netherlands beat Sweden 5-1, and Ecuador meets Curaçao tonight in Kansas City. The U.S. takes on Turkey next, but that game's not going to mean anything because the U.S. already knows where they're going to go. 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
15: 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It's politics, but theater of the mind with James Golden, a.k.a. Bose Nerdly.
0: One of the most important figures of American bluesology passed away. Boom, boom, boom. On the 21st of June back in 2001, John Lee Hooker, blues singer, guitarist. His songs have been covered by such groups as Cream, AC/DC, ZZ Top, Led Zeppelin, Hendrix. I say Hendrix, you know who I mean. Not just Hendrix will do. Van Morrison, the Yardbirds, the Doors, the White Stripes. He was in the Blues Brothers movie back in the 80s. The one, the only, John Lee Hooker, who passed away the 21st of June in 2001. Also, my friends, while we're talking about music for this weekend, I always love this group. I always love this duo, Captain and Tennille. Such a big one for them. Love will keep us together. Neil Sedaka wrote this song. And the Captain and Tennille were on top of the singles charts on this weekend in 1975 with this one. James Golden, Princess Diana is here. Princess, you know, hey, Matt, can you just one more time? I just want to hear his voice one more time. That quote that Princess Diana had for us, Harry Reid, saying that the war in Iraq was lost and we just need to find all of it out. Okay, so here it is. Harry Reid.
16: I believe. Myself. That's the Secretary of State.
0: Secretary of Defense. Okay, that's enough. That's enough. I got it. Princess Diana, I want to ask you if you remember something else that I, Harry Reid, said. Do you remember when me, Harry Reid, who I was the majority leader for the Democrat Party, do you remember, Princess Diana, when I said that Barack Obama should win and he should seek out the White House when he was still a senator? I said that Barack Obama, should seek and go after the presidency and the White House because Barack Obama was a light-skinned African-American. He wasn't a darkie. He was a light sling, not a darkie, and he had no Negro dialect. So Obama was a light-skinned one. He wasn't one of those darkies, and he did not speak with a Negro dialect, unless he wanted to have one, and then he could pull that Negro dialect out of his back pocket, like you know them dark-skinned ones pull out. Ooh, never mind. Yeah, that was Harry Reid, who was running the Democrats. Obama, he's a light-skinned one. We can live with that. We can't live with those dark-skinned ones. No darkies. But the light-skinned ones are cool. And he doesn't have that Negro dialect. He doesn't talk Negro. Unless he wants to talk Negro. Then he can talk Negro. You remember that?
1: I had completely forgotten that. Oh, my goodness, you are so right. I had remembered the Biden similar quote, but I had forgotten that Harry Reid said that. Oh, my goodness. You know, that would be really great to pull out again and play maybe this week. That would.
0: It was in a he was quoted in a book, and then he had to apologize after the quote went viral. He had to apologize.
1: Forgot.
0: We have
1: that.
0: The apology. Yeah, we like Obama. He's one of the light skinned ones. He's not a dark one. And he, the Negro dialect, he speaks that Negro. He doesn't usually, when he comes to the Senate, he sounds like one of us. He doesn't sound like a Negro. And then, but when he wants to talk Negro, boy, can that boy light it up with the, he could talk Negro and he could talk with even the dark skinned ones. And he talked Negro just like the dark ones.
1: Unbelievable. Didn't Biden use the term clean and articulate?
0: That was Biden that yes. said Obama was good presidential because he was a clean and articulate one.
1: So there you go. That's the Democrat view. When the camera, even, you know, Biden was on camera, but, you know, behind the scenes, that was Harry Reid. Thank you for reminding me. That is an amazing quote.
0: Yes, indeed. Okay, we're going to take some phone calls. I need a new screener thing, but I got to play one thing out, one other thing for you. Then we're going to break early because I want to take some phone calls with you, but I want to shift gears entirely and talk about something that you have, Your Majesty, brought to my attention and the impact of this. Cut 8, Matt. This was from Fox News. Cut 8 of the new cut. And this was from Fox News. Princess Diana, I want to get your take on this report that ran over the last day or so.
17: 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It's new normal. A new study by Realtor.com reveals that a third of young people are still living with their parents. These are not strictly college students looking to save money on room and board. We're talking about a record 25 million people under 35, higher than at any time in history. Now, that includes more than 20% of 25 to 29-year-olds and more than 10% of 30 to 34-year-olds. These young people aren't just sitting around at home. About 70% of them are employed. But a lot of them say that they haven't left the nest because they can't afford one of their own. The median home price last year hit $430,000, up more than 34% before the pandemic. The median monthly rent has climbed nearly 18%. But not all of them are getting a free ride. Almost three quarters of adult children living at home help pay for groceries or utilities, and nearly half say they help pay rent or the mortgage.
0: What do you think about that, Princess?
1: Well, you know, we've been talking about that for a while. The economics based on, in my opinion, you know, Democrat policies over time have just strangled that generation. And it is true. I remember years and decades ago when we would compare the United States with Europe, and especially countries like Italy, where it was common for young people to have delayed adulthood because there was no basic outlet economically for generations. So they, you know, lived in extended families because they had to. And that was never the case in America. People wanted to get out. When you and I were young, we wanted to start on our independence as soon as possible, and we could. I mean, jobs were available, and there was, a reasonable, you had to work for it, you had to strive for it, but there was a reasonable chance that you could purchase a home after a few years of saving, and it was a reachable goal. And that is just, that door has closed for many, many people. When you see something, such a broad statistic like that, and the implications societally are just all terrible. It causes people to lose hope. It causes people to give up. It causes people to say, what is the point of even trying? And you see this marked attitude in that generation. You also see, which I think is the worst part of it, a generational hatred for the boomers. And, you know, this I'm picking up more and more because now the socialism is accepted in that generation. And so they basically see the ones who have saved and benefited from positive government policies over the course of their lifetime. They see this as in an envious way, and they think that the boomers are stealing from them by not moving out of the houses that they paid over their lifetime for. And so there is this real hatred for the boomers that is undeserved and is very, very ruinous. It's damaging. And so the consequences for these economic policies that the Democrats have saddled us with are negative for, you know, the country as a whole. And in my opinion, we're going to see the beginning of reversal of this coming year, so that the housing will become more affordable, and it will change the attitude of many millions of people when they have a chance and a hope of buying their own home. And that will change a lot of things for the good.
0: A lot to unpack there. A lot to unpack there. Princess Di, hang in there with me for a few minutes, please. On this day, June 20th in 1992, Mariah Carey goes to number one on the charts with this. Her version of the hit, the fourth single from the Jacksons. This was on the third album. It was their fourth, or was it their third? It was their third or fourth number one. I think this came before The Love You Save, so that would make it to number three. Yeah, third album. The Jacksons went number one with this one, and then Mariah Carey did it in 1992, and she went to the top of the charts with it. I'll Be There. James Golden, Snurly, Princess Diana is here. Keep it right here. Do not go away. Your phone call's coming up.
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1: Quentin Tarantino says he's lost much of his love for modern movies, calling today's film industry a, quote, flavorless sausage factory. Aside from calling it stupid, he also blamed the industry's decline on bad casting and pandering. He says he prefers books these days. Spider-Man's Tom Holland says one of the biggest reasons he's never hosted Saturday Night Live is because he's, quote, heavily dyslexic. He says he even has trouble reading scripts, which is why he tries to memorize his lines immediately.
2: It's why I've never done SNL.
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2: I'm just so petrified at the concept of, like, trying to read something. 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
1: Fans and dyslexia advocates praised his honesty, saying that a high-profile celeb can help normalize it. Cooper Lawrence, Entertainment News, Worldwide News Network, New York.
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0: The James Golden Show. It's politics, but theater of the mind with James Golden, a.k.a. Bo Snerdly.
1: We cannot leave before we give an acknowledgement and a tribute to Claydez Smith. Claydez Charles Smith, who was the co-founder, along with Ronald Bell, the Bells of Kool and the Gang, who passed away on June 20th, this day in 2006. Claydez and the Kool and the Gang, the original members of Kool and the Gang, you guys from New Jersey, you New Jersey guys, became an international force of great music. I've loved Kool and the Gang since their first album, Kool and the Gang, by Kool and the Gang. You guys, amazing. And remembering Claydez Smith today. Princess Diana is here. I want to just briefly, now folks, we're only going to have about a minute per call. I'm just telling that now. I'm going to start with Chris from the Catskills. And Chris, I just have time today for your comments about Obama's speech. And I want to talk with you, Chris, offside later about maybe doing some political handicapping for the midterm elections. But right now, Chris, we just have time for your comments about Obama's speech. What did you think about it, Chris? Catskills, New York.
2: I thought it was a really good speech. I happened to be watching television at that moment, and there was also the Knicks parade. They were doing a split screen on one of the channels I was watching, and I thought it was a very captivating speech. And he didn't aggressively attack Trump or make comments. His wife did that afterwards, but it was a great speech. It made you remember how good of a public speaker he could be at times.
1: Now, can I just, and I want to get Diana's point from what she heard. Can I just say one thing to you about that? If Obama had actually delivered in governance what he did in his speeches, Republicans would have never had another shot for the presidency for generations. He's always spoken about things in very aspirational terms and then delivered divisiveness. So I just want to get that. Princess Di, any comment on this?
3: Well, I just wanted to say that he can read a good speech that was prepared for him, Al Weber. Interesting to me that he has lost that ability to speak contemporaneously. I don't know if you've been seeing some of his recent interviews, but he does not have that same smoothness and profundities at his fingertips as he used to. So speech written, possibly good. I saw parts of it that I did not think were great, but speech spoken off the cuff, not so great.
1: Interesting. And Chris, thank you for the call. Let's go to Denver. Johnny is calling from Denver, Colorado. Johnny, got to make it quick. What's on your mind this morning?
4: Okay. I was out of eight kids. We were taught that by the age of 25, you can keep coming back. But after 25, that is cut off. Have a daughter who's 37, can't figure it out. So she's having food stamps, can't figure out how to get another job. So I say, stay with your brother, but you're not coming back here. Because at 37, you should be able to figure this out.
1: Damn. Johnny. Damn. Princess Di, what do you think about Johnny's approach?
3: Well, I kind of did the same thing. I didn't kick people out, but I basically let my kids know when they were growing up that basically at a certain age, they are expected to be on their own. However, at that time, this would have been, you know, in the 80s and 90s, if that was absolutely reasonable. Now, you know, the economy is so difficult. You see so many of these videos of people who are, you know, college educated and cannot find work. And so I think that, you know, a little bit of compassion in this case and this time is warranted.
1: I will tell you this little story about myself. My mom and dad always told me when I was young and wanting to get out, because that's what we all wanted to do, as you said, be independent. They always said, you always have a home to come to. You always have a home to come to. And I said to them, and I wasn't trying to be rude. I said, yes, and I appreciate that, but I'm not coming back home. Because you know what? And I ran into hard times. And you know what I did? I stayed with a friend of mine and his mom rather than go home because I was too proud to ever say I failed and I had to come back home. And then it was only for a few weeks and then I got back on my feet. But it was like, I'm not coming back home when I leave. I am going to stand on my own two feet somehow. And that was the attitude back then that we had. I'm not going back home. I'm grown now. I'm my own person now.
3: Amen. And look at you now, James.
1: Yes, don't want to go back home to mommy. my mommy's in her better home now. And yes. One day, mommy, I'll join you in the better and dad in the better home. We all will.
3: That's beautiful.
1: Yeah, Charlie in Cherry Hill, you may be the last call we have time for, Charlie. Make your point real quick for us, please.
5: Very quickly, Teddy of Yonkers called a previous caller, and he called up, he said, he disagrees with me, and he said, real arrogantly, he said, which I have the right to do. Let me just painfully point out the obvious. This is not the Teddy of Yonkers show. It's called the James Golden Show for a reason. Now, that's rather obvious. It shouldn't need to be pointed out. But clearly it does need to be pointed out. It's not his radio show. It's your radio show. And whether someone can agree with you or not, that's up to you whether you take the call or not or continue to talk to him.
1: I love you, Charlie, but I'm going to tell you something. And thank you for that so much. I love Teddy. And this is our show. This is our Saturday morning vibe, all of us. Princess Diana, thank you for being part of it. We love you, love you, love you. Can't wait to speak with you.
3: Love you. And James, this week, maybe we can talk to some of the chess moves between Trump and the GOP Senate, where the Trump agenda is going to die. And he is making some good chess moves. And I'd love to talk to you about it if you have a chance.
1: Let's make it happen. We will make it happen this week.
3: Wonderful.
1: Okay. Thank you, Princess. Folks, I'm going to leave today with some things. But before we do that, I wanted to just say a word about this. We have a young man here that is so close to my heart that I can't even tell you. His name is Matt, and you hear him every week. Well, you have. Matt is going to take on some new challenges that will propel him fulfilling his dream. His dream in the media. And he will be starting those challenges next week. His new opportunities, I should say, not challenges. And so, but Matt's going to, we're trying to work out a way where you can still hear Matt's voice. He's become an indispensable part of this team. I cannot tell you how much I love this young man. And it is genuinely love. His attitude, his spirit, his dedication. And he is going to be, you mark my words, I may be long gone by the time he reaches the zenith of his career, but this young man is going to be a force in the media. He has everything that it takes. He's a wonderful human being, a good guy, and all of that. And so, Matt, I just wanted to take a minute here to tell you how much we love you here and wish you success as you embark on this next part of your journey. Your success is you just keep being Matt, and your success is coming in the full glory that you deserve. And just always stay Matt. You are a beautiful, beautiful human being. And I love you so much, Matt.
6: The feeling is mutual, James. You said it enough for me, and honestly, my heart is warmed by it. I'll take a quick couple of seconds just to say to you, if I may, the mentorship, I not only call you a colleague, I call you a friend, James. The fact that we have been able to share the experience that we have, what I've learned from you, not only how to represent yourself, but how to represent a crew behind the mic, within the studio, all of that around, it means the world to me. The dedication that I see that goes behind a program like your own, it just, words can't express it. And we're short on time, so I have to cut it short. But James, truly, we were talking about it briefly during the break. You know how much you mean to me, and I know that we'll stay in touch. And if you're willing to have me keep doing my segment, I'd be more
1: you're
6: than
1: Matt,
6: happy to.
1: So like Matt's I said, pick of the weeks. We're going to make it happen.
6: Thank you so much. Thank you so
1: thank
6: much.
1: Thank you, Matt.
6: The feeling is mutual, my brother. The feeling is mutual.
1: Got it. Ladies and gentlemen, we're going to leave you today. with two selections. Lady Benedict pointed out to me this little music phrase inspired more fear than anything music had ever done. As soon as you hear it, you know it is the theme from Jaws. This, and it has an anniversary this week. But you know what else has one? This. Mission Impossible. Tomorrow's the birthday of the composer of both. Now, John Williams did Jaws, but he wrote it. Lalo Schifrin. Mission Impossible. Enter the Dragon. Dirty Harry. Jaws. All of that. Happy birthday, Argentinian-born Lalo Schifrin. We got to go. May God bless each and every single one of you, your family, loved ones. We'll catch up with you next week, God willing. Until then, I bid you adieu.
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10: Talks to resume. I'm Deborah Valentine, Fox News. President Trump is making another threat towards Iran as talks between the U.S. and the Middle Eastern nation continue Sunday in Switzerland. Fox's Chanley Painter reports.
11: President Trump is threatening to impose tolls on the Strait of Hormuz if a final peace deal with Iran is not reached within 60 days. He says the fees would be for, quote, services rendered as the guardian angel to the Middle East. His social media post coming after Tehran claimed it closed the vital waterway because of Israel's ongoing attacks on Hezbollah in Lebanon. The IDF says those strikes were in retaliation after the Iran-backed group killed an Israeli soldier. The U.S. military disputes Iran's claims and says the strait remains open. Meantime, Vice President J.D. Vance is headed to Switzerland for direct talks with Iran. They're aimed at reaching a long-term peace agreement and resolving key questions about the future of Iran's nuclear program.
10: Officials from Pakistan and Qatar will be attending as mediators. A Nebraska sheriff is speaking out on the terrorist plot at the UFC 250, offering new details on the case. The suspect, an illegal immigrant, is due in court next week. Here's Fox's Bill Malusian.
12: After the feds busted this terror plot to attack the UFC fight here at the White House last Sunday, DHS then revealed that one of the alleged ringleaders of this plot is a Mexican illegal alien who was granted DACA by the Biden administration. His name is Abraham Hermosillo Alvarez. He's from Omaha, Nebraska. He first came to the U.S. as a little boy in 2001, but he overstayed his visa, lost his legal status, and was then protected with DACA by the Obama administration in 2014. Now, the sheriff of Douglas County in Nebraska says they began immediate surveillance on Alvarez as soon as they learned of the plot, and he says the Democrats' immigration policies put the nation in danger.
10: Four others also arrested. America's listening to Fox News.
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18: 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Now it's your turn.
19: 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Gary McNamara and Eric Harley talk about everything from politics to social issues and news of the day. Whether you're up late or you're just starting your day, welcome to the show. 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
20: All across America, we are Red Eye Radio. He's Eric Harley and I'm Gary McNamara. Welcome and good morning. All right, so Kevin Warsh and the Fed decided to maintain the fund rate as it is.
21: All right.
20: Won't increase interest rate or the interest rate or lower it.
21: Okay.
20: It was a 12-0 vote.
21: Okay.
20: Despite a previous public view of some of the governors that a rate increase was called for.
21: Right.
20: It was 12-0, though.
21: Yeah. Yeah, it apparently worked it out, I guess. I don't know if Kevin Warsh got in there. I don't know if it's like on Capitol Hill when they go through their minutes and then, you know, you get somebody to wrangle the votes or whatever, but ultimately, no move. And I suspect we're not going to see one this year. I don't think we're going to see one. I don't think we'll see a decrease. If everything remains as is with Iran on the domestic markets front, then I still think they're probably going to hold steady. We'll see about next year. We'll see where it goes from there. But after the election, you know, things change politically for the president, and that's the one asterisk in the Iran deal is, okay, Iran violated the agreement. You know, again, at this point, I don't believe this is going to happen. But I leave the asterisk there as a possibility long term that, you know, he gets into November or December and they're not doing what they said they were going to do. Imagine that. Iran signing something and then not living up to that agreement. I mean, I know that sounds crazy.
0: Well,
21: so we'll, but we'll see.
0: You know, I was thinking of the whole overview of this, and it comes down to this. You know, when the president decided to do this, even though we believe that the effort to destroy their ability to produce nuclear weapons, to use ballistic missiles, and not fund their proxies, which are the three reasons the president went in,
21: yeah,
0: were absolutely the right thing to do. We said the problem and the challenges he faced in February are a few. One, the belief that if you don't put boots on the ground or limited boots on the ground, that you can win this. His argument was, if we keep taking out levels of government, they will eventually get the message and the people will revolt.
21: Yeah.
0: Regime change is what he promoted, even though they said, we're not doing regime change. And he said just this week, oh, we never wanted to do regime change. Stop it. Yeah. Yes, you did.
21: Yeah.
0: You know, you can't say, we didn't want regime change. Doggone it. The Kurds stole all the weapons we were trying to get to the citizens. Stop it.
21: Yeah.
0: Don't, for God's sakes. You may, hey, JD, you may be able to get away with that on The View, but they're idiots.
21: Right.
0: You know, but, and so we said, whenever you are depending on something outside of what you control, and if you listen to the show, this is what we said, and that's the people, you know, going through a revolution, because you're taking out levels of government, you're putting something in that there isn't under your control, that's a gamble. And it turned out to be a gamble that didn't work.
21: Right.
0: But we had said, we don't know if you use the military power that you have and your covert people on the ground, we know we can target individuals. That the whole goal then should have become targeting every level of government that took charge.
21: Right.
0: Whoever they were, wipe them out. You can't get a deal today. There is an unconditional surrender, as you said was your goal.
21: Yeah.
0: The second thing we said, we don't know why he's doing it right now, because of inflation. Because it limits the time that you can do it, based on the fact that the party that you represent is getting, and your administration is getting, absolutely destroyed in every poll, including every Republican poll, mm-hmm. on the economy, that's mm-hmm. all based on prices. Mm-hmm. And if you go in to raise gasoline prices, you can't down the line come out and say, well, we can't finish the war because of gasoline prices. Don't do it now. If you're going to do anything, you take out, you continue what we did last year. Last year, when Israel, with the United States help, went in and took out, you know, the nuclear stuff, and then when we went back in again, as we all know, but we did it once last year, they didn't close the Strait of Hormuz.
21: Right.
0: So when you look at it, the two things that were most important that differed from the policy of what you agreed with Israel, which was taking out their ability to produce nuclear weapons, the other two were ballistic missiles and funding the proxies, and you've given up completely on them.
21: Yep.
0: If you would have told us in February that your goal was to go to war with Iran with the conclusion to produce the memorandum of understanding where you admit you cannot control the Strait of Hormuz, and as the spokesperson said yesterday, the strait will be toll-free for 60 days, and then they can toll it.
21: Yeah, right.
0: Or they can do fees or whatever.
21: Mm-hmm.
0: If there isn't one Republican that would have agreed to do what you are proposing.
21: Nope. Nope.
0: You were warned by your own advisors. And this goes back to the guy who said, you need to let them govern. You need to let them govern. You need to let them govern. Well, it doesn't matter what we say. They're going to govern however they feel to govern anyway.
21: Yeah.
0: But the fact is, how he governed did not work out.
21: Nope.
0: It didn't get us what he said the goals of the United States were. And if you're going to give up on the ballistic missiles and the funding of the proxies, which attack, you know, and has been responsible for killing American citizens and U.S. soldiers, then why did you do everything else instead of just wipe out the nuclear stuff and do it again? Sorry, you're doing it again. Because they weren't closing the Strait of Hormuz over that.
21: No.
0: And so nothing that they're saying right now makes any sense if you take just 1 minute to do any type of basic critical thinking about what the president said and where it is now. And there isn't one Republican that would have said, all right, let's go to war with Iran so we can get a 14 or whatever it is, 14, 15 point memorandum of understanding where we basically say we can't defeat Iran, because that's what the president said yesterday. He said can't beat Iran.
21: Right.
0: Mind-boggling. Nobody would have, they would have said, no, Mr. President, continue the policy, keep the sanctions on, and you keep rebombing whatever nuclear stuff they try to build up again. You bomb that again, you bomb that again, you make sure they don't have the nuclear weapons, you keep the sanctions on, you keep them poor. Nobody, not one Republican, would have backed the president if he would have said, I'm going to war to get a memorandum of understanding, which means that all the gains, when we sign the memorandum of understanding, will be in Iran's favor.
21: It's so confusing after yesterday. I'm starting to think that's the play. Baffle them with BS. And then walk away. You know, because the signature is done. Well, both signatures are done. And in my mind, you shouldn't have to defend the deal you made. Why is it they think they have to? And they're still defending it.
0: Well, and bring up strawmen. That's the thing.
21: You know, they have to make it up as they, you know, the whole with J.D. Vance, 100,000 troops thing. That's a straw man argument. Someone may have thrown that out on social media as hyperbole, but that wasn't there wasn't this the collective saying you would need 100,000 troops on the ground. No, you'd need, and they know it. They said it. Troops to get the uranium. We'd have to go in to get that. I can't tell you how many would be needed. But if we're taking out, it's a two-tier mission, in my opinion, to really accomplish and conquer the enemy. Is you're taking out the regime, which after yesterday, they have no desire to do. Regime change was on the table up until yesterday, apparently. Because now they're making it clear. Oh, we like these guys. Hey, yeah. They should have a few missiles. What? They should have some uranium, too.
0: Well, yeah, that's... They got to that point, right.
21: Yeah, let's just... You know, why not?
0: Right, it's just unbelievable.
21: I mean... I'm not certain someone hasn't slipped me some edibles. I can't guarantee you that.
0: Could you share some with me over here? I just, this sobriety is killing me today.
21: I saw where a few states are now doing.
0: What?
21: Swabs, your saliva. They're not doing, no breathalyzer, no. They want to know what drugs completely are in your system. Now, they can't use that for prosecution. They can only use it to further investigate. That officer can further investigate if you've got drugs in your system. Yeah. You know, so it doesn't provide a basis for guilt at that point, only further tests, I guess, roadside tests especially. It's not just It's everyday drivers, commercial drivers, truckers, and everything else. Only like three

0: You know?
1: Advice to the Republican Party. Don't be involved in an issue that's so controversial to your party that we forget about the Nazi.
0: Right. That is so confusing and convoluted that we look at the Nazi over in Maine and go, oh, yeah, yeah, yeah, that's yesterday's news.
1: Way to campaign there, GOP. I much more enjoyed our Nazi discussions over this discussion.
0: Oh, my gosh. I pray this ends with a big surprise and a primetime address to the people in the coming months at some point by the president. We have conquered the regime. And we have the uranium.
1: Well, you know, the thing is, as he admitted that we can't beat Iran yesterday, then he came out and goes, they don't agree with this deal. If we can't cover it, I'm going to bomb the hell out of them. Well, wait a minute.
0: Well, wait, what?
1: We don't get it. It doesn't make any sense. If they're great people, why would you bomb the hell out of them? And the other thing is, too, I mean, the whole thing last week when he said, it was after the New York Post said, you know, the president is being played for a sucker. And he came out and said the next day, we're being played for a sucker, which means I'm being played for a sucker. And then the next day he's like, these are great people here and we could really deal with them. It's just like, you're right. It is like we're on drugs.
0: I feel like somebody has dosed me with something.
1: Jeez. Unbelievable.
0: Yeah.
1: We are Red Eye Radio.
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0: We're Red Eye Radio. He's Eric Cronin. I'm Gary McNamara. This is one of the audio cuts of the president that, and video that people saw, which was like, whoa. Mm. And it's the president saying if the Iran deal doesn't work out, he'll blame J.D. Vance. And Howard Lutnick's there laughing up. You've got Marco Rubio there. There isn't a hint of any joy at all. And you know, I've seen him with the president.
1: Yeah.
0: A joke is made.
1: Right.
0: You know, the one, what was the story that was out there that every single person, it was Rubio and it was, oh, I forgot who else it was. Rubio and somebody else. Hegseth said they said wasn't for it and Rubio wasn't for it. But it was Rubio and someone else that were vehemently against it. But everybody in that room, they said, was against this deal. Only the president wanted it. But here he is. Here's this audio. Here we go. Let's go.
2: This way, if it works out, I'm going to take the credit. If it doesn't work out, I'm blaming J.D. You better be careful, J.D. He's going to turn his plane around and get the hell out of here. Yeah, I like that idea.
0: And you've got Lutnick laughing like crazy on his one side.
1: Yeah.
0: And Marco Rubio as stone-faced as I've ever seen him.
1: Yeah.
0: But what I thought interesting was even J.D. Vance, according to the one article, and again, they're source stories, whether they're true or not, but the article was making the case that J.D. Vance was actually not for what the president was doing.
1: Right. J.D. Vance and Marco Rubio and Hegseth. You mean early on, J.D. Vance didn't want him to go into Iran?
0: No, J.D. Vance didn't want this.
1: The deal.
0: What was told him, there's a lot of, he doesn't, again, he probably wouldn't have done this, but he didn't like the way this deal was being done. And how it would be presented to the American people. No. And you can see the struggle he's had with it because he's had to bring out straw men. He knows he's doing it.
1: Yeah. Yeah.
0: But I
1: don't know anybody out there that's had a consistent message.
0: No.
1: From this administration.
0: Like the look on Rubio's face.
1: Oh, man.
0: Man, unbelievable.
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0: 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All right, a little bit of soccer adjacent talk.
1: Soccer adjacent.
0: Soccer adjacent.
1: I'm not on board for soccer. You might call me soccer adjacent.
0: Well, the reason I say it is because I just, the number of articles out there and even, you know, TV stories on the fact that, wow, people are really having a good time in the United States. Europeans are coming in. They're like,
1: they're loving the U.S.
0: The abundance of things and the restaurants and just everything. It's not what we thought it was going to be.
1: Yeah.
0: And that's what happens when you judge the United States by how your own media in Europe covers the United States. And as we've said, there is the inside the beltway, which is all the arguing going on every day, which seems like the United States is at war with each other each and every day. Mm. And there's normal people interacting, doing business, involved in charities and clubs and having fun and, you know, playing sports. One of the things I saw, somebody said, my God, you guys have so many huge stadiums. What are they for?
1: High school football.
0: Well, that was all over the country. I mean, but wow, that you could apply that to Texas. That's right.
1: Yeah, right.
0: High school football.
1: What's that big stadium in Arlington? Oh, that's Arlington High School. No, the other one. Oh, yeah, the Cowboys thing. Yeah.
0: Well,
1: the high schools. have a dome. Not true, but
0: some of the high school football stadiums. But you know, the thing that caught me is where I golf all the time. I golf at a particular golf club most of the time.
1: Yeah.
0: I haven't golfed much in the last year. I just haven't had time. Since my dad got sick, I just haven't had the time to golf much, and with everything else and traveling. Yeah. And then I had some injuries too. And right now the next goal is October, because the last thing I want to do is golf now. What I realized, when you get a little bit older, you do not like, even though I really like 80 degree temperatures, I don't like golfing when it's 97 to 105. It is no fun.
1: Yeah.
0: And so when I'll start practicing probably in September and play, but I did go to the driving range because I played in a tournament in April. I went like 3-4 times to the driving range at the golf club that I golf at, and it's Mansfield National in Mansfield, Texas. Mm. That's where I golf most of the time.
1: Okay.
0: Right. And I'm with the whole World Cup coming up, they're like, wow, they're at this new 7,000-seat stadium in Mansfield, Texas.
1: Yeah.
0: And I look at the map, I'm like, it's right next to the driving range. I just hit balls there a month ago. What are you talking about? There's no stadium there. So I had to go back and I drove over there. Now, they got a bunch of roads closed, but when I got to the right point, I went, oh, right beyond the, oh my, look at that. It's a, you know, it's, it's got roof over the, you know, roof over, it's a totally brand new modern 7,000 seat soccer stadium. I'm like, and I guess that when you live in a place that is expanding as quickly as the Dallas-Fort Worth area is, you just miss these things. I had a buddy of mine in Florida was talking about the fact that he was like, we got a big apartment complex near us and now traffic's getting worse. And I'm like, oh, man, you've got to come and visit where I am. And you think, because when I was there, he was showing me the apartments.
1: Yeah.
0: I went, that's nothing. We have cities of apartments that are growing up, actually growing. It's almost like they're being planted and they're growing. I mean, it's unbelievable the construction of apartments within probably a 5-mile radius of where I live. I mean, thousands upon thousands of units.
1: Wow.
0: And so, but I just thought it was really interesting that, you know, that you saw the one English bar that opened here.
1: Mm-hmm.
0: And they had said that after 5,000 drinks. Now, the ownership said, well, it wasn't 5,000 drinks these people had, but there were so many people partying because England is in town.
1: Right.
0: And it was just, they were just like, it was, and I showed video of it. Fire marshal had to close it down.
1: Too many people, huh?
0: Too many people. Yeah, it was just absolutely.
1: Wow. Yeah. There used to be a British pub not far from my house in the city that's the next one over. I'm not sure if they're still there. But, you know, any time there was a soccer match on, I heard it was full. So, not sure if it's still there or not. But, yeah, look, welcome to America. Now you know why we, for the Brits, now you know why we left.
0: We couldn't handle the drunks.
1: Yeah, right. Well, that and, come on, this is so much better. You got it. You got to admit. You got to admit.
0: Did you see the Babylon Bee? Speaking of that,
1: no.
0: Trump does a deal with England. England has the colonies back.
1: Ouch. He concedes the colonies. Oh. Sorry, New England. You're now old England again. Oh, well. That's just the way it goes.
0: But I mean, it's like we know it. I mean, it's like the way people actually interact is not the way that the political class interacts.
1: Yeah, of course.
0: And so, you know, people deal with each other every day. I will tell you this story, though. I met a guy. I don't want to give him away because he is in a business, but he's in this business, and he was telling me that that he had a complaint from one company, from one of his employees. And they said, we have a video of it. And the video showed this guy, you know, with the person. And he was saying, yes, ma'am. You know, yes, yes, ma'am. And person went crazy. I'm not ma'am. Call me by my name tag. And the name tag said it.
1: Okay. Okay.
0: And he said what they had to go through to finally resolve that was unbelievable. And it was a company that had a big, you know, big contract with another company. And because the guy said, I call everybody ma'am or sir. If you'd like to be called that, fine. I'm not going to call anybody it. I feel that's an insult.
1: Right.
0: And it was like the human resources of that place and were going crazy. What are you talking about? Do you know how he goes? What are you talking about?
1: Yeah. What's wrong with you?
0: And then he also told me. He also told me he was having Hispanic guy, real great guy. I had to do some business with this person, and I found out I've become the worst of my father, and I say that looking at my father as a teenager that was always embarrassed that he would talk to anybody at any time about anything, and for some reason that irked me as a teenager.
1: Yeah.
0: I become that person. Not at a party. If I'm at a party and there's a bunch of people I don't know, I'm probably sitting over in the corner.
1: No.
0: But one-on-one, you meet somebody with business. I had some contractors. I'm dealing with contractors now. My house is 20 years old. I got a bunch of stuff being done. Same thing.
1: Yeah. I do the same thing.
0: All of a sudden, you're into your personal life and what you're doing and what you think about stuff and where your politics. And it doesn't matter who I deal with, even if they're Democrat. I have great conversations with everyone.
1: Oh, sure. Yeah.
0: But he was telling me that he had a party. And he says, you know, when you have parties, you know, it's fine. Our friends can be friends, you know, can bring friends and whatever. So sometimes you got friends of friends of friends. He said, I had a little Trump thing. Not a big thing. It wasn't like a big Trump poster, just a little Trump thing in the corner. This woman went bonkers at my party because I said to her, wait a minute, you don't even know me. You came with somebody else. This is my house. You respect my house. But just a great conversation with him. But people get along. They really do. I mean, people get along. We do business every day.
1: Yeah.
0: People are involved in charities every day.
1: Yeah.
0: You know, except in the political arena, I can't remember the last crossword I had with anyone, even when discussing politics, when it's outside the official arena of what we do, the business arena. Like, I don't do it much anymore, but what if I used to do a, you know, college thing or panel discussion or something like that, you may get it then. But I view that as the official capacity that you're in.
1: Right.
0: But anything in my personal life, and Europeans coming over going, what a great country.
1: Yeah, I love it.
0: Great.
1: I love it.
0: Man, you people are just having a good time. You got so much good here.
1: I had to take an Uber. I had my truck was in the shop. And I took an Uber back, you know, to the dealership to pick up my truck. And the Uber driver, I said something to him, and he said, no inglés. And so I spoke my limited Spanish, you know, to him. And basically we talked about it. I told him that, you know, he's from Cuba. He mentioned he's from Cuba. And I said, you know, here in Texas and in Florida, we have many Cubans. And, you know, so, you know, we just briefly talked. I think I told him something about, I tried to say my truck is in the shop. I think I ended up saying, my kazoo is in the zoo. I got to work on my Spanish, but I tried. But no, he was a great guy, and you know, and I always do that too when I'm talking to people, you know, and probably for too long, they're probably looking at me going, old man. Greg Warren, the stand-up comedian, also great friends with Nate Bargatze, but don't hold that against him. That doesn't mean he's MAGA. Anyway, Greg Warren has that, you know, thing too, and he goes, look, if I go to Walgreens late at night, he goes, you know, and somebody, they finally have to call extra help up to the front because there's so many people in line. He goes, let's not start conversations, especially you old guys. I know what you do. Yeah. You start these conversations. It's what we do. We
0: yeah,
1: talk
0: it's,
1: to people.
0: It's really amazing how I don't even think about it and how comfortable it is
1: yeah.
0: learning about somebody else right. on a one-to-one basis. It's
1: right.
0: just one.
1: Yeah, I love it.
0: I had a Uber drivers are the best for me this weekend. Like I said, I made this flight last second later on today to go see Dad, and no cars available in Buffalo at all. None. Because of people visiting Niagara Falls. Not one. I've gone to 5 different car companies. None. Not one car.
1: Yeah.
0: I may still check during the day because sometimes they pop up.
1: Right.
0: People
1: yeah.
0: cancel.
1: Right.
0: But I'm going to be Ubering it everywhere. And I went, oh, wow, I'm going to have some great conversations again. Met a guy when goes back about a month and a half ago taking an Uber. And from Pakistan.
1: Yeah.
0: Turned around and looked at me. We stopped and he says, you need to know America is the greatest country ever.
1: Mm-hmm. Yeah.
0: He's a citizen now.
1: Yeah. Love it.
0: Greatest country.
1: Yeah, I love it.
0: There he is, you know, working 2-3 jobs at times in his life.
1: Right.
0: Still trying to figure out where he's going, but working.
1: Always working.
0: The opportunity to work.
1: Yeah. Yeah, I love it.
0: Greatest country in the world.
1: I love it.
0: We are Red Eye Radio.
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0: Bear Runner Radio. He's Eric Carly, and I'm Gary McNamara. Yeah, so the English had a heck of a time here. I didn't hear a lot of news about the... Oh, no, I did see the story about the Japanese.
1: Yeah.
0: You saw that story, right?
1: Right, yeah.
0: That they, after it was over, excuse me, the match was over.
1: Mm-hmm.
0: Make sure I say match.
1: Match. Mm-hmm.
0: They were cleaning up and picking up all the litter around them.
1: Right, yeah.
0: In the stands.
1: Yeah.
0: That made national news here in the state.
1: Yeah.
0: You know, all
1: right.
0: Over the states.
1: Right.
0: And, which was really cool.
1: And then the
0: Dutch, that was great. I mean, they were having a good old party time.
1: Well, and then the Iranian team, it's like, as soon as it's over, you guys need to be on a plane. It was like, you guys, as soon as this is done.
0: Back to Mexico. Now,
1: yeah.
0: now you saw the coach saying, you know, why are we being treated like this? We don't even know who made this call. I don't think they want anybody to defect.
1: I think that was came from their, I first believed and still believe that came from their homeland. That came from...
0: Oh yeah, absolutely.
1: Yeah, we need you out of there because if they believe, if those players believe, you know, that there are, you know, there's a good chance the regime's going to fall, you know, you take every chance, right? You stay here if you can.
0: Yeah. Well, I mean, they went back to Mexico. They're coming back.
1: Right, they're coming back, but they basically don't want them hanging out. So, very interesting.
0: It is.
1: Yeah.

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7: Fox News, I'm Chris DeMeo. The U.S. and Iran planning to hold talks in Switzerland on Sunday as both release conflicting reports about the Strait of Hormuz.
8: The IRGC is now warning ships to not approach the critical waterway, although a U.S. defense official telling Fox that the IRGC can't close the waterway because they're not in control of it.
7: Fox's Alex Hogan in Tel Aviv. Vice President Vance has arrived in Switzerland ahead of the planned talks. A manhunt still underway for 22-year-old Oscar Sanchez Munoz, a suspect in a Missouri shooting spree that left one dead, and authorities say he's considered armed and dangerous.
9: The FBI says he's wanted for shooting at a car on June 11th in Kansas. They say he may be the one responsible for five more shootings on Tuesday, all just miles from Arrowhead Stadium in the Show Me State, where there are several World Cup matches.
7: Fox's Madison Scarpino.
10: In local news, several people have been hospitalized after a driver drove into a local diner in Broken Arrow. Broken Arrow police said a vehicle drove into the Oneida Station Diner around 10:30 a.m. on Saturday. Eight people were injured and taken to the hospital for treatment, with one reported to be in critical condition and two others being teenagers. Police said they do not believe the driver intentionally drove into the restaurant. However, they have yet to determine the cause of the incident. No arrests have been made at this time. 102.3 KRMG, Tulsa's news and talk, has Tulsa's most accurate and dependable five-day forecast. Tonight, increasing clouds with a low around 75 degrees. Tomorrow, mostly sunny and breezy with a high around 94, but the heat index will make it feel more like 107. Monday, mostly cloudy skies with a high near 83 and a 40% chance of showers. Tuesday, the rain continues as we'll see mostly cloudy skies with a high near 84 and a 60% chance of showers. Wednesday, partly sunny skies with a high near 85. And Thursday, partly sunny skies again with a high near 84. But there is a 40% chance of more showers and thunderstorms. For 102.3 KRMG, I'm JP Daniels.
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6: See into the future of your commute. Our traffic updates are like a crystal ball, revealing the best and worst routes in Green Country.
11: The ramp into downtown is still closed to stay on the downtown loop.
12: They need to go all the way down to 244 to get around that mess on Highway 75.
6: 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We are 102.3 KRMG, Tulsa's traffic station.
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0: Now, it's Red Eye Radio. Gary McNamara and Eric Harley talk about everything from politics to social issues and news of the day. Whether you're up late or you're just starting your day, welcome to the show from the Relief Factor Studios. This is Red Eye Radio.
22: All across America, we are Red Eye Radio. He is Eric Harley and I'm Gary McNamara.
23: Welcome and good morning. Thanks so much for being here.
24: Thank you. Thank you.
22: Thank you. All right. Thank you. So I'm a little bit behind today.
24: All right. All right,
22: just so everybody knows, Dad's back in the hospital again. Mm, and yeah. When you're 100 years old and you're back in the hospital, it's never good.
24: Yeah.
22: So he's still fighting and everything else, but I was just so busy yesterday that, yeah. You know, I was trying to catch everything that was going on. In fact, I'm flying in later on today to go see him. And tell you one thing, he is a fighter.
24: Yeah, that's for sure.
22: What I heard today was...
24: No doubt.
22: My sister was telling me they're in the room and the heart monitor's going.
24: Yeah. Yeah.
22: Turn off that damn machine.
24: You know, I said to you during the pre-show meeting, the strong minds are the ones quite often you see as the survivors. They're not often the loudest individuals either, but you know, you'll see the local news story on you know, a lady turns 110 and her secret to longevity is
22: whiskey.
24: You know, usually it's
22: a shot a day, a
24: shot of whiskey before every meal. And I eat 9 times a day. But no, it's always something, you know, and great wisdom. But you can tell there's a strong mind there. Your father has a very strong mind. I know my father has a strong mind, strong will. And the doctors, his doctors are amazed at his ability to manage everything. My dad reminds me of you managing your type 2 diabetes, because my dad is doing everything to the T of what his doctors are asking him to do to keep his numbers in order. But for my dad, it's about being around to take care of my mom. And I know that's, you know, what his, and if you knew my dad's life starting from his childhood, you would know that he had no choice but to be a fighter. Your father has that strong mind, you know.
22: Yeah, he does, but it's tough at 100, especially when he's got a massive infection.
24: Yeah.
22: But he's still hanging in. He's hanging in there a lot better than anybody thought from the beginning, day and a half ago when he first went in. So, so that's
24: well, we're praying for John.
22: Yeah, I was going to say, if you're spiritual or religious or whatever, if you say a prayer for my dad, I would really appreciate it.
24: Yeah.
22: So I'm going in to, you know, see him.
24: John is a non-present contributor to this program.
22: Yes.
24: He has made contributions over the years through his son Gary. You may know him, and those lessons, you know, the Obama lessons of my father. That's a very different book than what Gary would write. I mean, vastly different.
22: Yes, it would be. Be completely different.
24: But we have with great joy and pride shared those lessons from both of our dads over the years. But John, you know, the DTJ, or as he says, DTJN, do the job now.
22: Oh, man, that was so funny a couple of months ago when he said that to me. Because he looked at me like, you don't have it. You know, it's like, no. I go, no. He goes, DTJN.
24: Yeah.
22: DTJN,
24: yeah.
22: Do the job the way he said it.
24: Yeah.
22: You know. And, you know, he has his coherent moments and he doesn't.
24: Sure.
22: And so for him, I'm like, is this, what moment is this?
24: Right.
22: And he says, no, that's not it. It's DTJN. I'm like, oh, man, he's just drifting. He doesn't.
24: Right.
22: He goes, do the job. Now!
24: Yeah.
22: You know, oh, my God.
24: But that's one of those leadership things. You know, both of our dads have been leaders, you know, in their careers. And that's one of those leadership things, you know, get on it.
22: Oh, that was just, and the only thing that was disappointing is I was in the room alone.
24: Yeah.
22: None of my brothers and sisters, you know, weren't there, or my niece, because they all know it. Everybody knows.
24: Yeah.
22: In the family, DTJ. I mean, everybody knows it.
24: Yeah.
22: And it's like, you know, I gotta do DTJ.
24: Yeah.
22: DTJ. So, and by the way, for people that never heard that before, what that means is stop whining, get the job done.
24: Yeah, do the job.
22: Yeah.
24: You know,
22: because we'd always.
24: I'll tell you, I've applied it, not to, you know, get into details, but I've applied it in very important personal things in my life. That where, you know, I felt like I was getting a message from God, and in part, John McNamara, you know, it was, look, you know, this is the job. This is what you've got to do in this case. It may not be work related, but it's the task that you need to do, the what you need to do in order to make, you know, this work or whatever it is.
22: I know what you're talking about because you related it to me, and I told it to my dad.
24: Yeah,
22: just so you know, and he went, oh,
24: it changed was like my
22: it,
24: life.
22: It made him very, very humble.
24: That decision changed the trajectory of my life in a positive way and forever. Yeah. So I'm eternally grateful, and we're praying for him.
22: Yeah. So hopefully he can fight this and win. So we'll keep everybody updated. I really don't have to. You know, it's interesting because I really don't have to say a lot about my dad at one period because I've said it so long over such a long period of time that everybody sort of knows.
24: You know,
22: they just sort of everybody listens and. You know, even on social media, you know, and you know, friends, whatever, they all know.
24: Right.
22: They all know my dad. So,
24: yeah.
22: But, you know, we'll be flying in later on today and we'll check out to see how he is. I'll tell you this, though, because this was a I was going back in 2 weeks, so I actually wasn't going back this weekend.
1: Mm.
22: And so I made the flight and everything at the last moment. I was able to get a hotel. You can't find a rent-a-car in Buffalo.
1: Wow.
22: Find one. I mean, because why? Niagara Falls.
1: Wow.
22: Everybody visits after between June.
1: Oh, yeah. Okay,
22: June,
1: so it's
22: and Labor Day.
1: It's that season, right?
22: Yep.
1: Okay.
22: Yep.
1: Yeah, and, so here
22: and
1: we are.
22: So not sure what's going on next weekend. And it's like the thing is, a car rental is the one thing where you get hit.
1: Yeah.
22: You know, but for my hotel,
1: right,
22: I can cancel one day before. And for plane flights, you can cancel right up to it. And you can't get they don't, you'd have to pay a lot. I love it. If you want to get a refund, the ticket price is $300. If you actually wish to get a refund, it will be $4,000. And but there's no expense if you get it if you get it for the credit.
1: Right.
22: And for me, I fly all the time, so it doesn't matter if I get the credit.
1: Yeah,
22: I'm not looking for, a lot of people don't fly a lot. They want the refund.
1: Yeah.
22: I just, I get the credit. So, and for my hotel and for parking at DFW and the airlines, I, can cancel right up to the end and get it. Cars, you can't. They're going to charge you something. So I was even looking.
1: Yeah.
22: I don't know what the schedule is.
1: Right.
22: For next weekend, I just don't know, depending on how my father does. And so I'm like, should I make it now? Should I not make it now? And so I have to look to see what what it all is. But it's just interesting how cars will charge. I think it's $50 if you cancel outside of 24 hours. If you don't, you have to pay, I think, $150 or something.
1: Mm. Mm.
22: And then if you don't show up, you owe the... Oh, the entire thing, but
1: yeah,
22: but it's okay. I won't be there. I'm only there for a day and a half, and I'll be Ubering it, everywhere. So, and the thing is, this is the savior. Mm. There's a Tim Hortons in the hospital.
1: Oh,
22: that's open 24/7.
1: What a brilliant idea that is.
22: I know
1: that's a great idea.
22: Tim Hortons, we always
1: perfect location. I mean, for families who are visiting, and that, because that's kind of one of those things. When in the moments where if you're visiting a hospital, it's quite often not for a good reason, unless it's the birth of a child.
22: Right.
1: But you look at situations like that, and if you're from that region, a Tim Hortons can be that respite for the moment, right?
22: Mm-hmm.
1: Where you go in and, just to take a break and take your mind off things and grab some coffee or something.
22: Well, that's what I told my sister. I said, look, since the visiting hours start at 7 a.m., I said, I'm going to go to sleep at the hotel, wake up, take the Uber. Instead of going over to your place, I'll go straight to the hospital, have breakfast at Tim Hortons, and I'll take care of Dad. I'll be there if you guys want a little bit of rest for a little bit.
1: Sure.
22: I'll take care of it at that point. The only thing is, I think about this, is that the hospital is, and this goes back maybe, trying to think, was I even working here at the point?
1: Mm.
22: It was one time where my mom got real sick.
1: Yeah.
22: And it probably was about 15, 17 years ago.
1: Mm.
22: And I talked to my dad, and they were at that same hospital.
1: Mm.
22: And my dad said, she's okay. And I could tell in his voice he wasn't. She wasn't. So I flew in, didn't even tell him, and I showed up.
1: Mm.
22: And he goes, why did you come? And I said, I heard it in your voice.
1: Yeah.
22: Heard something in your voice. And he said, yeah, we didn't think she was going to make it last night.
1: Yeah.
22: And so so that always sits me when I go to that hospital. It's like always in the back of my mind.
1: Yeah.
22: But like I said, he's a fighter right now, and he's a fighter. And like he was singing. That was the best part. He actually singing.
1: He's singing McNamara's
22: band. He was singing
1: band.
22: McNamara's band with my sister yesterday.
1: I love it.
22: It's just like, and where are you doctors and nurses? It's like. And I will say that part of that is the dementia, because my father is not like that, where he would ever talk loud.
1: Well,
22: except when he was yelling at me.
1: My mother-in-law, who has a beautiful singing voice, quite often will break out in song. She is I think they call it stage 3 or level 3 dementia. She's advanced dementia. And she, when we're there, she will often break out in song, and that's the one thing we can connect with her.
24: You and I have talked about that, where the song just comes to their minds. So.
22: It blows my mind. Yeah. You know, and I wonder, they probably won't allow it in the hospital, but if we bring in this harmonica, he'll start playing it, and you sit there and you're going, that's when you say, how the hell does the brain work?
24: Glenn Campbell, family said, if he picked up a guitar, he didn't lose a thing.
22: I know.
24: You know?
22: And my father would just start playing, and on his 100th birthday 2 months ago, he did, yeah. you know, put on the harmonica.
24: Yeah.
22: And he wasn't, you know, he wasn't in the greatest cognitive state, and it was like, well, Dad, you're 100. No, I'm not. We all burst out laughing.
24: Yeah.
22: And then when we gave him the harmonica, so play Happy Birthday. And then 5 minutes later, there he is singing with us with the birthday cake and everything else. And it was all great. So, like I said, if you're spiritual or religious, say a prayer for my dad.
24: Yeah,
22: I'll be seeing him later on today, and hopefully he pulls through this.
24: Yeah.
22: So, interesting day yesterday.
24: Well,
22: got an interesting post on X that we want to go through,
24: sure.
22: Even though it didn't age well.
24: It didn't age well. And it was, I think it was respectful in regards to the way it was written. I think it was thoughtful in how it was written. And I certainly appreciated that. Quite often it starts with, you guys don't know, and it's when it starts with, you guys, it's like, okay. But it
22: any
24: was,
22: response, it's, or, sorry, you're right, with you guys.
24: Yeah, you guys are okay, we get it. And some people do get upset, but and we're on, and that's usually when we're on the same side, you know, and even when we're on the same side, and it appears we're on the same side as this listener, but it didn't age well. It was written, you know, very, very early in the morning, and then the day's events kind of, you know, changed things around. But yeah,
22: it was basically the only defense that you had Republicans making, who were saying, we don't know what it is. Everybody is speculating.
24: Yeah,
22: and as we said, we always, if there's something out there, if there's a source story, we said, we always say it could be this or it could be that or
24: sure.
22: It could be that. We've always done that. But everything that we said during the week,
24: yeah,
22: everything that we said from the source stories that came out were right about what was in the deal.
24: Right.
22: So that's why we said it didn't age well for him, because he was talking about the fact that there may be top, there was nothing top secret in there. Nothing top secret, nothing. And so we'll get to that coming up here, and just so much else to talk about out there. The Fed.
24: Yeah.
22: You know.
24: Well, this is exactly what I said about, you know, the whole thing with Warsh or whoever you were going to replace Jerome Powell with. The nature of the Fed, which should have been the criticism all along. Look, I have a problem with the Federal Reserve. And, you know, if you want to go full Rand Paul, well, we should audit the Federal Reserve or whatever. And those, you know, those concerns, you had some at the Fed that wanted to raise, that were in favor of raising interest rates. But it doesn't look like, I don't think we're going to see a lowering of the interest rates anytime between now and the end of the year. I could be wrong, depending on what happens with the economy based on what happens with the war. But I even then, I think the market price

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0: Here at Red Eye Radio, he's Eric Cronin. I'm Gary McNamara.
1: I'm going to show you the situation that we're in.
2: Yeah.
1: You see the Nate Bargatze controversy, that Nate Bargatze went to the UFC 250?
2: You know, this is the thing. You do anything that's associated with Trump, and all of a sudden you're political. Now, there's been this thing with Nate Bargatze, I think, just my observation. He may tell you it's not true. I think all the comedians love him, and they call him the nicest comedian in the world, right? And he's worked with lots of liberal comedians, and he's a clean comedian. He's also a Christian. There are a couple of comedians that I've seen have him on their podcast that you could tell they were kind of going at him a little bit, and maybe it was friendly jabbing or not. Nate never made a big deal out of that. But if you, as a clean comedian who is openly a Christian, go to any event associated with Trump, how dare you? And Nate is great. He's really not political in his comedy at all.
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0: We are Red Eye Radio. He's Eric Carney, and I'm Gary McNamara. Welcome and good morning. I'm going to play this a quick audio cut. This is the president yesterday, okay? Here we go.
1: All right.
0: Talking about the Iran deal.
1: Yeah.
2: It's in the low 70s, man.
3: That's right.
2: That's amazing. So that's what speaks. That speaks louder than words. The alternative would be a worldwide depression. You know, the stupid people want to have a worldwide depression. And they're stupid people. So you can only go so far. You drive somebody into the ground and a lot of bad things happen. Number one, the strait would never open because they don't like floating billion-dollar ships up and down a strait when there are rockets flying over them and mines all over the place. So the strait would never be open. It wouldn't be open for a long time. So we have a very hot stock market, and we have starting to be a very low oil price. And
0: wow. Just wow. Wow. Wow.
1: Yeah.
0: Most of the response was, well, I wonder who caused the closing of the Strait of Hormuz. How did this all happen?
1: Yeah. Yeah.
0: It's like, and then again, that the people like us that backed him on it and backed him on what he wanted to do that now he has reversed are now the stupid people who want a global recession.
1: Yeah, I feel like that cut that we played from Senator Kennedy yesterday,
0: yes.
1: Where you just start going, what? You know, brevity is not his strong point. So we'll get into that a little bit more coming up.
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12: President's on his way. I'm Daria Albinger, Fox News. Vice President Vance will soon join the U.S. delegation in Geneva, which is expected to begin talks tomorrow with Iran, which could lead to a peace deal. Fox's Bill Malugin at the White House says much of the focus remains on the Strait of Hormuz.
13: Conflicting reports as to what exactly is going on in the Strait of Hormuz today. The Iranian military announced they were closing down the strait because of what they say were repeated violations of the ceasefire, but CENTCOM countered that, saying traffic is flowing very smoothly and about 55 ships have already transited the strait today. So in the meantime, President Trump's envoy, Steve Witkoff and Jared Kushner, they're on the ground in Switzerland teeing up some of these peace talks we're expecting to see in the coming days. Vice President J.D. Vance saying he does plan to join them in the coming days and that the memorandum of understanding is already having an impact.
14: One of the things the president has set us out to do as a high priority is to open the straits. That's now happened.
13: Now, President Trump defending against criticism of that MOU.
12: The talks were supposed to begin on Friday, but they were postponed because of the fighting between Israel and Hezbollah in Lebanon. Before he left, the vice president spoke to Fox News about the FIFA World Cup, which the U.S. is co-hosting along with Canada and Mexico. He says the event is showing the U.S. and the world at their best.
14: One of the great things about these events is that there is this cultural exchange where we learn a little bit from them. And of course, they learn a lot about what makes America so great. I'm so proud to have the World Cup here.
12: And as for Team USA, it advanced to the knockout round after beating Australia yesterday. At the World Cup today, it was Germany over the Ivory Coast, 1-0. The Netherlands beat Sweden 5-1, and Ecuador meets Curacao tonight in Kansas City. The U.S. takes on Turkey next, but that game's not going to mean anything because the U.S. already knows where they're going to go. 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
20: 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Gary McNamara and Eric Hurley talk about everything from politics to social issues and news of the day. Whether you're up late or you're just starting your day, welcome to the show. 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
0: All across America, we are Red Eye Radio. He is Eric Hurley and I'm Gary McNamara. Welcome and good morning. Thanks so much for being here. You know, we had mentioned in a previous hour about the whole Nate Bargatze thing about he's getting severely criticized for going to the UFC or UFC 250 last weekend, and it was funny because I saw posts from Democrats saying, "I hate Trump." You know, I hate Trump. I hate everything about him. But Nate Bargatze, really?
1: Yeah.
0: You're going after him?
1: Seriously.
0: It was pretty funny. It was just like, well, you're talking Nate Bargatze, and it's like, and then Nate said, "I'm not political." And it's like, well, you sort of have to understand what's going on in the world, Nate.
1: Yeah. Well, you know, I mean, it's, but you know what? If it's a historic event, Nate is friends with Joe Rogan. They've known each other for years. He's been on Joe's show several times. He's a comedian, and if you get access to something like that and you're non-political, you'd want to look at it and go, "Yeah, I want to see what this is all about." You know, I mean, there's nothing wrong with that. But of course, with the left, you can't do anything. You're practically MAGA if you do anything. The Knicks are going to the White House. The owner of the Knicks said, "Yeah, Donald Trump and I have been friends for years, and we're going to the White House."
0: Did you see the one player of the? I can't think of the player's name on the Knicks.
1: Yeah,
0: but apparently he played in Texas. He played probably for San Antonio, or whatever.
1: Yeah,
0: I don't know if he played for San Antonio or who he played for, but yeah. They said, "What do you think about Texas?" He goes, "I miss Texas.
1: Yeah,
0: I miss the taxes."
1: I bet he does. Yeah. Yeah.
0: Because we had talked about it with the whole, you know, this goes back 15 years ago, was it? Maybe 10, 12 years ago with the whole Phil Mickelson thing.
1: Oh, yeah.
0: Phil Mickelson complained. Remember how he was attacked? You know, the left went bonkers at him when he said, "What are you talking about?" And we figured it out. We actually did the figuring. And we said, okay, he'd be paying, was it 13% tax?
1: Yeah.
0: In 13% tax there and zero in Florida for income tax.
1: Right.
0: And then we figured it out based on what his earnings were and what his earnings looked like they were going to be over the next 10 years, which if he hadn't destroyed his career.
1: Yeah.
0: He might, because I still think going to live was the wrong thing for him, because he didn't need the golf money.
10: Right. Right.
0: You know, if you're talking about long term, he was viable. He could have become another Arnold Palmer in being a spokesperson for the rest of his life and making mega dollars on it. He had that image.
10: Right.
0: Going to Live killed that. Now, he got the money up front. Why he did it, you know, it's his choice. But when you look at going back to the original thought, we figured out that it could cost him over a period of 10 years, $80 to $100 million.
10: Yeah.
0: And we went, "Who? I don't care how much money you make, who in their right mind is going to give up $80 to $100 million when you actually put it that way? So when I saw the guy from the Knicks say that, "Oh, I miss Texas a lot. I miss the taxes," or the lack of taxes it should have been, but I understood what he meant.
10: Yeah.
0: But the Nate Bargatze thing, because when I see him, you know, the funny thing is I don't look at him like any other comedian. I look at him as being this very gentle guy who's just sort of going through life with observations, not the same as Seinfeld,
10: right?
0: But a much more calmer thing, like sort of this, a less sarcastic Norm MacDonald.
10: Yeah. Well, it was. Go ahead.
0: More like inquisitive.
10: Yeah. Well, and it's a lot. It's often self-deprecating humor.
0: Exactly.
10: He talked about in The Tennessee Kid, which was, I think, his first Netflix special several years ago. He talks about, he goes, "You know, I played golf one day, and then I had to drive after that, you know, to drive home or to his next destination. I forget which. But I was, you know, going to just change my shirt, you know. My shirt was sweaty, and I'm going to change my shirt. So I opened up, you know, the back of my car. I was changing my shirt, had my shirt off. He goes, and an older guy walks up to me and goes, "Olivia?" He goes, "I don't know what's worse is that the guy didn't recognize, you know, that I wasn't his wife, or the fact that he thought maybe I looked like his wife. You know, I'm paraphrasing the joke, but I mean, he's got so many great, so much great material over the years. Number one touring comedian, I believe 2 years in a row. Nashville based. He, I think, and Dusty Slay have done such a great job, I think, for comedy and clean comedy. Dusty Slay is just hilarious. He's the real deal. And the same with Nate Bargatze. Nate's dad opens for him. He's a former magician, former clown. He's actually, Nate's, I think, first album was called "Yelled At by a Clown." It's great material, but, you know he's a nice guy.
0: Speaking of celebrities and sports and everything. Oh, by the way, I did see that, what's his name? Dana White, that's his name?
10: Yeah.
0: He said he'd never do this again. Apparently, he lost a ton of money.
10: Yeah. Well, yeah.
0: You know, doing this. So he said, no, not doing it again. So we're glad we did it, but it's a one-time thing. But when you look at sports in general, I just want to mention it, the whole Pride Day thing with the San Francisco Giants. You saw about that, right? Where the San Francisco Giants, you know, they had, you know, Pride Night, and you had to wear, I think it was a hat or whatever, Pride hat. Everybody, you must wear it. You have no choice.
10: Mm.
0: And so you had some of the players put Bible verses on it who were Christian.
10: Mm-hmm.
0: And the Major League Baseball has threatened them. Interesting article. It says the culture wars in pro sports go on for now. Talking about how the culture wars are working in reverse. I said this a few years back. Part of the problem, you know, before we even get to the Pride thing, because I've been saying this for the longest time. Gay pride, white pride, black pride, all ridiculous. It's stupid. And I've been saying that since I've been a talk show host. It's stupid. I don't have anything against any of those people.
10: Right.
0: Pride is not based on what you are. It's what you accomplish.
10: Yeah, it's who you are. Yeah. What you do as a person.
0: What you do character. As a person. Right. It's a stupid, stupid, stupid thing to be talking about.
10: Right.
0: You know, because, you know, I won't go into it, but, you know, Norm MacDonald did the same thing, but in a much more cruder way.
10: And I'm glad you won't go into it.
0: Yes, exactly. Right.
10: Almost zero of that material can be aired.
0: Yes, but the point was you haven't accomplished anything. Right. And that's what how people generally view pride. But the other thing is the big thing that the LGBTQ did was add the T. Because right. now pride represents the mutilization of children. Yeah. Now pride, gay pride represents men, the misogyny and sexism of the radical transgender movement.
10: Mm-hmm. Mm-hmm.
0: Now it endorses, and I don't know if major league owners have even thought about it. Now it endorses naked men in girls' bathrooms.
10: Yeah.
0: It endorses the misogyny and sexism that we saw and the threats against women in college sports and women who say, no, we ought to be able to have our own sports.
10: Yeah.
0: And that's
10: yeah.
0: one of the reasons that it's getting so much pushback now
10: right.
0: and is going to continue to do it because you took it to a level. I mean, the whole pride thing to begin with is stupid. It's just stupid. It doesn't make any sense. Pride's what you accomplish, not what you are.
10: Right. Right.
0: And but that's one. But that's long gone. People have already accepted. But I'm just going to say pride is what you are because you should be proud about what you are. Shut up.
10: It is your character. You know,
0: right, it's your character.
10: My oldest granddaughter turns 21 today. 21. Wow. And I think to myself, my wife and I were having this discussion that our children and our grandchildren, the people that they are, how they conduct themselves. They're not perfect, but we're proud of the way they conduct themselves. They're good people. They're not as good as their grandparents, but that's, you know, they'll get there with time.
0: Does she have age pride? Is there 21 pride?
10: Right.
0: I can drink.
10: Well,
0: man.
10: Apparently she's going out with friends tonight, and I have been told they're going to Uber, and that's a good thing. But it's not really about that. In fact, I think for her health, it's not something that appeals to her. But yeah, no, she's always been about helping others. She's extremely strong, positive. You know, and like all people, she's had her ups and downs in life, you know, where moments where, you know, she was sad or maybe thinks that she didn't do a good job at this. Usually it's school related. She's in college now. And then she goes back and tries again and accomplishes everything that she wants to. And she will do that in life. She's, you know, we look at our kids and grandkids with such great pride based on how they conduct themselves as people,
0: exactly.
10: the things, their behavior,
0: right.
10: and then their accomplishments. But it doesn't mean, well, you know, they have to be a neurosurgeon. I mean, that's great too. If your child is a neurosurgeon, that's awesome. But picking a road and saying, this is what I'm going to do for this reason. And, you know, it's seeing that gives me great pride because I think to myself, you know, I don't feel like that comes from me. Maybe I set some examples along the way, but it just seems that these are just good people.
0: No, I disagree. I think they looked at your life and said, we don't want to be like grandpa.
10: No, I think they,
0: and I think that's I think what motivated
10: that's, them. I think that's a big part of it,
0: yeah.
10: Too. I wasn't going to say that on the air. And, you know, I mean, their grandmother has her faults.
0: But when you look at, you know, the you're in trouble for that.
10: She listens to Nora.
0: But I do think that yeah. society probably would have been more acceptance of the whole gay pride thing if it was just gay. Adding transgender in there opened up a whole nother door to the culture of misogyny, sexism, the threatening of female athletes, not being able to identify what a woman is, trying to erase women is what the radical transgender movement did, which is, if you look at the people that promote Pride Day, they're all the liberals that promote the radical transgender movement.
10: Well,
0: and
10: know,
0: I think that was the step too far that they will lose on it. Again, I mentioned the whole thing about pride to begin with. It's about what you accomplish. It's about your behavior. It's about having great character traits. And through having great character traits, you accomplish great things. And that's universal for everybody. But when you go down the path of, you know, whether it was white pride, black pride, mm-hmm. gay pride, whatever thing you want to throw out there, all of that's just, it's just stupid. It's just stupid. Well, it doesn't accomplish anything. What you're saying is, their argument is, I'm proud of what I naturally am. Well, that's a ridiculous opinion to hold.
10: Well, because, you know, again, it comes down to, we always look at the character of a person, their behavior. And, you know, I don't think anybody should have to live their life in secret and be ashamed of their life as long as they're not hurting other people and everything in their life is consensual and above board. But pride is misapplied here.
0: Yeah, absolutely. So when I saw the thing, reading one article saying the culture wars and pro sports go on for now, saying how, you know, the culture wars are moving, you know, obviously to the right. The intimidation tactics aren't working anymore. And again, I think that one of the major reasons, I think the major reason, is the radical transgender movement that's so obviously misogynist and sexist, and the threats that were thrown at women out there. And still, you know, we made a joke the other day about the whole thing about, you know, at the UFC fight, the one fighter saying, Michelle Obama is a man.
10: Yeah.
0: And the outrage from the left. We go, why are you outraged? Well, right. Because they called her a man. Well, what is a man?
10: Right. Define a man.
0: Define a woman. Define a man.
10: Right.
0: Well, we can't do that. Well, then why are you angry?
10: Yeah. Right.
0: You know, that's the kind of, you know, stupidity. And then we got, by the way, thank you so much for the number of people that responded that when I was an 8-year-old my brother and my neighbor were harassing me because of the cute little dimples and the curly Q in his hair. And then I brought up, and then I had other people call me a femme. And a lot of people went, wow, I haven't heard that one in 50 years. And then a ton of people go, nah, it was sissy, not femme. I go, nah, I was a femme.

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0: We're on our radio. He's Eric Carlin. I'm Gary McNamara. Actually, the best one was the woman one time that was getting on my case saying she knew I was secretly gay because I have such a great relationship with my father. And I went, well, wouldn't that be with my mother?
1: Right.
0: And it's like,
1: I don't even know the correlation.
0: But I think she thought she was actually going to get to me. But yeah. I am a heterosexual. But after my relationship history, I have no pride in that at all.

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8: This is Oklahoma Perspective. The Mid-America Ford and Shelby Nationals is this weekend. KRMG's Crystal Kelly spoke with Gary Patterson with Shelby American and asked him about the legacy behind the brand.
9: Shelby's have a very passionate following. What makes the Shelby brand so different and so special?
10: Well, when you think about it, Crystal, you know, Carol Shelby, the founder of our company, was really the forefront of somebody that took an existing vehicle and modified it for higher performance street and track use. So, you know, and he started doing that in 1962. So he was a very accomplished race car driver in the 50s, actually won the 24 Hours of Le Mans and an Aston Martin with Roy Salvatore, and had numerous championships and things like that. So he's a very accomplished race car driver. And if you ever saw that movie, Ford versus Ferrari, so anybody in the audience that would recognize that movie, you know, Carroll was very good and very accomplished. But in the movie, you saw that he was taking these pills. Well, they're actually nitro pills, and that was actually true. I knew Carol well. I worked with him the last 16 years of his life. And Carol used to tell me, he'd say, yeah, he said, I'd take those things and make me feel like my head was going to explode. And I'd have to slow down for a couple laps. And then I'd keep going. Well, eventually the doctor told him, you know, no more. So then if you can't race, he thought maybe he could build them. And that's where he started, he saw the AC car company over in England, took that chassis. It needed a lot of work. But, you know, with Carroll's input in engineering and stuff like that, with guys on the team like Ken Miles that you saw in the movie and Phil Remington and those guys, you know, they were able to make that car, you know, world-class competitor and actually beat Ferrari. So, you know, that was done with the Daytona Coupe in 65. He helped Ford win the overall in 66, as you saw in the movie. And GTs, Ford GTs with Carroll's guidance continued to win in 67. And then Alan Mann took over the team, and they won with the same cars again, just a little better generation versions in 68 and 69. So really he had 4 years running, winning the overall at Le Mans. So that's pretty cool. So then they started modifying the Mustangs, and the GT350 came out, and eventually the GT500. And you can hear the people working on cars, so in the background. But so Carroll really started that whole thing. And you take a really good car, and you can make it better. And you can take a regular car and make it, a winner at the racetrack, and so forth. So he really started that whole thinking, and then a lot of people have copied that over the years. So,
9: well, my dad would like you to bring back the 68 428. That was
10: well,
9: his question.
10: One of those.
9: Really?
10: Yeah, she's got a 68 GT500 KR.
9: Well, he's regretting that he didn't buy one before he married my mother.
10: Well, see, but then it's not too late, right?
9: Probably not. So which Shelbys tend to attract the biggest following?
10: Well, a lot of that depends on who you are and what your background is and what your story is, right? So the people that are a little older and some of the guys and ladies that are not, the iconic Cobra, the little two-seat sports car, that car certainly attracts a lot of attention, no matter what your age is and so forth. And then the Mustangs, of course, 65 GT350. And as you mentioned, 67, 68s with the bigger engines, the GT500s, those still attract a lot of attention. They have a very unique look and then performance to go with it. The new cars are absolutely remarkable. And, we actually did a ground up sports car in 1999 called the Shelby Series 1. And that was the only one that we ever did. But we did about 250 of those. Those are very unique and attract a tremendous amount of attention. So if you want to go to a car event and get, a lot of attention and show up with something that very few people have, then that's a great car. The performance Mustangs today, you can take our new GT350 or our Super Snakes and go out and you can, race them at the track, or you can, like the GT350, you take it across country. A nice grand touring car has all the creature comforts and, air conditioning and, power steering, and, they run on pump gas and you don't have to worry about emissions and safety. They've got all the safety requirements with the Federal Motor Vehicle Safety Standards. And so it's a great car. It's, no drama, but it's very, very fast. So those cars have over 800 horsepower, 810, and the Super Snakes 830. We've got cars with, over 1,000, depending on what you really want. So
9: what do you think that Carroll Shelby would say or think about today's vehicles?
10: Well, I can tell you, because I like I said, I did know Carroll well. So he would be very thrilled with what the team is doing today. And we're doing cars, we're doing trucks. So a lot of people don't realize that Shelby's also in the truck business. Carroll started that in 1989 with the Dodge Dakota when he was doing some Dodge program cars. And they built about 1,500 of those back then. We started getting back into the truck business in 2013 with the Raptor. And so we had a Shelby Raptor. And then, we continue to build trucks today. So we've got a much bigger, more diverse product line than the company's ever had, in the, 64 years that it's been in existence. So Carroll would be very proud, I think, of the company, the people that we've got on the team, and the products. because, you know, we focus basically on the four things at Shelby today, and that's people first, because without people, whether you're building the cars or, you know, doing a support function, or you're an owner or somebody that just aspires to own one, you can't do it without the people. Pride is the second thing, and that's we take pride in our work, and we're very proud of the vehicles that we produce today. Performance is our business. Carol said that in the 60s. We continue to do that today with performance vehicles that we're building. And then product. So all those things don't mean anything if you don't have, you know, great product to do. So we still design a lot of the cars in-house, and a lot of the components. We outsource a lot of that stuff to get, you know, higher production numbers. We still build some components there, but they're very unique. So when you look at a car and if you're this something or truck and you're in the business, there's a lot of people modifying vehicles now. Something, as I mentioned earlier, that Carol started. But now when we design a car or a truck, it has a look. So you look at the front three-quarter view, you see the grill, you see the hood, and you can tell, based on what we've done, you know, in the past, as we continue to evolve, you say, that's got to be a Shelby. And that's what we want people to think.
9: Okay, so I would never speed because I abide by the law, but what is the fastest you've ever seen a Shelby go?
10: I've driven them personally in excess of 200 miles an hour.
9: Oh, my gosh.
10: Yeah.
9: I didn't even know a car could go that fast.
10: Oh, yeah. They'll go that fast. Now, not every model of our cars and trucks go that fast. I've never had one of our trucks go that fast. But, there's certain models that they'll exceed 200, but it's pretty rare. Most of them, like 350s and stuff like that, you know, if you get to that 170, 180 range, that's faster than most people will probably ever drive. So,
9: what do you drive?
10: Well, I'm very blessed. So after many years, I still have the first car I ever bought. And I bought it used with Miami Mowing Lawns, and it's a 69 Mustang Mach 1.
9: Ah.
10: 428 in it. So I still have the big 428 and the 4-speed and all that. So I still have that car. But, you know, I've been very blessed to work hard. I'm in the industry. This isn't a job for me. I've done it for almost 30 years working for Shelby. And it's really my passion, what I love to do. So I have, some of the iconic cars that, you know, Shelby has built over the years. I've been fortunate to own those. So I have a 427 Cobra, a Shelby Series 1 that I was part of, and I couldn't afford those cars when they were new. But, you know, I'm at a spot now that, when they're used, and I have a newer Super Snake and a new KR. And like I said, my wife has a 68. And so we've got a variety of different cars. And so we're very blessed with that.
9: What kind of reaction are people giving when they come to the showrooms and they see the new cars?
10: Well, you know, Crystal, it's funny you mentioned that. It's what I like about it is if you're out driving the cars, if they come to a showroom, they've got an expectation that they're going to see it. And so, you know, then they'll look at maybe specific attributes of the vehicle, ask some questions. That's always very good. And then we can engage with those people. Sometimes it's as simple as you stop for gas somewhere and people, will engage in conversations. Sometimes it's driving down the road and somebody, you'll pass somebody on the highway and they give you a big thumbs up. So you can tell that people recognize Shelby, the brand. And so it's fun to see that. And then you can share that experience with others.
9: Now, obviously, Shelby has a great legacy. How do you guys plan on keeping that legacy alive for, like, younger generations of car enthusiasts?
10: Well, you know, that's a great, actually a very great point. So what we try to do when you think about it, if you look at your car story, if you talk to your father, you said he's a real enthusiast. You think back and say, okay, what was it that made you want to have that passion for the vehicles? Sometimes it's somebody that, you know, it was a neighbor, it was their, you know, relative or something like that. I think the same thing holds true today. So it's like, give the younger people an opportunity to experience it, not just look at it, sit in it, feel it. And if possible, take them for a ride, take them out there. And, you know, I've done numerous rides out at the Hallett racetrack. Like I said, that they're out there. Some of the guys today, normally I'd be out there, but it's kind of rainy. But I'll give rides in cars at the racetrack and let people experience something that they may not otherwise do. And that may develop that into a lifelong passion like it did for me.
9: Yeah, there's something of that speed that just attracts people once they've gotten it.
10: Yeah, you know, it's a love it or hate it. Some people don't exactly care for it. But, you know, for many, it's like, wow, we had no idea this was even possible. So you show them what's actually possible. And you can see the light in their eyes when they sit in the car for the first time or experience it, you know, for the first time. It's like you turn on, you know, something they never knew was going to exist in the first place.
9: Now, has Shelby looked into electric cars at all?
10: You know, that's a great question, Crystal, as well. Yes, we did. Carroll Shelby, we actually have him on tape back in 2011, and he was talking about how excited he was about the future. And his favorite was always the next one, right? So, but he talked about electric vehicles. He talked about how excited he was about the future of powertrain developments and things. And, you know, he mentioned electric. He didn't say that was the answer, but he said, you know, it'll be fun to watch and see how that progresses. Currently, we're not producing any full electric vehicles. I think there's a hybrid component that seems to be working great. And we're looking at all those kind of powertrain systems as well. But full electric, not really thinking it's there yet, technology wise and so forth, but that could evolve. So that's not to say that someday it won't happen. And we'll continue to look at those. But right now, based on the testing and things that we've done, we're just not ready for that yet.
9: I don't know if people would like to drive a car that they can't just rev up like, you know, they usually do.
10: Well, there's many, you know, that feel like it just doesn't have a soul if you don't hear it and feel it and have that whole experience that goes with it. It's not just, you know, quiet and it just zips real quick, because there are some real advantages to electric power where you've got maximum torque and stuff immediately, as opposed to something that would have to, you know, rev up over, you know, a short period of time and gain momentum, if you will. So there's a lot to be said, but yeah, you're right. I think that just to be able to start that engine and hear it and feel it, and smell it, all those kind of things, there's just something about that that cranks people up.
9: Do you think that it also scares people a little bit having that much power?
10: Depends on who you are. So I really, it kind of charges me up. So I like having lots and lots of power, because you always have the ability not to use it if you so elect. Some people, it's quite frightening for them. But then it's also elective. You know, just don't have to push the gas pedal that fast or that hard.
9: So when you drive your old one, what does it feel like when you get behind that wheel?
10: I love it because, you know, in a lot of ways, I sit in that seat and I turn that key. And it's, you know, for that brief moment, I'm still 16. So that's pretty cool. The reality is, after all these years, you know, the old car is the old car, and we've come a tremendous amount of, you know, development in whether it's, you know, performance, acceleration, handling, braking, you know, technology with connectivity and things like that in these modern cars are just amazing. And it reminds you how primitive the old car really is, being a 69. However, when you look at that time period and you take that much more time before 69, you'd be going another 60 plus years, right? Ford Motor Company was just getting started. They were starting to develop the Model T. And compared to a Model T, a 69 with a big engine is an amazing car, and it does everything crazy well compared to that. We've come that far again with these new cars that we have today. So I think, you know, I appreciate all of those kind of things and the technology and things that have gone through that. And, you know, racing and so forth has always improved the vehicles that we drive on the street.
9: I know that people like my dad, who are big into cars, they love tinkering with them. They love to be able to work on the engines. And you can do that with the old cars, but not so much with the new cars. Is that something that you can still do with those new cars?
10: Well, again, that depends a little bit. I mean, they are much more complicated to be able to do that by yourself. So they've got all these systems that talk to each other and things like that. But if you're really into the computer side, you can still do and program some of those things and do some of that yourself. Mechanically, there's a lot of things you can still do, but some of them require more specialized tools to be able to do that with modern engines or transmissions, drivetrain, those kind of things. So, yeah, it is possible. I can still recall, you know, being a younger person, and I was used to carburetors and distributors and those kind of things, you know, from the 60s, 70s, 80s. And that has now evolved. When I decided to put a supercharger on a Fox Body Mustang I had in the 90s, I was scared. And I didn't know if I wanted to do it, but I bought the kit. I followed the instructions, and I, you know, plugged in everything where they said, and I turned the key and started it up, and it drove, and it ran just fine. And I was like, wow, this was simpler than I thought. So, yeah, you know, you've got to know a little bit about what you're getting yourself into, but it's still possible to work on things and personalize the vehicle to what you want it to be.
8: Gary Patterson with Shelby American. Special thanks to KRMG's Crystal Kelly for the interview. This is Oklahoma Perspective for Zellner Media Group. I'm Bird Williams.
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8: This is Oklahoma Perspective. Mike Mazie survived the Republican primary to advance to a runoff with Gettner Drummond August 25th in the gubernatorial race. KRMG's Skylar Cooper talked to Mazie after the primary election to get his take on the runoff and his opponent.
11: Wanted to get into a bunch of things now that you have advanced to the runoff. And first, let me just throw this out there. What is the biggest difference between you and Gettner Drummond?
12: Oh, big difference, of course. I have the total and complete endorsement of President Donald Trump. The Drummonds have had disdain for President Trump for a while. They gave money to the vicious anti-Trump Lincoln Project. Mr. Drummond said he wouldn't meet with my congressman, Kevin Hearn, because of his ardent support for the president. And, you know, publicly he stated he had no opinion about the bogus impeachment of President Trump. So we're going to fight for the Trump agenda, and we're just grateful to have the president's support.
11: So you do have that endorsement. He claims you got it by paying Roger Stone, who advises the president. Is that accurate?
12: That's so absurd. Just think about it for a moment. Billionaire president, you know, Donald Trump would sell an endorsement for a few thousand dollars. And of course, all true Republicans know full well that President Donald Trump makes his own decisions about who he backs and who he supports.
11: So let's bring that to Oklahoma. How does having that endorsement help you? How does it help Oklahomans? What does it tell them about what you would do as governor?
12: Well, it tells the people of Oklahoma, particularly the Republican voters who will turn out for the very important August 25th runoff, that the Massey plan, which I assume we'll get into, aligns in terms of values

0: your position on data centers.
1: President Trump has said we've got to lead the world in artificial intelligence, and that means we need massive amounts of processing power. But he has also said there's a right way to handle data centers and there's a wrong way. So my view on data centers is they really should only happen in Oklahoma under four conditions. One, they don't get any taxpayer money. The state of Virginia really got this wrong. They have 200 plus data centers. They get $1 billion worth of tax breaks, and they only produce $100 million of tax receipts. As a certified financial planner, that's obviously a huge money loser. So no tax dollars for data centers. Two, they need to produce, as President Trump has said over and over again, their own power. And the legislature did a great job of making that possible through some legislation, which means build their own little turbines and use good old Oklahoma natural gas. And then they really should only build on locally approved industrial space, and they should use some advanced technology called closed-loop cooling systems to constrain the amount of water they use.
0: We saw the legislature take some action. Local cities, Tulsa, Broken Arrow, they've passed moratoriums. You get into office, what would you do to make sure those four things always happen?
1: I will work with the legislature to erect those guardrails, if you will, you know, for the industry, so the people of Oklahoma can feel like it's happening in the right way if local elected leaders approve data centers under those four conditions.
0: Mike Mazie is live in the studio here on the KRMG Morning News, running for Oklahoma governor, and he has advanced to the runoff August 25th against Attorney General Gettner Drummond. Let's kind of go parallel to data centers here and talk about the Inola smelter. You and your opponent are on opposite sides of this. Why do you support that project?
1: Well, it's another great example of Mr. Drummond taking a position against President Trump. I personally spoke to the president. The Inola aluminum plant is a priority agenda item for him on national security grounds and economic growth grounds. Mr. Drummond didn't have one thing to say about this aluminum plant, which was passed by the legislature and signed off by the governor in 2025. You know, I didn't have anything to do with the actual aluminum plant package itself, but Mr. Drummond waits until after I've received the Trump endorsement to all of a sudden launch basically lawfare as a publicity stunt, the exact nonsense that Joe Biden and his cronies did against President Trump, and President Trump's trying to get rid of that silliness.
0: So the president's position on this project aside, mm-hmm. we hear from the people of Inola who largely don't want it, and Mr. Drummond has raised issues about the foreign ownership from the United Arab Emirates. Mm-hmm. Do you share any concerns about that or the economic or environmental impacts?
1: Mr. Drummond's pretty good at putting out misinformation. The actual ownership is a joint venture, and the name of the company is Oklahoma Primary Aluminum. Now, part of that company is owned by a UAE entity, but it's also largely owned by a Chicago-based United States entity. So there will be no foreign ownership of land. It's a U.S.-based joint venture, not unlike when Toyota sets up a plant for car manufacturing in, you know, several states across the country. Furthermore, I come from a military family, Skyler. My dad's a Vietnam veteran. My brother served in Bosnia. Right now, my nephew is a U.S. Army Black Hawk helicopter pilot. Those helicopters are fighter jets. They need aluminum. And right now, only, or I should say, China controls the aluminum market. We haven't had an aluminum plant in 50 years, and we've got to produce our own aluminum. And fortunately, the technology is available now to protect the local air, protect the water. And as governor, I will work diligently with the Trump EPA to make sure you know, things are done to protect the community.
0: So if one of those Inola residents who doesn't want to see this is sitting

0: thing right there. What do you say to them?
1: Well, actually, I've had many Inola community members call in to the Teletown Hall meetings that we did leading up to the primary. And I just try to be straight with them and go over the national security importance, the economic growth potential. We're talking about thousands and thousands and thousands of jobs, and the economic output estimates are $25 billion, which is a little more than 10% of our entire Oklahoma economy. And as it turns out, we've read about and heard from many members of Rogers County that they want this aluminum plant, partly because Oklahoma Primary Aluminum has said, hey, your wastewater treatment plant, for example, is so out of date, it's fallen apart and in disrepair. We're going to fix that for you because we want to help your local water issues.
2: I think you and I talked about this next issue when we interviewed last year, but a listener wants to have your answer to it this morning. This is from our open mic on the KRMG app.
3: For Mike Mazey, what is your stance on working with the tribes in Oklahoma?
1: Very important question. The 39 Native American tribes in Oklahoma are really the crown jewel of our state. And we have amazing cultural and economic growth opportunities with our tribal partners. And my goal in a Mazey administration will be to repair, restore, rebuild relationships so we can work on some of these complicated issues that the state now has to wrestle with post the McGirt Supreme Court decision. But from my background, Skylar, in business and politics, it's always better to negotiate and litigate. And we can do that in a collaborative, respectful process with our Native American sovereign nations. And instead of a sort of posture of I win, you lose, we can have a posture of our interests are the same. We all want better schools, great roads, good public safety. Let's work through these issues together so there's win-win solutions for all the people of Oklahoma.
2: So I had another text come in here. They were asking about the political text messages that they've been getting for months from candidates and organizations. There's a little more than 2 months till this runoff. Some of these messages have also mentioned the ads, AI and ads, the attack ads, and basically I'm getting the sense from people that they don't like the nastiness that they see in politics all over the place. But will this be a campaign of nastiness, or could this be a campaign of just showing the voters the difference in you and your opponent?
1: Well, we did not use any artificial intelligence, deep fake imagery in our campaign ads. As you know, the Drummond Super PAC used some deep fake AI created imagery to cast me in a light that was less than favorable. And, you know, fortunately, some of the stations took that inappropriate use of advertising ads down. I think the key for voters will be examining, you know, the differences between a Mazey plan and a Drummond anti-Trump kind of agenda. He's for bigger government, higher taxes, says it's wishful thinking to actually abolish property taxes for seniors and veterans. So our campaign will just keep talking about our plan to make Oklahoma no income tax state, abolish property taxes for seniors and veterans. And we mentioned our literacy program. We also, on day one, will enforce the Oklahoma Constitution, which forbids the foreign ownership of land, and deal with this mess of Chinese communists and Mexican cartels that have been running roughshod all over the state of Oklahoma.
2: Mike Mazey is with us live on the KRMG Morning News, running for governor. The August 25th runoff election is just about 2 months away, a little more than that. In one of those ads, they portrayed you with Hillary Clinton. Have you met Hillary Clinton?
1: I have never met Hillary Clinton, Skyler. It was a little bizarre to watch, and it's typical of how the Drummond team, you know, operates in terms of slinging mud. And we're going to focus on the challenges that the people of Oklahoma are concerned about. I'm a financial planner, and I learned a long time ago that in order to build a great plan to achieve great goals, you've got to address what the people are concerned about. And they're concerned about great jobs for their kids and their grandkids. They're concerned about our students not reading at grade level. And they're really frustrated with this, you know, marijuana mess and all of this foreign ownership of land that literally the AG's office wrote or created the worst loophole in the history of Oklahoma. There's an affidavit that was created by some legislation in 2023 that the AG's office literally built. And whenever land or mineral rights are sold in any of our 77 counties, everybody has to process this affidavit, Skyler. And item 3 on the affidavit gives you one of two boxes to check. The first box is great. It says, I certify that I'm a citizen of the United States. But after that comes the word or, and the AG's office created this next line that literally says, I quote, I'm not a citizen, but an alien who is or shall become a bona fide resident of the state of Oklahoma. You check that box, you can buy whatever you want. That is the most egregious loophole in the history of the state of Oklahoma. And on day one, I will sign an executive order to abolish that huge Drummond mistake.
4: Mike Mazey, Republican candidate for Oklahoma governor. Lisa Kennedy Montgomery is seen regularly on Fox's Outnumbered and The Five. Kennedy, as she is known, was also an MTV VJ back in the day. KRMG's Skyler Cooper talked to Kennedy about her journey to the national news spotlight.
2: Well, I'm glad you tell MTV stories, and I would be remiss if I didn't ask you about your radio days. I know you worked at K-Rock, legendary in Los Angeles. KFI got you into the news side of radio. What was it like working at those stations, and how did you parlay that into national TV? I might be asking for a friend.
5: No, that's a great question. So at K-Rock, I started interning there when I was 18. And we had a very young program director who was incredibly creative. And he grew up doing radio from the time that he was like 14 years old. And so he loved radio. And he was so like, talk about someone who was so focused on taking this kind of like beaten down, middle of the road alternative station and turning it into a juggernaut and doing it by like really launching some alternative hits into the mainstream. And they did that at K-Rock. They were able to do that. I used to go into his office every day when I was 18, when I was an unpaid intern. And I was like, Andy, you got to put me on the air. And so one day he called my bluff. I'd been at the station for about 10 months. And he was like, you know what? If you really want to do an air shift, I will give you a shot. I will let you do 2 overnight shifts in a row. He's like, anyone can do one shift, but if you can come back the second night and do a good job, then I will consider it. So I did 2 nights, and he hired me to be a part-time DJ at K-Rock. And, you know, when I was 19, it was just after my 19th birthday, and then his promotions were so good that someone from MTV heard about it, and he got poached from K-Rock. He was hired at MTV as the senior vice president of programming, and they blew out all of their VJs that summer. And he called me, and he was like, would you like to audition to be a VJ? And I said, yes, I would. I would very much like that. So I did a formal audition, and he ran it up the food chain and got the president to sign off on it. And that's how I got a job on TV.
2: That's so cool. You just never know where opportunities are going to go. It's fun to watch happen.
5: I tell everyone this. All you need is one person to say yes. And it can be really frustrating hearing no for a long time. And, you know, it's like I've got daughters 17 and 20. And, you know, we're always talking about this because you have to be persistent. You have to look people in the eye. You have to shake their hand and mean it. And, you know, when you make those connections with people and someone sees something inside of you that may not be developed yet, but they believe in you enough to help you develop it. You just need that one person, and you never know when that's going to change your life. And I talk about that stuff too.
4: 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I'm Bert Williams.
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4: This is Oklahoma Perspective. You've heard the news stories that end with the phone number to Crime Stoppers. If you have a tip, you can call anonymously. There's a lot that goes into making the Crime Stoppers tip line work. KRMG's Crystal Kelly talks with Karen Gilbert and former police sergeant Dan Walker to find out what's behind the number 596-COPS.
7: Karen, explain to me, what is Crime Stoppers?
8: So we are a nonprofit organization. Our real name is the Crime Prevention Network, but we also go by Tulsa Crime Stoppers because we run that anonymous tip line. But our main mission is to prevent crime. So we run that anonymous tip line. We get tips that are called in that help law enforcement, just not Tulsa police, but surrounding police departments, sheriff's office. We partner with anybody and everybody that is affiliated as a Crime Stoppers across the nation. And Crime Stoppers, the tip line is a way for the community to get involved if they know something about a crime that has been committed. That tip line is there for them to utilize to give us information that we can pass along to law enforcement. On the tip line, they can remain anonymous. That way, in case they fear of retaliation of the suspect that they're trying to find, we keep them anonymous throughout the whole process.
7: And I would imagine that's pretty important when it comes to people reporting things with crimes.
8: Absolutely, it is. Because they give us great detail of information, but through that tip line, it also gives the ability for the investigating body to have conversations with that tipster as well if they need more information.
7: Do you have detectives that you work with that, you know, are kind of combing through things and passing that on to TPD or Tulsa County?
8: Yes. So myself and Officer Danny Bean with Tulsa Police, he and I both get the tips. Once we get tips, we send them on, channel them on to the different entities. If it has to do with homicide, we'll send it to homicide detectives with Tulsa Police. If it has to do with drugs and guns, we'll send it off to our special investigators for them to come through the tip and see if they can utilize it.
7: That has to be a lot of tips coming through and a lot to wade through.
8: It's a lot of reading.
7: Yeah. So, Dave, tell us, you worked, gosh, in law enforcement forever. You've done pretty much everything there is. In what ways did you utilize Crime Stoppers the most?
9: Well, obviously, the Crime Stoppers tips that come in after a crime has been committed is, when I was in robbery, if we had a bank robbery, for an example, and the robber comes in unmasked, or even if they're masked, we put a picture out. And we say, tell us who did it. And we're not asking you to go chase them down because that's what we do. But we do need the identification. So, and that happened a lot. I mean, more than you would think. Now, we're not telling robbers to go out and get a mask and put them in there because we get you masked up too. So that's important. The murder scene, when that comes on, it's really important for us to get as quickly as we can the suspect in custody before they kill again, obviously. And then, the thing I would like about Crime Stoppers to maybe take the next step, and I haven't even talked to Karen, so she's going to probably shut me off here in a minute, but is to how do you prevent that next crime? And prevention is a big deal. I'll give you an example. In 2017, we got a Crime Stoppers tip. We call it the dog pound because it's up in that area, but of a missing person. And the the tip said this person's dead, but the person hasn't been reported missing, and the people around him didn't know he was dead. So we got that tip, and we acted on that immediately. And then, yes, he was dead. But because of that tip, we were able to get, you know, everybody involved in that murder. So it's very important that those tips come in. It's very important that they get routed to the right person. And then it's very important for those officers to read those tips.
8: Yeah, it's very interesting to me that you can, you know, take a bank robber or a picture of someone who is completely covered, but yet somebody recognizes the way they walk or some kind of mannerism that has. Do you find that a lot, that people are like, I think that might be somebody?
9: Well, we get those, I think, and, you know, those go into the I think pile. The ones I know get acted on pretty quick. And, you know, then we get those that, you know, I would say they're the regulars that would call in and give us their opinions. Like one bank robbery was Wesley Snipes.
8: Oh.
9: That was one of your tips. Well, it was 2006 or 2007. So it got us a trip to California and on the set of Wesley Snipes' movie, but he wasn't the bank robber. And I'm just kidding. We didn't go to
8: Right. When it comes to crimes like that, especially homicides, when you have to get information so quickly, Karen, how do you wade through all of that with the time crunch right there?
10: Well, so we put it out there as much as possible. I mean, the media is a big help getting that information out that, you know, law enforcement is looking for a particular suspect. Social media these days is huge in getting the word out as well. So it takes a lot of teamwork, making sure that, that the information of who they're looking for, and what crime it was, that, the information gets out. So, back in, or it was just a couple years ago, there was an individual that was, he was from Owosso, and he was trying to help a couple ladies out that he had been in communication with, and he was going to meet them to give them some money. Turns out they were not the nicest people. They ended up killing him, and we got the tip of where these suspects were hiding, where they were. And sure enough, within less than a week, they were apprehended. So, so that just goes to show that, I mean, the people out there, they don't want the crime happening. They want to make sure that, that Tulsa remains the safest city to live, work, and play.
8: Right. And that man that was killed actually went to my church. So I'm friends with his grandparents. So yeah, when you get tips like that, it's just invaluable.
10: It is. It is. And if you recall the quadruple homicide that happened at Fairmont Terrace, which is now Savannah Landing, a tip came in for that crime, that homicide as well. So, which led to the arrest of the suspect.
8: Yeah, that was a big tip, wasn't it?
9: Well, of course, yes. And I can tell you from that investigation, since I was kind of involved in that, we weren't sniffing the suspect. We did a lot of other things, you know, burglaries and dope and the cartels and that, but we were not coming close to the killers.
8: Yeah, and that's something that you guys really don't deal with all that often, is that many people. And you guys have, you know, when you were with TPD and even now, their solve rate is unbelievable. Do you think a lot of that is because of tips coming in?
9: Oh, absolutely. And I think, you know, the anonymity of that, if that's a word, helps Tulsans. But I'm going to tell you, Tulsa's a different place. Tulsans will give us what we need when we need it. And Crime Stoppers is an integral part of that. And, man, if you don't want to be known or seen talking to a cop, then pick up a phone, because everybody's on the phone. But I will tell you, people don't want to be living around killers. People don't want to live around robbers. That brings the heat. And like I said, in the Fairmont Terrace deal, we shut off their dope industry for a month. So a lot of those people are going to get angry about that. And they'll call Crime Stoppers and let us know.
7: Yeah, the anonymity just, that's what gets me, is because you always hear law enforcement talk about how, you know, people are afraid to talk to the police because either, you know, they're an immigrant that is not, you know, they're afraid that they're going to be deported or something. And so they don't report the crimes. And so to be able to report something like that and not give your name, I think is really important to the community. And especially with gangs and all that stuff. Because you don't maybe hear about it in Tulsa, but retaliation's a big deal, right?
9: Well, I'm not going to say and lie to people and say retaliation didn't happen. But it's, you know, what's the alternative? I mean, you're still living with the suspect right around the corner. Would you rather have that suspect in jail where you don't really have to worry about that particular person? We have had retaliations, but it's not around the Crime Stoppers program. It's around the gang lifestyle.
7: Right, right. So with Crime Stoppers, right now, stolen guns are a big deal. That seems to be happening. Maybe it's because I'm in news that I'm hearing a lot about it. Is something like that something that they would call Crime Stoppers to report guns being stolen?
8: Absolutely. I mean, people call in suspicious activity, which could be, you know, people coming to a house late at night or lots of traffic coming and goings. One particular tip, and I remember this so clearly, a tip for guns and drugs had come in. I had passed it on to the right area of the police department, special investigations. It was the day after the St. Francis shooting, and I had one of the our SID lieutenants text me, say, hey, I just wanted to let you know that we're getting ready to serve a warrant on a house from a tip. And, you know, we suspect that they have guns and drugs. And, you know, after the St. Francis shooting, we all needed a mental break after that, right?
7: Right.
8: And you would think that law enforcement would need it just as much, but they don't get that. They don't get it. They don't get those mental health days. So they have to keep going to catch all the bad guys, no matter where they are, when they're out. But that's their job. So once I received that message, I had told them, you know, please be careful. Let me know the outcome. And within 2 hours, he responded back to me and he goes, we confiscated over 25 stolen guns from a known felon. And, you know, so many pounds of cocaine. So, I mean, it was a good tip. It was a very good tip. And it took somebody bad, off of the street. So, but you know, a lot of, when we were talking about these anonymous callers, calling in and giving us, these tips, the information, a lot of these tipsters, they just want to do it to get bad people off of the street. They want to make their neighborhoods a safer place. And, you know, our board of directors approve rewards for these tips. And about maybe 20-25% of rewards are picked up that are approved. So that just goes to show that these tipsters that are calling in the information to help law enforcement, they're doing it because it's for the right reason, because they're fed up with it and they want their neighborhoods a lot safer. They're tired of the suspicious activity going on in their neighborhoods. So so it's a good tool that we provide as a nonprofit to help law enforcement solve these crimes and get people, bad people, off the streets.
7: With technology the way it is, do people submit videos and stuff to you guys? That I'm sure that helps a lot.
8: Yes. So we have an app that people can download, and through that app they can submit videos, they can submit pictures. But sometimes even people don't always call our tip line. A lot of individuals will message us, private message us on our social media accounts. And so that information is relayed on to law enforcement as well. So it doesn't matter, you know, what communication-wise they're
10: tip-wise they're using, whether it's our app, whether it's calling 596-COPS, or through social media, private messaging. People just are giving us information. And again, they want to make Tulsa a safer place.
11: That seems to be the way our community is that parents especially are fierce about protecting their children in some of these neighborhoods. So you're not going to get away with a whole lot. How close do you guys work with the Real-Time Information Center? I think a lot of people still don't know what it is, and I've been in there, and it's very, very cool. It's like being right in the middle of the action. Do you guys kind of keep in touch with them and work with them closely?
10: We don't, but that's mostly for patrol officers and detectives to work with our real-time crime center people. But if someone submits a picture of a stolen vehicle, there's a tag on it, or any vehicle that is used in a crime, as long as there's a tag, they can go through the real-time crime center and use our cameras and such to help catch those bad guys and girls.
11: And
10: just
11: girls.
10: Not all guys.
11: Man, Tulsa's got some bad girls, I'm telling you. I see them in the jail.
10: Yeah.
11: So, Dave, with you, it's almost like you used Crime Stoppers for all these years, and now you kind of are Crime Stoppers. So can you tell us kind of what your role that you're taking right now with them is?
9: Well, right now, I'm just trying to learn what they do on that side of the nonprofits. I mean, I'm on a couple boards, and I'm impressed with the people on the boards because they have other jobs that they go to, and they're trying to influence the Crime Stoppers program, for an example. And these are really smart people that are in the business world. I'm not in the business world, and I'm not going to say I'm not really smart, but, you know, I'm not that savvy as how things work. The perspective I can give the board is coming from a cop. You know, what do we see on the cop side? And you kind of hit on it when the cameras are, you know, we're on the cutting edge of that right now, on the fringe of you know, the camera world. So what that's got to do with Crime Stoppers, I think we'll have to discuss it and see where we go with it. But my experience with Crime Stoppers, my experience with investigating the crimes and really chasing them down the old-fashioned way, hopefully will lend some ability to move forward Crime Stoppers, because, you know, crime's moving forward. You know, you've got the phones, and you've got video, and you've got emails, and you got all those things coming in for the crime. The criminals are using those. Crime Stoppers, you know, hopefully will just move forward with that. And, you know, I always say we have to predict who we protect from. And Crime Stoppers has got a great way to predict. Somebody can call in and say, hey, you know, and I'm waiting for that one to come in saying, these people are talking about killing X. You know, wouldn't it be neat to solve that one before somebody ended up dead?
11: And that's where it comes with the prevention, like you were talking about, you know, earlier. Mm-hmm. And yeah, getting those people off the streets. That's big, because there's so many now that we may not know about, but their neighbors know about them.
10: And that goes along with our Alert Neighbor program that we have, where we'll go into neighborhoods and work with residents on how to keep a watchful eye on each other. I mean, it's just simple, basic 101 good neighboring. You know, just if you're going out of town, make sure that you communicate with your neighbor next door to you, across the street, whomever you feel more comfortable with, and let them know so that if they do see suspicious cars pull up to your house while you're gone, that, hey, that doesn't look right. I need to call 911. So it's better to make that call and to have it investigated than just sitting on it and said, you know, having that suspicious car, having something happen to your home while you're gone and your neighbor saying, oh, I should have called. So, you know, it's just basic communication.
4: 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Special thanks to KRMG's Crystal Kelly for the interview. 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I'm Bert Williams.
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17: 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Okay, guys, let's get started. How are we doing today?
18: Good morning, Samantha.
19: Hello.
17: Good morning. All right, so we kind of have a hot topic that we're going to start with, and our question to you is, what is the most unusual injury case you have ever seen?
18: Well, that's a loaded question. I mean, there's been so many of them, and just a single one out. Derek, you got anything to come to mind?
20: Well, This is going to be delicate for Sunday morning, so I'll do the best I can to edit myself. But in the oil patch and oil fields, oftentimes what they will do is pull up the pipe that is in the ground pumping the oil up to the surface. Those pipes, when oil has passed through them over some time, get filled with paraffin from the oil coming up out of the ground, and they have to clean the pipes. So sometimes the way they clean the pipes is they will pull the pipes, and they're approximately 30, 40-foot long sections of pipe that have been screwed together, and they take up at a time, a piece at a time, stack them. And then what they will do oftentimes is dig a large pit. And then in that pit, they will fill it, and the pit's about 4 to 5 foot deep. And they will fill that pit with scalding hot water. In fact, there's services to the oil patch where they bring in a big tanker truck full of water. That water is superheated just right to the point of boiling. So it's over 200 degrees, this water. And they fill that entire pit up with water. Then they drag those pipes through the water, and that softens up the paraffin and cleans out the pipes. That's one of the ways they do it. Well, we had a interesting case a few years ago where they had overfilled the pit. So the pit itself is overfilled. The water is on the ground. You can't really see where the pit is because it's been overfilled. So you just see a big patch of water. You know there's a pit there somewhere. You may be stepping in 2 or 3 inches in water, then all of a sudden it goes down 4 feet. And again, this is scalding hot water. A company that was doing this sent one of its workers down to the pit area, and he's walking, and he's in his boots and walking, and he's in just a few inches of water. It's all muddy because, you know, it's a pit. And all of a sudden, he stepped into the pit, and this water is over 200 degrees. And he steps into the pit, and it's about 4.5 foot deep, and he's screaming. The other workers came and retrieving, but by the time they had pulled him out, he had second and third degree burns from basically his middle of his chest down to his feet, where it, the skin was literally sloughing off of him. He was life-flighted, and he was saved, but he had horrific burn injuries over most of his body. Interestingly, the most severe of his area of his body that suffered burns was his genitals, his manhood. It again, I'm trying to say this delicately for our audience, but it basically burned it off. And yeah, he was in the water for about 35, 40 seconds, but water that hot in that area of your body, the skin is delicate, and it burned that portion of his body off. And
14: was he a younger man?
20: He was, good question. He was in his late 40s and married, and it was a tremendous injury.
14: Did he already have kids?
20: He did have kids, but they were planning more. He had married a, he was on a second marriage, and he was married a younger woman who wanted more children. And of course that was, no longer an option, and ended up suffering greatly. They, and his second marriage ended, but we were able to get a really, good recovery. Some things, and I'll never forget this, talking to him. He's a great guy. He said some things money can never replace, and that's obviously, obviously true. It affected him in many, many ways.
14: I mean, like everything, like all, it was like just everything removed?
20: It was pretty, yeah. They had to reconstruct, he had many plastic surgeries in that particular area just where he could urinate and things like that. But as far as sexual function, all that was, of course, no longer.
14: That's horrible.
20: No longer. It was a horrific injury. We were, like I said, able to get a good result on that financially. But that was one I'll never forget, because money can't replace some things. And while he's well compensated, and I think there's no amount of money he would trade for what he lost.
14: Oh, I can't imagine. I mean, pardon the pun, but can you imagine the transition he's going through?
20: That's horrible.
14: Lawyers are sick.
20: I know. We're sick people. We are sick people.
14: There's a case that comes to mind that I ran across. It's been years ago when I was a young puppy. I was handling a workers' comp case. And my client was an oil field refinery worker, and they'd go in and they would tear down old refineries, old rusted refineries, or they'd try to renovate them or do whatever. And so it's a lot of metal work, a lot of iron work, metal work, demolition work, and that sort of thing. And his job was to haul the old scrap material out, and I think they would probably try to recycle that scrap metal that they would pull out of these refineries. It's a whole business by itself in doing that. And so he was a truck driver driving a flatbed, and they would have all the scrap materials stacked up for him, and he would take his forklift up and load his own trailers. So he had just gotten there to the job site, and it was becoming late in the day, late in the evening. In fact, it was dusk, and so the lighting out there was just really bad. Since it's an abandoned site, there was no on-site lighting or anything like that nature. And he was going to prepare his truck for the morning to have it loaded up. So he had all these chains and all these straps and what they call come-alongs, all these things that he was trying to get out of the way on his flatbed truck, so the forklift wouldn't have to navigate these things, and he'd just load it up. And his plan was to have it loaded by noon the next day and be out of there. So he had done that. He had a partner driver with him. In fact, it was kind of like a scout vehicle that followed him because he had a wide load. And I think they call them escorts, I believe. So he was just finishing up the job, and it was almost at that, what I call the witching hour, where light was just so, when it starts turning gray between sun had set, but there's still a little bit of light out there. And he, was on top of his flatbed. Younger guy, he was probably about 28, if I remember right. And, rather than just crawl off the back of the flatbed, he just, you know, being young and spry like that, he's jumped off. That's about a 5-foot jump down to the ground, and he's done it a million times. What he didn't see is that his escort driver had laid a sledgehammer down next to the flatbed trailer, and it was sitting on the head. And if you know anything about a sledgehammer, they're, you know, it's a heavy hammer, and it's got about a 3-foot handle on it, and it's the handle is sticking up vertically. So he jumped off of it, and the best way I can describe it, he got lollipopped by this sledgehammer, and it broke through his jeans he was wearing at the time, and literally had went up his rectum. And he, I can't imagine, from what he described, though, it was probably the most excruciating thing. There was actually some pelvic fracture inside as well. It had not just penetrated him, but also had fractured inside. Panicked, his friend was there, his escort driver was there, and they were, and he was about to lose consciousness from the pain, debating what to do and whether to, of course, call paramedics on the cell phone. So they're on their way. But in the meantime, does he remove it? Does he leave it there in him in horrible pain levels of 10, excruciating pain? Is telling his friend that he should remove it, and his friend is like, I shouldn't. I common sense tells me you could bleed to death. We don't know what's going on. So his friend basically had said, no, I'm not going to pull it out, and you're not going to pull it out either if you could, which was the best thing, because there was some substantial bleeding involved with it when it was finally removed. He traveled to the emergency room with the hammer still impaled by the hammer inside there, and then it was surgically removed later on. Fortunately, they did a lot of good. It took 2.5 years to recover from that. There was like 4 surgeries involved, but he was able to, I think they had given him a colostomy bag in the time being while there was some disruption in his lower bowel. But he was able to regain his use of his lower bowel and pretty much try to return as best you can to normal life. But yeah, that one sticks out in my mind quite a bit.
19: Oh my goodness.
14: But it was a good ending, at least good. A better ending than a lot of the cases that we handle, for sure.
19: Okay, so those two stories make me want to ask, what industries really create risks people don't even think about? What are the top industries that you all notice is maybe the most dangerous or produce, unfortunately, these kind of personal injuries?
14: You know, that's a good question. Actually brings up a I'll call it basically a defined area of inherently dangerous jobs, inherently dangerous risks. There are, in our field of business, businesses out there that have a higher standard of care, that they have a higher duty to others because they are inherently a high-risk type business, like demolition companies. That would be something where they're using explosives. You can imagine their training is going to be on a higher level. Their precautions that they have to take are going to be on a higher level, and the foreseeability of injuries from what they do. And actually, Derek and I have worked on cases before where they were inherently higher risk companies. The one that we had with the escort, we've talked about it before on this broadcast, where it was a company that hauled wind tower components, propellers, the bases. These are large loads, wide loads, long loads. The case we worked on, in fact, required a special trailer. We talked about the Schnabel trailer, which is a special trailer for wide loads that basically is a 2-man operation just to steer these things. And we've had a few of those. Derek, you've had one. In fact, we talked about it just before the show where there was some radiation exposure.
20: Yeah. That one is resolved, and there's a pretty strong confidentiality agreement, but I can speak just very generally that a group of people were exposed to cesium-137, and that's a very deadly substance. It's what is produced from like Fukushima, when, you know, the tidal wave hit that, that was one of the things that was discharged. And it's one of the deadliest substances on the planet, and a very small amount was released. But because of the deadly nature of it, even people within, not in the immediate vicinity, were still exposed. And we got that resolved recently, and that was a it was interesting how they how we did all the testing on the people and how they were evaluated. And surprisingly, and this one was way way beyond what I normally handle, but we hired some nuclear radiation scientists out of Oakland who got involved on that case. And they were, as they opined, and this was a large part of the settlement, is a lot of times the effects of that radiation exposure will not show up for years. But an abnormally high number of folks that were involved in this situation were already showing signs of thyroid cancer and, mm-hmm. and things like that. And that all was part of the resolution. But, yeah, that one, it's scary how something could be so deadly, and even in very small amounts. I'll never forget that when I was talking to those scientists in Oakland, he handed over a vial, and it was a sealed vial. It was about the size of a pill bottle. It was glass. And, of course, it was capped and everything. And he handed that to me, and I was like, what is this? And he goes, that's the cesium we're talking about. That's in the amount. And he was just, you know, a small amount of the vial was actually filled with that substance. And I immediately just dropped it onto the table, like, I don't want anything to do with this. And he goes, that much right there, if released in the appropriate or a unfortunate area or water system or whatever, can cause devastating effects to thousands of people. And it was a tiny amount. It was
14: like the size of a pencil lead or something.
20: It was about the size of a pill bottle, but it was only about a quarter full of the substance. And it was that deadly. It's scary.
14: Didn't you make a, and I know this is a published opinion, I believe, the Oklahoma Supreme Court about the possibility of having future injuries based on the information, likely. There was some case out there.
20: Yeah, it was that case. And mm-hmm. we were calling it subcellular damage because a lot of the folks did not yet have signs of the exposure because it takes so long for it to develop. We wound the way up to the Supreme Court on that, and it turned out well. But subcellular damage, yeah.
14: And that's why the case was pending. That was just one of those.
20: Yeah, it was
14: one of those appeals that come up during the case.
20: Yes, and it made the case itself last a lot longer because we had to go up on appeal on that and wait for a decision. But ultimately, it turned out real well for us.
14: And you know, which is kind of a segue for it's kind of interesting and sometimes frustrating that yes, we're going to make some law somewhere along the way, even before the case is resolved. We've got the Oklahoma Court of Civil Appeals. That's going to come up sometimes during a case over an issue. When you ever hear a lawyer making an objection, whether it be in a deposition or whether it be on motions or something of that nature, a lot of those are appealable issues along the way. It can hold the case up. The case kind of holds until those decisions are made. And but you've got the Oklahoma Court of Civil Appeals. Of course, from there, sometimes we can take it to the Oklahoma Supreme Court, allow that they're going to hear the case. Sometimes they're not going to hear the case. There's a certiorari process, meaning that they get to pick and choose whatever issues that they need to address. On a federal case, sometimes we'll end up in the 10th Circuit, which is the Court of Appeals in federal court for our district. There's multiple states. I believe was it Oklahoma, Colorado, Kansas,
20: Utah, New Mexico. I think that's everything.
14: So we have within those states in the federal circuit, any case that gets appealed will end up in Denver at the 10th Circuit. And that's an interesting process. I've actually, Derek and I have been involved. Derek is a wonderful presenter of these cases in the 10th Circuit, in any appellate Supreme Court, and you get to make oral arguments on that stuff. Derek is just the whiz kid when it comes to be able to think on his feet, because these guys could be asking any question out there. These judges, especially these are life judges in the federal court. And some of these guys are, 125 years old. But
20: the 10th Circuit, when you have oral argument in 10th Circuit, it's a terrifying process. You're given a certain amount of time to make your presentation. Generally, it's 15 to 20 minutes to present your side. And they actually have lights on the podium. They'll have green light, yellow light, red light. Green light means, get going. Yellow light, that usually pops up when you have 2 or 3 minutes left. And then the red light, you're done. You're done. And you'll be loaded for bear. You got your presentation. You're ready to go. And you launch into it. I'll never forget, I think this was last year or year before, and I'm up in Denver doing the presentation on a civil rights case. And I thought it was all going to go one certain way. I was prepared for this one particular issue. I didn't get, it was probably 30 seconds into my presentation, and one of the justices there at the 10th Circuit, excuse me, Mr. Engel, and asked a question I thought was completely out of left field. And we went off on that, and I ended up discussing with this justice for the next 10 to 12 minutes. And I even covered, I'm limited to 15 minutes. And just because I asked you a question, you don't get more time. Mm-hmm. And I kept going back and forth with that justice over that issue that I wasn't even expecting. But it turned out well, but it's nerve-wracking. It's a terrifying process to be up there on that. And the courtroom is generally, they do a big docket, and it's generally filled with other attorneys. So there'll be anywhere 50 to 100 attorneys, and you're the one at that podium standing in front of very accomplished, learned folks who are peppering you with questions. And the spotlight's on. It's terrifying, but yet I love it. It is a fun process to do that.
14: Very rewarding. And I can't say that we've been 100% successful on all appeals, but we've got a pretty good successful record, one that really we're proud of and one to stand behind it. And, of course, Derek leading the way all the way on those appellate issues, as well as trial issues, too. Derek, for Injury Solutions, is the senior trial lawyer. There will be Brad assisting him with that. And, of course, at Derek's office, he has a whole team of, I would say, litigation specialists, litigation support specialists. My angle on that is to assist Derek, obviously, with the pre-case workup, getting it to litigation, and then client management at that point. And then I'll assist on the research issues. There's just a whole gambit of things that comes up, but usually, with any case, at some point, if we're successfully just hammering this case, defense will say, "All right, let's talk about possible settlement." Well, hey, we're going to go to trial, so you better talk us out of it. And so, getting involved and my involvement into settlement negotiations and workup and looking at additional facts and. I've said this before, my background before becoming a lawyer was I was a private investigator and a bounty hunter. Mm-hmm. So these skills come in handy when we're looking for witnesses sometimes, and we do have private investigators. In fact, we've got one of the best private investigators, I would say, in the state of Oklahoma that assists us routinely on these things. But that's the fun part of it. The investigation part of it is the fun part. The results that you see, and then sometimes waiting for an appellate decision can be a couple of years in some cases. I know Derek and I have worked on some cases where the case just stops for 2 years until we hear something as to whether we can move forward on the case or not. Very frustrating to the very substantially injured clients or the estates in some cases. I wish there was something we can do to speed the process up, but we can't. We were stuck in federal court. I don't want to go off on the down the rabbit hole here, but we were stuck in the federal court because the docket backlogged based on, Derek, help me out, my cases.
20: The tribal case.
14: The tribal case that yes. determined that the tribe had jurisdiction and the federal court has jurisdiction. And so these are things that come up, and there's nothing we can do about it other than try to be understanding with the clients, help them along the way, And sometimes we use that period to even build the case up even stronger. Things change. And so everything happens for a reason on that. But didn't mean to go off on that side path there, but I thought I'd mention
20: it. Well, you know, in any, you have to have a team of people. And just even during the trial of a matter, there's so many folks that contribute to the good result. And I may be talking at the podium or cross-examining a witness, but there are so many people. We have audiovisual people who are helping us present the evidence to the jury. And,

0: handling even like just food when we're out of town trying a case. You know, we'll be holed up in a hotel room and we'll have another room rented for a war room and things like that. And just the logistics of everything. It's a massive project to put one of these cases on, and it cannot be done by one person. It's a whole team. And we have, I think, assembled some of the best people at what they do for everything. And it's turned out well in terms of results, but it's definitely a project. And we even rent copiers. I mean, you'd have to sometimes overnight, the judge wants a brief. And again, we're 90 miles from the office. And so we have computers and copiers and everything else set up where we can create briefs and have it all ready for the morning when the judge wants it. So it's a interesting process going to trial.
1: It's a parade of cars. I always think of some of these action exciting movies out there where you see like six Lincoln Continentals all traveling down the highway at the same speed, and looks like it's like Men in Black type episodes, and then they all walk into court. I mean, it's quite a show. It's quite a presentation, and we're there to do battle. We're there to win. We're not there just to bluff anybody. We're there to perform on behalf of our clients that we're going to do some pretty zealous representation for, and it's a force to be dealt with. They know what they're dealing with when they get injury solutions coming in, and we've got a case coming up there. These defense attorneys, these insurance companies know who we are, know our reputation, know our experience, and know what we're capable of. And it is not uncommon. We're good to go. We're at the courthouse, and here it comes. The courthouse steps offers, and here they come in. And either we're like, you know, we're like, nope, we're going through it. We're here to try a case. So we'll see in a little bit. And then sometimes those offers will come up during the trial itself. And sometimes it'll happen after we get a verdict, because we know there might be an appeal. So it's just an interesting process.
0: Well, we've tried cases where we're waiting on the jury. The jury is out deliberating. And while the jury's out deliberating, we've gotten offers. And I remember one case in particular. It was about a week-long trial. And we send the case to the jury. The judge has given them the discharge instructions, and they're in there deliberating, and we get a very substantial offer. And I said, we talked to our client. Client says, yes, let's accept it. I said, but let's let the jury finish deliberating and just see how it would have turned out. And it was very close. The offer was very close to what the jury did, and it was kind of fun.
2: 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All right. Well, thank you guys so much for being on the podcast today. 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
2: Ready to talk. I'm Paul Stevens, Fox News. A U.S. delegation led by Vice President J.D. Vance is in Switzerland for talks with Iranian officials. Both sides still trying to reach a broader peace agreement following the signing of a temporary memorandum of understanding.
3: Vice President J.D. Vance arrived at the Bürgenstock Resort, Lake Lucerne. That's where he's set to hold direct talks with Iranian leaders. Their goal, negotiate a long-term peace agreement that includes resolving key questions about the future of Iran's nuclear program. They only have about 60 days to reach a deal. The talks will begin with a bilateral meeting between the United States and Iran. One of the first topics expected to be discussed is an emergency session on Lebanon. The talks come amid growing uncertainty surrounding the Strait of Hormuz. Tehran claims it is once again closing that vital waterway. They say it's in response to renewed Israeli strikes on Iran-backed Hezbollah in southern Lebanon.
2: And that's Fox's Chandley Painter. Iran also saying the attacks violate the memorandum of understanding signed by Tehran and Washington recently. Tragic accident unfolding during a Goose concert at Madison Square Garden in New York last night. NYPD saying a 51-year-old man fell from an elevated position inside the arena, later pronounced dead at a nearby hospital. No release from authorities as to how far he fell or what led up to the incident. The band later saying it was heartbroken by the tragedy and extended condolences to those affected. The concert continued and concluded shortly before midnight as investigators got underway with their task. Officials in Los Angeles declaring a state of emergency. Firefighters still battling a massive warehouse fire. The building is making it extremely difficult for firefighters to bring the blaze under control. No formal evacuation orders just yet. 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
5: After a breezy, muggy, and hot afternoon, storm chances increasing this evening and tonight. Tomorrow, lingering showers and storms, 71 in the morning, 83 the high, and highs only in the mid-80s. Tuesday, Wednesday, and Thursday, and more scattered showers and storms. I'm Chief Meteorologist James Adelot for Fox 23 and 102.3 KRMG, Tulsa's News and Talk.
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0: 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We'll bring you the very latest on our severe weather threat.
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0: 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Spanning the Pacific to the Atlantic and the heartland of America. From the Great Lakes to the southernmost point in the U.S., this is Guarding Your Nest Egg with Mike Lester. Join the conversation at guardingyournestegg.com.
8: Thank you for joining us today for Guarding Your Nest Egg with Mike Lester. I'm Cheryl White. Have you ever been to an art museum and everyone was walking around in bikinis and swim trunks? I mean, you're from Florida originally, so maybe... But
9: no, I mean, the closest I ever came, so there's a professional surfer from Florida, and he's now kind of all over the world, I think Kauai mostly, but Kelly Slater. Cocoa Beach, right? And which you're very familiar with.
8: Mm-hmm.
9: And I didn't know this, but I got invited to an art show, and apparently his daughter is an artist. And so she's got, it's great stuff. You could kind of, sort of unique format, and you could imagine that there's a lot of beach themes, right? Because it's sort of tied to Florida and in maybe some ways her father, that type of deal. But it was very, very beachy, but there were not bikinis. I mean, you would think in that environment maybe, but they're doing this as art now. I mean, I've heard of some crazy art. Not that that's crazy. I've heard of crazier than that.
8: But no, I saw an art museum in Switzerland recently let patrons change in the restroom if they wanted to and walk around in their swimsuits. Or if you came wearing your swim trunks, bikini, or one piece, you would have your admission waived.
9: I was going to say free admission.
8: Mm-hmm.
9: You know, gosh, I'm 52 now, but earlier in my life.
8: Yes.
9: When maybe, you know, I had the energy and the will or even the interest, when maybe you would go out to a nightclub or, you know, a bar or something like that, where the ladies got in free, right? Because they would bring in more guys and it's better for them, but the guys had to pay. Now, I bet you don't know this, but was it just the ladies in bikinis that got in for free, or the guys in swim trunks gotten free too?
8: Everyone.
9: Everyone. And this is Switzerland, so it's not always warm there.
8: Right. But some people were sunbathing in the museum garden.
9: All right.
8: Yeah. So you know what I got from that? Confidence. You have to have confidence if you're going to.
9: Yeah, I was wondering where we were going with this conversation. I mean, we're literally talking about people in Switzerland wearing bathing suits.
8: Right.
9: Like, what does this have to do with managing assets for people retired close to
8: confidence?
9: It? Confidence. I like how you brought it back to confidence.
8: Okay. Mm-hmm.
9: So you need to be confident in
8: yourself if you're going to strip down in an art museum, but. When it comes
9: you
8: to retirement.
9: You have to be even more confident if you're going to like a nude beach or something like that. Now that's confidence, but I'm glad you didn't bring that up. Yeah.
8: Yeah. No, I can't. I can't bring it up and I can't go.
9: So. I'm not going. Never been. Not going.
8: Not
9: nothing
8: happening.
9: Against you if that's your thing.
8: Oh, yeah. Absolutely not. It's just not for me.
9: So this means you're more confident than I am in that way.
8: Well, let me give the number, Mike, right now. If someone listening would like to reach out to you and talk more about that, it's 918-262-2000. Call 918-262-2000 to reach Mike and one of his team members at Talon. So back to confidence and preparing for retirement. If you can plan ahead, Mike, that's the best path, when you say to give yourself time to plan appropriately so that you can be confident going into those retirement years or decades.
9: Well, of course, but I think we have to back it up a little bit. You know, why do we have apprehensions? Why are we, you know, not just always bold and brave and brazen when it comes to, I mean, it starts with making that transition to retirement. It's just this apprehension and people have questions. I mean, we do financial planning for, you know, people all over the spectrum, but a very, very high percentage is for individuals that are currently working and they're looking to make that transition into retirement. Now, maybe the only financial advice they've ever had is just from which by the way is very little, but just the corporate sort of, you know, human resources department, the 401k, 403b, whatever plan you have at work, that type of thing. Or, you know, maybe somebody's working with another firm. They just want a second opinion. People come to us for different reasons, but at the end of the day, you know, they're probably just looking for confidence. So, you might not be super confident in your retirement plan at work because there's not a lot of help there and limited investment options. That's not always the case, but a lot of the time built into those retirement plans at work, there's expenses that you can't even see. So it might be pretty expensive to do that. Not that there's not an expense to work with us. It's just apples to apples. You might be paying more at the retirement plan at work than you realize. Or, you know, people are working with another financial advisor. Maybe they've been doing it for a long time. Maybe they didn't do it for a short time. But, hey, listen, it's a big decision. I want to be more confident. And so I think one of the main reasons to get as much information as you possibly can is so that, and people will hear me say this over and over again, I sound like a broken record, but if you can find someone to provide you with enough information so you can make informed decisions, I believe you'll be more confident. Now, part of that's the written financial plan, but it's also understanding how it works. And this industry, meaning, you know, financial services and managing money for people retired or close to it, obviously it's very, very competitive. It's one of the biggest markets out there. The money that's in retirement accounts is huge. The number of people retiring every year just gets bigger and bigger and bigger. So there's this massive industry that's targeting individuals retired or close to it. And of course, we're a part of that, Cheryl. But what I realize is that there are, in my opinion, it's more common than not for a company or an organization in the industry to have sort of a set agenda. This is how we do things. And, you know, sometimes it's, oh, well, we're the greatest thing because we do all this, but it's still an agenda. And their business model is their business model. So I think the nicest way to talk about the differences between firms that do financial advice for people that are retired or close to it is just to admit that each firm is going to have a different business model. So our business model is very specific to Talon, very specific to our clients, very specific to our radio show and the advertising that we do. You could very, very easily infer things like we don't like annuities. We don't do them. There's a very specific reason. And if you want to, you know, find out why, just look at some of our YouTube videos or listen to the show. We don't do hang in there approaches. Our portfolios are actively managed. We do complementary, not just financial planning, but income planning and tax planning and estate planning. Many, many people do that. Not everyone. But just because we do those things doesn't mean we're your cup of tea. But going back to confidence, Cheryl, so let's say you're looking at three different financial firms. I think that's a good idea, just so you can compare just their business models, what they do, how they do it. It's personalities too, right? So when you go to work with a company or a firm, you need to be aligned, whether it's an individual, whether it's a couple. Maybe it's a little easier, right, if it's just you. But maybe, you know, at the beginning of the show here, and we'll get into it later, but maybe if it's a couple, maybe not both of them agree. Right. So there's also a personality part to it. But the confidence is going to come from, at least in my belief, somebody taking the time to explain to you what your options are, explaining to you how the options work. They don't have to use big words and it doesn't have to be confusing. There's a way to explain financial services, whether you're a sophisticated investor or not a sophisticated investor. But people need to basically understand and trust moving forward what their relationship is with the advisor and have confidence that they're going to carry it out. And people get confidence in different ways because we're all a little bit different. That's why you should probably talk to several different people. So we're constantly talking to individuals that have never worked with a financial advisor before, right? They're going to do the comprehensive complementary financial planning. Maybe they don't have a will or a trust. They just need it updated. So we can do that complementary. They're curious about taxes. They're curious about inflation. They're curious about just everything that goes into a financial plan. So when we map that out for them, it helps with the confidence. Now, it doesn't necessarily mean they're going to work with us, but at least that's one plan, right? And if they decide they want to work with us, it would only be because we're providing value, Cheryl. So could we find a way to get them a higher rate of return net of our fee? If we could, that probably would be beneficial to them. They might want to work with us. Can we help them reduce the amount of risk that they're taking to get that return? Can we help them with the income planning, the tax planning, the estate planning? So if you're going to work with an advisor that charges you a fee, you need to know what you're getting for the fee, and it needs to provide value. So the purpose of our planning process and our sit down and get to know you when it comes to individuals is, well, let's just take a look at where you are. Let's explain to you what we do and how we do it, and just let people decide for themselves whether they think we're providing enough value to come work with us.
8: You know, Mike, I was looking over a recent Schroeder survey, and about 2/3 of the people that they talked with said they wish they had done more planning before retirement.
9: I'm sure that's very, very common. And you got to look at surveys. I mean, you know, a lot of it's sort of water under the bridge. But when we make mistakes that we didn't know we were making, right? And if you say to yourself, well, if I had known this, I wouldn't have done that. And I'm not talking about the stock market, right? So, for example, if you invested in an investment and you go, well, gee whiz, if I had known it was going to be down 50%, I never would have done that. Like, that's not what we're talking about.
8: Yeah.
9: I mean, we're talking about, you know, things that are predictable. Okay, so picking individual stocks and saying, hey, this is going to be a winner, maybe it is, maybe it isn't, that's kind of tough. But probabilities in markets or momentum and how things go, I think that could be helpful. But self-inflicted injuries, right, when it comes to investing, that is a potential problem, right? So making a tax mistake that you didn't realize would happen if you did this or that. We see this all the time when it comes to something called LIMRA, right? And it's not a tax mistake. It's just you paid more tax and you're paying more on your Medicare Part B premium. All these little things. I'm very confident in what we do because we built Talon based on, if I was to hire a financial advisor to manage my money, or so managing my parents' money. So, for example, like what would I do for them or what would I do for a friend? It's exactly how I built Talon. There would never be any annuities involved because I would just never do that. I would never sell an annuity to a friend or family because it's, in my opinion, a terrible investment. If you want to get into why it's a terrible investment, I'll be happy to explain it to you. But at the same time, if you're paying a fee to somebody to manage your portfolio, the question is, what are you getting for the fee? So there's a lot of people paying more in fees than they should. There are a lot of people paying fees for nothing. There are a lot of people that are paying a very, very little fee, but net of the small fee, they're getting underperforming accounts that have higher fees, right? So in reality, it's where's the balance and where's the value for you? So as an investor, particularly retired or close to it, having somebody sit down and explain to you what all of the options are, building diversified, actively managed portfolios for you, charging you a fee. But, you know, when we do well, the client does well. That's the idea. If somebody came to us with $1 million and we were charging them a flat percentage on that $1 million and we grew it to $2 million, well, we're getting the same percentage on the $2 million, but the client now has $2 million. They doubled their money. We doubled our income, right, on that fee, if you look at the math. That's a symbiotic relationship. Everybody benefits. When you do something that's transactional or you pay somebody commissions or you're paying somebody a fee and they're just collecting the fee and not helping you out, I can see how that's problematic. So going back to the confidence, Cheryl, it's a lot of things, but it's working with someone that's going to show you all the options. Somebody's not going to steer you in a direction. I don't think products build confidence. Products just pay people commissions. 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I agree it's kind of hard to find them. So you should probably talk to several and just find out what's best for you.
8: Yeah, so let's talk. That's where it all begins. A conversation with the team at Talon. 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
0: Now, back to Guarding Your Nest Egg with Mike Luster, the founder of Talon West.

0: Welcome back. This is Guarding Your Nest Egg with Mike Lester. Mike, we were just talking off air about fingernails and acrylic.
1: Well, we talked about a couple things, but I was like, wait for it. I'm like, oh, fingernails.
0: Acrylic goodness.
1: Yes, okay.
0: Yeah, well, he's right about that. But yeah, these acrylic nails that look like sneakers, they're amazing.
1: Yes.
0: Yeah, I mean,
1: if you wonder what we do off air, we talk and we send each other messages.
0: Yeah, we do.
1: That's what it is.
0: Okay, let's talk about, this is such a hard turn. I don't even know a segue for this, so I'm just going to do it. Long-term care insurance.
1: Sure.
0: Because I saw a Market Watch question. It was sent in by a reader who said, I want to retire at 55, but don't even try to sell me long-term care insurance because I've seen many parents of friends and family find out their long-term care plans are basically useless. So I wanted to ask you about that. Do you think that's accurate? Generally speaking.
1: Yes. But not in all cases. So I can kind of walk you through. I'll give you my personal experience with long-term care, and personal meaning just my family and, you know, this career. I mean, if you go back, I mean, people hear the show, but we don't talk a lot about history, but I've been doing this for almost 28 years. And, you know, a big part of that 28 years ago was the insurance industry. So the insurance industry was a much bigger part of my career 25 years ago than it is now. And insurance companies do things like long-term care insurance, life insurance, and also, you know, the annuity. So if you wonder, you know, well, geez, why is this guy got a bone to pick with some of these things? It's, you know, because I did it, right? I was a part of it. I know all the ins and outs and how it works and all of that. And so the long-term care, not everybody knows this, Cheryl. We didn't always have a radio show, right? I was

0: insurance, the chances of you actually working with the advisor that sold it to you, or the not even advisors, the insurance agent that sold it to you, they probably retired, right, or moved somewhere else. And what happened in the industry is, you know, there, a ton of it was sold, in my experience, mostly based on fear tactics. And then people paid premiums, agents got commissions, and then when they really needed it, it didn't pay, or it got so expensive they had to cancel it. So, no, I totally agree with that. It was a business that, I mean, still is, I think, in a lot of ways, but you're selling people something they may never need, mm-hmm. right? They hope they never need, and the insurance company hopes you never need it as well. And they're just spreading the risk of a bunch. I mean, think of like, you know, homeowners insurance. So, you know, clearly, you know, you're paying a ton of money for homeowners insurance, hoping you never collect, right? You don't want to lose your house or have a major thing happen. Long-term care is very, very similar to that. But people are losing their long-term care plans because in order to get those plans sold, the insurance companies based the premium on a number because it looked good on paper. You get this much coverage for this much of a payment on a monthly basis. But in the contracts, they left the ability to increase premiums over time. And when the person was selling it to them, they didn't explain that your premium can go up over time or that your benefits would be limited over time. So we're not opposed to protecting yourself from the expense of things like, you know, nursing home costs or home health care costs and all of that. But we do want to help educate people on what their options are.
1: Well, that's my question. What are some of the options then?
0: My favorite option is finding out that you have a financial plan and assets that are efficient enough to cover it in case you need it, right? So we do need to answer that question and make sure that if it does happen, you're in a situation that you can cover it and it doesn't affect your retirement or your family long term.
1: Mm-hmm.
0: But the options are, you know, first of all, I'd like to be able to, like I said, cover it out of my own investments. So I've got an efficient enough portfolio where if I have to take care of it, I can on my own. Self-insure would be another way to say that. But you have to be able to define that for people. The other thing would be you could certainly buy a long-term health insurance plan, but I don't think that, again, we're not advocates of that. It's essentially health insurance, so you still have to qualify based on health questions that you answer, and then you get rated, and you pay a certain rate based on that. But my preference for someone that, you know, maybe there's a family history and they think there's a high probability that they would benefit from the insurance would be to use life insurance to make that happen. And the reason I mention that is life insurance and long-term care insurance or health insurance are very similar in the sense that the rate that you pay, and it's called a premium with it when it comes to health insurance or just insurance companies in general, the premium that you pay is typically based on your age and your health. And you could say that about long-term care insurance, health insurance, life insurance, you know, all of that. So if the premium that you pay is based on that and you have to do the survey and, you know, maybe do background checks on health and then blood tests and everything else, then I wouldn't personally do long-term care insurance. What I would do is buy a life insurance policy that has a provision that allows me to use my death benefit to pay for long-term care. And those do exist. So anytime somebody asks me, this is important, we just try to work that into a financial plan. And so why do I choose the life insurance or the long-term care policy? Well, the reason is I like investments that have a stated outcome, right? A guaranteed outcome. If I buy long-term care insurance, the outcome could be I pay into it every year for the rest of my life and I never actually need long-term care. So I made all of those payments for nothing. It's kind of like term life insurance. Right. You pay and pay and pay, hoping you never need it, and it just never pays out. Well, if you use life insurance to cover long-term care, then what happens is you're making the payments, you know, every single month or every single year, however they have the premium set up, but you're guaranteed to benefit, right? And benefit's kind of a strong word, I mean, when it comes to, I don't know if you benefit by dying, but,
1: I don't know.
0: You know, but there's a guaranteed outcome. So if you have a plan that says, all right, if I need long-term care insurance, I can use the life insurance or the death benefit from the policy to cover it. But if I never need long-term care insurance, a death benefit from the life insurance policy goes back into my estate, right? And hopefully effectively just refunding back all of the premiums you paid in, then plus some, you have something that effectively becomes a wash, or maybe even better than a wash, if you never need the long-term care. But if you need the long-term care, you have it. So that's the way that we would solve that problem is

0: effective financial planning can answer a lot of those questions, whether you need it or not. And if you're in a situation where you need it, let's come up with a plan that is either a benefit to you if you need it, and if you don't need it, it still benefits your estate.
1: Well, it makes sense. And if you would like to talk with Mike and his team at Talon Wealth Management about that or about anything we discuss on the show, here's the number, 918-262-2000. 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You can also reach out online at guardingyournestegg.com. Mike, before we go to break, I want you to think about something, okay? Because when we come back, I'm going to ask you about some questions that you've received from clients or potential clients that surprised you. You've been doing this a long time. So are you...
0: Surprises, okay.
1: Yeah. Any questions that you thought, huh, no one's ever asked that before. Think about that.
0: Okay. All right. I have to go back a little way. Sorry. I'll figure it out.
1: All right. Stay with us. We have more ahead as Guarding Your Nest Egg with Mike Lester continues.
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3: News. I'm Ted Lindner. Vice President J.D. Vance in Switzerland for talks with Iran set following their signing of a 60-day memorandum of agreement. Fox's Chanley Painter.
4: They're aimed at reaching a long-term peace agreement and resolving key questions about the future of Iran's nuclear program.
3: The meeting being mediated by Pakistani and Qatari officials. And the FAA is investigating a close call between two commercial flights at Boston Logan International Airport on Saturday morning. A Delta flight arriving from Dallas was forced to abort its landing to avoid an American Airlines jet departing from an intersecting runway. The Delta aircraft carrying 129 passengers and six crew members landed safely after coordinating a go-around with air traffic control. The incident comes amid a troubling stretch for aviation following several recent crashes in the U.S. and abroad that have claimed multiple lives. America's listening to Fox News.
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7: After temps in the 90s this afternoon and windy, we've got storm chances increasing this evening and tonight. Some of those could be strong or severe, so Storm Center will be standing by. 83 tomorrow, lingering shower chances in mid-80s Tuesday, Wednesday, and Thursday, and more scattered showers and thunder. I'm Chief Meteorologist James Adelot for Fox 23 and 102.3 KRMG Tulsa's News and Talk.
8: It's 8:33, currently 78 degrees, partly cloudy skies, and it's LJ here with 102.3 KRMG, Tulsa's News and Talk. I want to say happy Father's Day, happy all Father's Days, you know, come and go, but Mother's Day is always the one to remember, so try to go out there and make this one memorable for your father. That's right, they do a lot of things too, right? And in fact, that electricity bill, you know, they paid it, right? Hopefully, not you're in the dark of this Father's Day, but anyways, just definitely want to say happy Father's Day to all the fathers out there. It's going to be quite nice today. Good chances of rain this morning. It's going to be quite nice this afternoon, and then later this evening is when those storms will kick in. Right now, nothing but a little bit of rain here and there, but we'll keep you advised.
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0: Your Nest Egg. That's the name of the show with Mike Lester. I'm Cheryl White. It's all about protecting your principal, I suppose, Mike, if we put it in different terms.
1: Yeah, I mean, nest egg, at least our generation and the people that we work with, I think, we know what the nest egg is.
0: Hence, yeah, we do.
1: Guarding your nest egg, hence talent wealth, you know, it's this idea of an eagle and a nest and protecting that nest egg.
0: Mm-hmm.
1: Absolutely.
0: So before the break, I asked you, what questions have you been asked in your career? You've been doing this for a long time.
1: Well, I can't go through all of them.
0: No, no. What are some questions that you had never been asked before? And when you heard them, you went, I don't think anyone's ever asked me that.
1: What color underwear are you wearing?
0: No. Oh. I think that was a former president. But anyway.
1: Okay, yeah. On the break, I was thinking about this, and I thought, everybody's unique but similar. So when we do financial planning and stuff like that, it's similar but different. I thought of something that I was trying to stay away, and I'll explain this in a second. I was trying to stay away from another topic and come up with something that was more unique. And one of the most unique questions that I've had was related to some clients that we have that have a llama farm.
0: Oh.
1: Right. And just having conversations with them about their llama farm and then trying to incorporate that into income, right, in retirement. And
0: okay.
1: I was fascinated. I've never actually seen a llama, but I mean, I've seen them in pictures, but not in person. And then, you know, being a kid of the early 70s and 80s, Sesame Street always had this thing that they would play. Some song is called Me and My Llama or something. Listeners, I think, and it's this kid taking their llama to the dentist to brush their teeth. Do you remember that?
0: No.
1: No. It's really obscure, but the things stick in my brain. And they said they had a llama farm, and I could just think of the song, Me and My Llama from Sesame Street. Mm. And then, so I asked them, do you sell these llamas? And they're like, well, no. Like, well, you're going to wind up with a lot of llamas. So I think they're going to sell them at some point. But that was what came to mind when I was looking for an interesting story. But then I think just on a more financial planning basis, I was trying not to get on my soapbox, but to dial it back to what we're talking about, you know, we talk about annuities, but we don't talk about annuities in terms of we're trying to convince you to get into annuities. We're the complete opposite, literally the polar opposite of annuities. We're saying, well, you know, I wouldn't sell my mother an annuity and nobody else should either, right? And it's created a little bit of a stir, but first of all, I believe in wholeheartedly in that, and it all comes from a very truthful place. I can back it up on paper. I can show you the math on why we would never do it, and you shouldn't do it either. But the question would go back to, I have been asked, so Mike, have you ever seen a situation where somebody benefited significantly from an annuity? And it's a very fair question to ask. And again, because of what we talk about, I've been asked the question. And so the honest answer would be yes. And then they would say, well, okay, what was the situation? And I said, well, they died, right?
0: Mm-hmm.
1: It was a very dark, you know, and they're like, oh, well, what does that mean? So if you really get into the nuts and bolts of how they work, the annuities are from life insurance companies, you know, and life insurance is opposite of annuities. It's the opposite side of the coin. And I could get into the details, but I won't do it right now. So the way that you benefit most from a lot of the annuity products that are out there, you know, the biggest benefit I've seen is just dying.
0: Can you explain that a little bit?
1: Yeah, because the death benefits that are involved. So there are certain annuity contracts out there that there's your money, right? So it's the money that you have available to you. And then there's what's called an income benefit. That's just funny money, right? So there's your money. That's a real number. There's an income benefit. It's what they'll pay you on a monthly or an annual basis. That's fuzzy math. That's not real money. And then there's the money that they'll pay you if you die. And that's why it's related to life insurance, because the death benefit provisions on the annuity contracts can mimic death benefit provisions on life insurance. And the way to typically do best, right now I'm thinking about some what they call fixed indexed annuities that are out there that people are selling. Sometimes there's a death benefit that is significantly more than the actual account value. And so what that means is, in order to get the benefit that's more than the actual account value, you actually have to die, and it's not really that beneficial. The reason that I say that the income benefit, what they're telling they're going to pay you as income or a pension to replace I mean, I've heard it mentioned in several different ways, but, you know, hey, why don't you just set up a pension for yourself? Okay. You know, why don't you just set up something that'll take care of all of your basic needs so you never have to worry about it again? I mean, it sounds kind of good when it's phrased that way.
0: It really does.
1: Yeah. But if the math says, well, why don't you just set up something where you just take money out of your own account and the insurance company just hopes you die before it hits zero. I mean, that's what's happening when they do that, but that's not how they phrased it, right? That wasn't the sales pitch. So the reason that the conversation came up was because obviously we talk about annuities and how they work, and then people are, well, has there ever been a situation? Like, well, there has. It was because somebody put their money in an annuity account. They didn't use it. It had a death benefit. They died and it paid out to beneficiaries. And I don't even know if in that situation, the beneficiary did better than if they had just invested it in some other investment. I'm not even comparing it to other investment options, right? That would be the fair thing to do. What I'm saying is there was a benefit there. There are also some what are called variable annuity contracts out there that allow you to take income and then over time and the death benefit would replace the principal investment. They work a lot of different ways. And so, I can see how, that potentially, is a benefit. But what I'm saying is the benefit typically to me that I've seen from a financial standpoint, meaning how can you get income off of annuities and keep your principal? It's usually tied to death. And I haven't seen a scenario where it wasn't tied to death on a guaranteed basis. And people aren't being honest when they don't tell you that. And so if it's me and I'm investing either for myself or my family or my clients, I would much rather have an investment that provides me the income, also protects my principal, and I don't have to die to get it, right?
0: Right.
1: And I'm saying this because where do annuities come from? Life insurance companies. What do life insurance companies do? Pay you when you die. I mean, it is what it is. And so all this advertising, like, well, you should do this and you should do that and blah, blah, blah. It's going to be the greatest thing and it'll cover your income. Yeah, but what do I have to do to get it? Right. That's the question. Where does it come from? Don't forget, folks, it's life insurance companies. They pay commissions to people to sell these things to you. They're making it sound like it's the greatest thing since sliced bread, but they aren't telling you what all of your options are. And that's the point of sitting down for the comprehensive financial plan.
0: Absolutely.
1: I'll show you every annuity you want to look at. We can do all the numbers, show you what they do, but we'll also show you everything else. We're just not going to push things that give us commission. First of all, fiduciaries, by law, they don't get paid before you do. Anybody who sells you an annuity and claims to be a fiduciary, as soon as they take that commission, they're immediately not a fiduciary because they got paid before you did.
0: Okay, I'll let that sink in for a second. 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Now, you can also reach out online anytime at guardingyournestegg.com. And also, Mike, I'd like to invite everyone to check out your YouTube channel because you have some great videos there that explain in more detail some of the topics that we talk about here on the show.
1: Well, a lot of different topics, yeah. Just want to see what we look like. There's another thing.
0: Yeah. To see what you look like. Yeah, absolutely.
1: Not that you would want to, but I mean, if you were curious. But
0: have some great backgrounds, too, on those videos.
1: Well, yeah. I mean, that's what AI is for, right?
0: Yeah, that's what AI is for, to give you a good background.
1: Great background. Yeah.
0: So, Mike, what are some questions you're currently getting? When people are coming in to talk with you, is there any one big question, one overarching question that you're getting these days?
1: Well, there are plenty of questions that are, I think, general to any individual that's either getting close to retirement or in retirement or and just curious about returns and stuff. But, you know, I think that one of the biggest questions that we're, you know, just from calls that we're getting lately is more and more interest in structured notes and how structured notes work. And I can totally identify with that because historically, it hasn't been something that's been marketed to individuals. I mean, for a lot of reasons. One, first of all, structured notes don't pay commissions, right? So we don't get paid a commission. It's not this product where, you know, if we can convince you to buy into it, we get paid a commission. So it's not that kind of a thing. It's an investment that is a part of portfolios that we do. So, you know, if you're in our portfolios, then the fee on your portfolio would, you know, be a part of that. But, you know, fees are fees, commissions are commissions. So we aren't incentivized to, you know, have this transaction where we get a commission. What happens is we're incentivized to help you protect and grow your portfolio. And people are curious, for a lot of reasons, I think, because a lot of the structured notes that we've been doing in the past, and I think in the future, will be curious to people. We were talking about a Tesla structured note, right, that we had done in the past. Mm-hmm. Again, it's not an offer now. It's just we want to let you know what's available. It's not an offer because the way structured notes work is, you know, we set them up and then our clients have the opportunity to benefit from structured notes that we set up, or people that have decided to work with us have opportunities to benefit from the structured notes that we've set up. You know, but we've been talking about a structured note we did with Tesla, and I won't get on the details, but basically I think it was a 3-year structured note. The underlier was Tesla, so it was based on what Tesla's value would be from point A when we set it up to point B, which was 3 years down the road. We had 50% downside protection. So what that meant was as long as Tesla wasn't down more than 50% from where we started, our clients wouldn't lose principal. As long as the bank that underwrote it didn't go out of business. But again, we're using, you know, very large banks to do this. So the probability of that is all you wouldn't lose principal. I think it was paying 18.25% per year. Well, people hear that like, wait a minute, there's an investment, 18.25% per year. And the only way I can lose money is if Tesla is worth less than 50% 3 years down the road, or the bank down the road had a problem. Like, yeah. I mean, and then, so now we've recently, again, it's not an offer, but we do a lot of these structured notes. We've had a note here recently that was based on the S&P gold and silver. We set that up for 4 years with 40% downside protection, meaning as long as none of the three were down more than 40% 3 years from when we set it up, the coupon or the payout was 18.75% per year. I mean, so Cheryl, people hear these numbers and they wonder, okay, that's interesting. I haven't heard about that before. And again, it's not necessarily right for everybody. That's not an offer, but people are calling and going, well, what do you have now and what's available? And explain to me more about how it works. And so that's what we're doing. And I think, you know, our job is to educate individuals retired close to it about what all of their investment options are. I mean, if you've been listening to the show for any length of time, you'll hear me say that over and over again. And we're finding people are very uninformed about what all of the options are, including structured notes. And if you want more information, just give us a call.
0: That's right. You can call this number right now, 918-262-2000. Stick around. There's more ahead. Guarding Your Nest Egg with Mike Lester. We'll be right back.
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0: Starting Your Nest Egg with Mike Lester. And I want to talk about travel right now last few minutes of our show.
1: Do I have to morph into a travel agent right now? Or what are
0: you do not. Anything I might ask, you would know the answer to. You know, this is the time of year that people start either traveling or really starting to think about traveling over the summer, especially if they're planning to take the kids or grandkids along for a big trip, big multi-generational trip. And travel always comes in near the top when you ever do a survey about what do you want to do when you retire? Travel.
1: Sure, yeah.
0: Raising my hand, travel.
1: Okay.
0: So let's talk about travel. I know you've probably put in some pretty big numbers for some people who want to travel and take a huge trip. And then other people maybe want to spread that out and say, I want to take a trip each year, but it would be a smaller type trip.
1: I mean, yeah, I think it's a little different for everybody. You know, what you did when you were, you know, the family trips, when the family was younger, right?
0: Like the Disney trips or something?
1: Well, not, I mean, it kind of maybe starts with Disney trips, but then, you know, it sort of morphs into adolescence and teenagers, and you're doing the teenage trips, and then boyfriends or girlfriends start, you know, like popping up, you know, and now you're trying to include people. Then somebody gets married, you know.
0: And like, then somebody goes and gets married.
1: Yeah, then they move somewhere, and now everybody's married, you know, and then they start having kids. I mean, basically, you had your family, and then your family turned into multiple families, and then multiple in-laws, and then now you're, you know, what are we going to do? Just want to try to make it simple. And so, you know, we're in this scenario all the time where sometimes people have very close families, some people don't have close families, but family's family, and we want to find ways to get together. So, you know, I see people do this in different ways. I see people not just vacation, but sometimes they like, hey, listen, I've done what I want to do. I just want to move closer to my kids, to be around my kids and my grandkids. Or I want to put together a vacation and try to get everybody involved. So that might be an expensive trip to Europe, because now it's not just, I mean, let's say, do we even know what the average household was? I mean, was it just like mom, dad, and two kids or something like that?
0: No, I don't know.
1: But, you know, there was an average at some point.
0: Yeah, I think it was 2.5 kids or something.
1: 2.5. Well, yeah, okay, so 2.5, right? So
0: never made sense to me.
1: That's like when required minimum distributions were 72.5. Like, what?
0: Yeah.
1: So 2.5 kids. Anyway, it's an average. I mean, people are just all trying to piece it together. So at the end of the day, it gets, I guess what I'm saying is it gets complicated. And then we just want to figure out how to pay for it and make sure that it works with our financial plan. So I've seen people do trips, but when you book trips, if there's enough people, you're accommodating a lot of people. So cruise ships come in, you know, quite a bit, because that's a way to get everybody to one destination.
0: Right.
1: Get them all on one place that kind of travels, and maybe go to Florida and get on a boat and do the Caribbean, or maybe you go all the way to Europe and, you know, do a river cruise. I've heard those are amazing. Or maybe I'll just go meet somewhere. I guess at the end of the day, Cheryl, it doesn't really matter what your personal vision is of it. What matters is being able to accomplish what that personal vision is and being confident and being able to pay for it. When somebody wants to take a vacation, you want to pay for it in the most efficient way. And then the way that our minds work when it comes to our assets. So let's just say I was somebody and I worked for a company or companies for several years and I built up a retirement plan. Maybe it was a 401k. And probably if you retired and moved it to management with a company like ours or a bank or something, you know, now it's in an IRA and you're sitting there going, well, you know, pick a number. I want $20,000 because I want to do this trip. And
0: reasonable. A big trip.
1: Sure. Yeah, for a trip. I mean, you know, it's just you. I hope it's an amazing trip. Geez, if it's, you know, 4, 5, 6, 10 people, it starts to change. But the idea is, where's the money going to come from, right? So the way people's minds work is it's just the mechanics of it. Do I pull it out of my savings account? Okay, you know, that's one scenario, but now you're depleting the savings account. Do I pull it out of my retirement account? Okay, that's another scenario, but now there's a tax scenario there, because money you pull out of a retirement account, if it's, as long as it's not Roth, is taxes, ordinary income. Then you get into this trickle-down effect of things like Irma and what you pay for Medicare. And so you see how it starts to get complicated. A lot of people listening right now are going, wait, what is Irma and how does it affect Medicare, and how much tax am I going to pay on my distribution from my retirement account if I want to pull it out, and how is it all interconnected, and how does it affect me, you know, if I go on a trip in February and I have to pay the tax, then how does that affect me in April of the next year. And, you know, it just gets complicated. And then so when we get into the mechanics of why do some people pay advisors and fiduciaries like the team here at Talon to help them with all of this. First of all, I think the only reason they would pay it would be, you know, they have a vested interest in doing it, right? So where's the value? And I would define value. I would take our ability to help you with income and tax planning, help you with, you know, complementary estate planning, you know, so free wills and trusts and all of that. You know, I would take that off the table. That's just a bonus. That's just sort of icing on the cake or the cupcake, however you want to want to phrase it. But at least initially, fundamentally, I think it needs to be a relationship where somebody can show you how to do better net of the fee than you were doing on your own or with someone else. And somebody, you know, a firm, and we believe we do this, it would be up to you to decide for yourself if you decide to come in. But, you know, we need to show you what investment options are, help you make informed decisions, potentially investment options that are available to you that you can't do on your own, right? Because you always have to look at that side by side, Cheryl. Mm-hmm. Like, well, right. I want to look at what I can do on my own. I want to look at what you can do for me. I want to compare the two, and I want to be able to define for myself what's the value, right? If I pay you, we're happy to get into fees, right? The reason we don't directly get into it on the radio is the fee is based on how much you invest. It's a sliding scale. So I don't know how much you have. But on average, the cost to hire us, now this doesn't have anything to do with the cost of a portfolio because that's different, but what the advisor would get paid to manage your portfolio is about 1% on average, right? And it goes down if you have more, it, you know, could be more if you have less, but you know, you can find that out when you talk to us. But whatever that fee is, you need to find out if net of the fee you're better off or not, right? And if you are better off, in other words, if you're just paying this out of additional earnings, plus you didn't pay it, but it's kind of like, here's an analogy. If we made you an extra 3% on average per year, I'm not saying we would do that, but I'm just trying to do math. If we made you an extra 3% per year and then you gave us back 1, but then you were still net 2% on average ahead every year, then just assign for yourself how you feel about that relationship, right? I wouldn't work with somebody where I was losing money, right, net of the fee. I mean, I just wouldn't. So I wouldn't expect anybody else to do that either. But if in addition to that, somebody can take some of these concerns off the table for me, like income planning and tax planning and just bringing this vacation scenario back into it here, Cheryl, real quick. You know, what if I take this vacation? What's the long-term effect? What is IRMA on my Medicare? So we can take care of all of that.
0: Mm-hmm.
1: And there's no additional, you know, that's just part of the package. So, you know, we're here to make you more money net of our fee. We're here to help you protect your assets after you take income adjusted for inflation and taxes moving forward. Because at the end of the day, if you're not protecting your assets and growing your assets, we're not protecting our revenue and growing our revenue. And I can't say it any plainer than that. We're literally playing for the same team. We both want to protect and grow your assets because we both benefit. And that's how we do things at Talon Wealth and the Guard Your Nest Egg radio show.
0: You know, I think a lot of what you offer that often gets my attention, consequences. So if you do this, this is the potential consequence of that action.
1: Sure. Yeah.
0: And so once you start to think of it in those terms, really it opens everything up. You think, oh, okay, so the decision I make today could impact something years down the road. I need to carefully consider that.
1: Well, yeah, we don't like surprises, right?
0: No.
1: So in when it comes to investing, we measure things, you know, there's a scale. You know, it's best case, worst case. Nobody ever gets the best. Nobody ever gets the worst. Right. But there's always something in between. And you have to have a way to manage that. But if you can work with somebody, I mean, I can't tell you how many conversations I have where people go, I didn't even know you could do that.
0: Yep. I hear right? it too. Yeah.
1: Yeah. And it's not their fault. Right. It's not that they aren't educated. It's just nobody ever told them. Right. So, you know, we can go over all of the investment options. The idea is just, I keep saying this, helping you make informed decisions. Informed decisions just means somebody didn't leave things off the table. Based on what you want to accomplish, these are the options. Let's talk about the options, how they all work, probably come up with a blend on what's best for you and go from there. 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Because guess what? Things change over time.
0: 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And Mike, that is our show for this week.
1: That is our show this week. However, if we missed your call, give us a call now.
0: Please do. And we'd be happy to take your call, and we hope to see you back here next week at the same time.

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1: The VP in Switzerland. I'm Ted Lindner, Fox News. Making the trip for peace talks with Iran is Vice President J.D. Vance. Fox's Trey Yingst has got the latest from Tel Aviv this morning.
2: High-level diplomatic talks are set to take place today in Switzerland, aimed at solidifying the memorandum of understanding and entering into the next phase of negotiations. Vice President J.D. Vance is joined by special envoys Witkoff and Kushner to move these talks forward. On the American side, Iran's parliament speaker, Mohammad Khalibaf, and the country's Foreign Minister Abbas Argachi will represent the Iranian side. The issue of Lebanon remains a major sticking point. Five Israeli soldiers were killed by Hezbollah in the course of 48 hours over the weekend. The Israelis responded with heavy airstrikes across southern Lebanon. Now, in response, the Iranians claim they are closing the Strait of Hormuz.
1: The U.S. military disputing Iran's claims, saying that the strait remains open. Meanwhile, President Trump is threatening to impose tolls on the Strait of Hormuz if a deal is not made. Another violent holiday weekend in Chicago, at least 12 people recovering after a drive-by mass shooting on Juneteenth. Police say two people in an SUV pulled up to a crowd in the Princeton Park neighborhood and started shooting. The victims ranging in age from 17 to 47. In total, since Friday night, at least 21 people were shot in Chicago, and at least four of them have died, according to local officials. The FAA investigating a close call between two commercial flights at Boston Logan International Airport. This happening on Saturday morning. A Delta flight arriving from Dallas was forced to abort its landing to avoid an American Airlines jet departing from an intersecting runway. The Delta aircraft, carrying 129 passengers and six crew members, landed safely after coordinating a go-around with air traffic control. The incident comes amid a troubling stretch for aviation following several recent crashes in the U.S. and abroad that have claimed multiple lives. 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
1: 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We got David Coker.
2: Hey, hey.
1: Pro Thermal. 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
3: Hey,
1: from
3: how you
1: Pro
3: doing?
1: Thermal. 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
3: Great.
1: How are you doing, man?
2: 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Very well. It's been a while since Paul and I have both been in the studio together.
1: 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Man, what a cool time to be doing this show.
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1: So we are also live here on the show today. I'll go ahead and up top remind everybody that we're live here on the show today. I tend to forget to do that, you know, halfway through the show.
2: So if you do have questions, this is a great time to reach out to us. 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Yeah. 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
1: We are we're going to do a sort of a low key day here today. 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I've got the text message service up here. 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Well, not anything you want, but within reason.
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1: So, David, since we are kind of winging it on this show today, did you have anything you wanted to start the show off with?
2: One thing I'd like to do is shout out our installers. It's been a hot week. Mm-hmm. We've been super busy this week, and they've really killed it. We've got some new guys on the team that started over the past couple weeks, and they're top notch. You know, they're learning our process and doing stuff because we install equipment different than most companies do. We do other things that enhance the system, protect the system, stuff like that. And they're just great guys, great attitudes, true professionals. And so shout out to them because their job is tough. I helped on an install, I guess it was not Monday, but the previous Monday, and the attic was stifling. There was no attic vents. There was no attic. There was no air moving, no attic vents. It was a very, very tough install anyways.
1: And of course, it was real cool outside, so.
2: No, it was. It definitely wasn't. it got so hot in the attic. I think one of the guys pulled out their thermometer. It's 126 or so.
1: Oh, man.
2: We're taking turns.
1: That'll melt your shoe booties.
2: Yeah, right, exactly. but we were taking turns, you know, spending 20, 25 minutes at a time, kind of trying to get pieces, you know, tied in and all that stuff. But once the sun went down, the temp broke and it was a little bit easier to work and whatnot. But, you know, the reason why I was out there is just we're so committed to setting the standard and holding, the tone for the guys is, you know, we're willing to get out there and do it too.
1: Like no companies are going to send their head people out to do a job like ProThermal is.
2: We can't sit there and complain to a guy that, hey, you're not doing this job right if we've never trained them right. And so even our technicians, you know, Paul will get out and run calls with the technicians from time to time. I will as well. It's just we're just that committed to maintaining the standard every single day. And so whenever we started as the company started to grow, you know, originally whenever I had my business, you know, I would go out and do the AC, you know, maintenance or breakdown calls. You know, a customer buy a piece of equipment and I'd just be out there installing it. And, I kind of set the way that we do it kind of in place and stuff. And so I actually like doing, installs and helping the guys and stuff like that. Plus, you know, it's really good for morale whenever the boss will show up and actually work. And, you know, and then I tell the guys whenever I'm there, I'm like, look, I'm just a helper. Like, you're running the job. This is your job. Whatever's actually needed to be done, I don't care. I'll do it. And so, and Paul's very similar in that with the technicians as well.
3: Yeah, I'm just going to say that the installers don't want me showing up on a job. I'm considered a liability there. Never been an installer, so I don't really know what I'm doing in that aspect of it. But yeah, the technicians and stuff will hop in with them and roll with them and just try to, you know, help with our process on that end of things. So, yeah, I mean, like he was saying, you know, we've got some new faces around and we've, you know, that's always a nervous time for me is because, like, you know, we've everybody that we've got now is just knows our process. They know how we expect things and stuff. And you got new guys out there and David and I are swamped all the time. And it's just so hard to keep that standard. So that's why we do what we do. We just have to make the time to do it. If we don't, then, you know, it's just, gonna tumble down real quick. So we actually created a position, for this too. It's one of our, guys been with, David since day one. His name's Curtis. He actually our quality control guy. That's been my number one priority that I wanted to hire like soon. And I told David, dude, Curtis is right. That's the guy we need to do it. You know, it was just kind of maybe convincing him to do it a little bit, but he's done a great job and he holds our standard. Anytime we go out to do an install or finish an install, he comes back. We just have that a second level of protection there just to make sure they're getting, you know, held to our standard. So it's pretty exciting to see the growth that we've had and just still being able to maintain that, you know, just especially with guys that come from other companies that have, you know, nowhere close to the same standards or same process that we have. Who's the Caesar, right?
2: Mm-hmm. Yes.
3: So new that I always forget his name. I have to think of the salad when I think that. But like him, he told David the other day, I've never learned so much at a company, and he's been doing it for
2: 9 years.
3: 9 years, something like that. Excellent installer, really, really good. And he said, yeah, he's never learned so much on the, you know, technical side of things and then plus install. So it's pretty cool. We're excited to get those guys brought up to snuff and be able to serve everybody in Tulsa.
1: A good chance to remind everybody that even though you are bringing on new people, you're always taking resumes, always.
2: Yeah, you know, we're always
1: taking
2: hiring
1: in new people.
2: Absolutely.
1: Yep. 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
1: 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We do give that away to military veterans, first responders. That's the Hero First membership. We'll talk about that shortly, a little bit more on in the show. Where are we at here? Oh, okay, so I wanted to ask you about your week because it has been so hot. How full booked are you? Because I think now's a good chance to remind folks that if you want to get your stuff worked on this summer, you got to get it in now.
2: Yeah, it's the, you know, we try to go about scheduling our calls. We got to keep all the guys busy and stuff. But whenever the heat hits, you really have to make sure you have room for the breakdowns and stuff. Because, yeah, the breakdowns, you just can't plan for them. You don't know if you're going to get two breakdowns or 15 breakdowns and calls that, in that day. You can expect, you know, based off the temperature, how much of an influx you're going to have. But and so that's the part that creates the juggling act. We have a dispatcher. Her name's Peyton. She's doing a great job and very coachable. She's learning the technicians, you know, qualities and skill sets and who's best for what type of call and stuff like that. That way the customer still gets the highest quality of service that they that we possibly can give them. And so it's just a juggling act, trying to make sure that, you know, the one, all of the customers get taken care of, but two, that the technicians aren't working all night either. That's a big thing that we focus on within the business, is just making sure that, you know, we do this for a living to provide for our families. You know, guys work until midnight. It's not ideal, right? And most companies, they'll run calls until midnight, 1 o'clock in the morning, and we just don't do that. We really try to keep our guys and their families at a high consideration. You know, some days whenever the calls do run late, do they work a little bit later? Yeah, but it's never that kind of those kind of hours.
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1: 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Let's go ahead and head into a break. And on the other side, we'll just keep winging it. I think it's been going well so far. We'll have more Complete Home Comfort coming up right here after the break on 102.3 KRMG, Tulsa's News and Talk.
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5: And everything for her AC's not working and it's hot in her house. So I crawled up in her attic, and I'm not kidding. This attic was super, super small, like hands and knees crawling all the way back there. She looks, you're going to go up there? I said, yeah, I mean, I have to. There's like, you got some parts of your air conditioner that are up there. She goes, oh no, it's all down here. I said, no, I totally understand that. I said, but the other part is up there, like your duct system. And she said, oh, okay. I didn't know that that was a part of it. So, well, that's, you know, that's just kind of part of our process. I got to look at everything as a whole. So I crawl up there, you know, get all the way back, and like less than, you know, 1 minute up there, I'm just drenched in sweat, you know, oof. And that was just crazy. I was like, man, this sucks.
6: Cause it was so cool outside.
5: Yeah. So cool outside. No. So anyway, so I get back there and I'm, you know, getting all the sizes of the ducts and, you know, making sure they're sized properly, this and that. And I'd noticed, her return ducting, which is what, if people don't know what it is, just pulls air into the system to be retreated, either heated or cooled, depending on the season. And so I looked over there at it and it was just completely unhooked. So I'm like, huh, well, that's not good. So I do my best to hook it back up with no tools or anything like that. I just, you know, whoever installed the system, they installed too big of a duct on too small of a tap. More connection there. So it had fallen off at one point in time and it was just all just full of dust and dirt inside of her system or inside of her duct system. So, you know, of course I tried to hook it back up. I took some pictures to show her and she said, I've had the same company. I won't mention the company, but they're a well-known company around Tulsa. I have been using that company for several years and they have never once, you know, showed me any of that. And I said, well, I mean, in their defense, it may have just happened. I don't know. I said, but just judging by the duct work or the amount of dust build up there, and from what you told me, the problems that you've been having with it, I'm assuming it's probably been like that a while, you know. And so, I've never seen that. And then the other, I guess she had three, like maybe two or three other companies. I don't remember exactly the number of companies that came out there to give her the same consultation. And nobody pointed that out. And so just by doing that little thing like there, it was tough. It was hard work. I mean, it's not easy to get up there and, you know, crawl on your hands and knees and get back there. And installers are listening to me saying this and they're probably laughing, but yeah, but whatever. So I get back there and, you know, and do all this stuff. And so anyways, she ends up using us and we weren't, and I don't, you know, we never, I know when David set off to start his company, I set off to start mine. I never had the goal in mind to be the cheapest company in Tulsa. Never once have I ever had that mindset. And so with her, we were definitely not the cheapest, but we were the one that delivered the best service to her. And so, you know, when we're out there, like, going through that process, we go through everything just like the technicians do, maybe not as deep of a inspection as the technicians do, but we'll do just as much looking at all your duct work. We do load calculations on your home. The load calculations are actually required by the EPA. They require you to get a load calculation anytime you replace your air conditioning. Excuse me. Anytime we replace one, just to make sure, verify the size, because you never know. You have a house from the '60s. this is not its first air conditioner, right? It's probably had two or three at this point. And may have never been, like if it's in the 50s or 60s, it may have never had AC to begin with, right? May have just had heat. So it's never sized properly. And so maybe somebody over the course of time just, you know, well, just like we're doing today, winging it, you know, they may have just wung it and decided, oh yeah, this thing needs a 4-ton system. And when you're in reality, it only needed a 3. So as very same situation as, you know, even yesterday on one, somebody way oversized the system, and you could tell by the way it sounded. It was, I think I sent you a video. I don't know if you've seen it.
6: Yeah.
5: Like just air was just like rolling through these vents. I was like, whoa, this ain't good. So get up there, way oversized. It's like a whole ton oversized. Too small of ductwork. Zone system's not working right. And the guy said, man, this, like, I've had 3 or 4 other companies. They actually found us at the Home and Garden Show, which was awesome. So I had 3 or 4 other companies out here, and they couldn't tell me what was wrong with it. I was like, how? It's because they did do a load calculation. They said no. I said, well, this is exactly why. It's,
6: I think we can play pro thermal bingo with how many times we bring up that load. And it's not, and not to cut you off, but again, that load calculation, it's not a secret.
5: No,
6: they
5: it's
6: don't
5: not.
6: Keep it hidden from anybody. You can just do that.
5: You can just do it. Yeah, everybody, they should know how to do it, you know. But yeah, it's a very simple thing, and that's what I tell everybody. Like I'm here to, you know, solve your problems, not just throw a Band-Aid at it. You know, I want to make sure what we're actually doing for you is going to work. We're not going to guess at it.
6: So, if you want a sweaty Paul Berry to come on over to your house, maybe that's a different service, but, ProThermal Heating and Cooling, 918-212-0248, ProThermalHeatingandCooling.com, the website, and email them at
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6: All right, we're going to keep on winging it. On the other side of this break, we're going to swing on over to Bert. He'll give us some news and weather, and we'll be right back with the show. It is Complete Home Comfort right here on 102.3 KRMG, Tulsa's News and Talk.
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10: Fox News, I'm Paul Stevens. Now in Switzerland, Vice President J.D. Vance for talks with Iran set to begin following the signing recently of a 60-day memorandum of agreement. The goals of today's talks,
11: they're aimed at reaching a long-term peace agreement and resolving key questions about the future of Iran's nuclear program.
10: Fox's Chan Lee Painter, that meeting being mediated by Pakistani and Qatari officials. A multi-agency manhunt underway looking for a 22-year-old suspect accused in a violent cross-state crime spree, including at least 6 shootings, which killed one person, Madison Scarpino.
12: All just miles from Arrowhead Stadium in the Show Me State, where there are several World Cup matches.
10: The FBI looking for Oscar Sanchez Munoz. They're offering a $25,000 reward for his arrest and capture. 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
6: Today, it's that kind of a Saturday. It's that energy that we're throwing around. And we got a text here. We are live here on the show today, 918-921-1023, that says, does your company do duct cleaning and sealing? Paul, do we?
5: Yes, we do.
6: What else we do?
5: And it's free with an install.
6: There we go. Yeah. So I hope that answers your question. You can always text us at 918-921-1023. We'd be happy to answer your questions. You can also call in. And you talk to Tim, he'll get you on the air. We've got some shout-outs that we've been doing here today. We have been winging it, talking about consultations with Paul Berry. That led into talking about Sally, good old Sally, who apparently had some people come through that just had not been properly inspecting her system.
5: Correct.
6: So we had to get Sweaty Paul up into the attic. Again, not exactly the service I thought we'd be providing, but here we are. 918-921-102. No, that's not it. That's that number. 918-212-0248, prothermalheatingandcooling.com, and email them at
23: info@callprothermal.com.
6: Okay, so it's come to my attention that you've got a big event that's this week, and we haven't mentioned it at all.
23: Yeah, this is actually none of the guys know about this. We haven't really talked about it much.
6: Oh, so should we keep it a secret then?
23: No.
6: All right.
23: The ones that are listening, they'll get a little sneak peek here.
6: All right,
23: here,
6: so, all right. Some breaking news here on KRMG. Yeah,
23: so one of the things that we hold such a high standard, and it's a high standard in everything we do, and that comes down to even our uniforms and that our guys wear. We want, no matter what technician comes in your house, them to be dressed and look exactly as the other one. And the service that they provide, it doesn't matter if it's Grant or Daniel or Curtis or any one of our technicians that show up to your house, the service that you're getting is exactly the same no matter what the technician is. And so that's why we train so often. But our uniforms are part of that. We hold professionalism at a very high standard. And so one of the things that Paul and I have noticed over the past couple weeks was the inconsistency in footwear. So
6: underneath the shoe booties.
23: Yeah, yes. Underneath the shoe booties. So, you know, you'll have some guys wearing cowboy boots, some of them wearing, you know, military style boots or even tennis shoes. We had one guy for quite a while. He was showing up to work in Hey Dudes.
6: Yes.
23: Which Hey drove Dudes. Which drove me crazy.
6: I'm not familiar with Hey Dudes.
23: They're kind of a slip-on soft shoe. He was an installer at the time, but he'd moved into service. But anyways, so we actually reached out to Shields and worked out a deal with them. They're going to allow us to bring all of our technicians and installers up there this coming week, and we're going to purchase all of our guys' new boots. And so
0: very cool.
23: Yeah. We're excited about it. It's just, you can't complain about something if you're not willing to fix it. And so it's easy to wag a finger, but whenever you have a solution to it, and then it's like, okay, we'll buy the first one. Everybody else, whenever it's time to replace, you replace them after that.
6: But, and this is going to be, you know, the standard for work wear, footwear.
23: Yep.
6: These are the boots.
23: And it's a little things like that. You know, the difference between a professional and a shade tree mechanic is it's found in the details, right? And so that's 100% what we focus on, is the details in every aspect of our business.
0: That's
23: and
0: very
23: so,
0: wise, Mr. Coker.
23: I had an older gentleman about 22 years ago, instill that in me. That's why I'm so specific about the things that we do. And he was a older gentleman that kind of mentored me while I was a green technician myself. And his name was Bo Sanders, wonderful guy. And we were working one day, and he was standing behind me. I was working, he was standing there. He was standing
6: as any good mentor does.
23: Right, he's sitting there behind me smoking a cigarette, and he always called me boy. He's like, boy, you know the difference between a shade tree mechanic and a professional? I was like, Bo, I don't know what you're talking about, man. Anyway, so long story short, that's what he said.
6: Sprinkle the show with more Miyagi-like wisdom like that. More
23: yeah,
6: often.
23: He,
6: I think that's brilliant stuff.
23: Well, and it's not just in what you do as at work. That applies to you as a father, you as a husband. 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
6: 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Lifetime warranties on a majority of repairs. I'm writing all this down because most importantly is that we give that away to military veteran first responders as part of the Hero First membership. We're coming up on the 4th of July, so we're going to talk more about the Hero First membership throughout the next coming weeks. But, talk about the importance of that, Paul.
5: Yeah, so that's, obviously we're a veteran-owned company. A lot of people don't realize that, but we are. And so we try to give back to that community. To add to that list, it's, nurses and teachers as well. So anybody that we, if we come across that you're a military veteran, first responder, nurse, or a teacher, then, we extend that out there. And some people ask me why we give that to teachers as well. At least on some of my sales calls or consultations that I go on and stuff, they ask me that. I'm like, well, I just know how I was as a kid and how I treated my teachers, like they're heroes, So yeah, we give that back to that community as well. It's real important. I mean, it's just important for, David and myself to be able to give back to them because they have truly given a lot to us. And, it's one of those things that, it's just something small, something simple, but we're willing to do so. And like, I bet you if we don't have the biggest veteran, customer base in Tulsa, I'd be super surprised. Like very, very surprised. I feel like everyone I go to, they, have served in some sort of, military background, whether it's, Coast Guard, Navy, Army, whatever it was. So I'm real happy that we actually have that in place for them. So
6: 918-212-0248. 918-212-0248, ProThermalHeatingAndCooling.com. 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
6: Real quick, before we go to the break, I want to run down all of our shout outs so far. Earlier in the show, we started with you said we were going to do some shout outs. Then you were like, well, we've only said two names. And I was like, well, I better start writing these down. You're like, it won't grow any more than that. Here's the list we've got so far. Caesar, Sally, who is a customer. I've got two here that we have not mentioned yet, so I think this is a good chance to. Blythe. You want to shout out Blythe?
23: Yeah. Oh, big dog Blythe.
6: Big dog Blythe. Yeah, what did Blythe get a shout out for?
5: Man, he's doing a killer job. Like, he's one of our younger technicians, and he walked into the shop like day one or during the interview, and then he had this, no offense to mullets, okay, but this goes back to, you know, the thing where the fine details, right? So he walks in, his hair is spiked up, got this big mullet and everything. Good kid. Very good attitude, though.
6: Like a classic 80s mullet.
5: Right, yeah. And so I was like, man, he's going to be good. But we got to do something about that hair early on a little bit.
6: Something about
5: and
6: that.
5: And so he, I'm not crying, I promise. It's my allergies here. Like, they really are. They
6: Blythe's really meant this much to you.
5: He really does, actually. He's a good kid. But anyways, he, so... We're sitting there, like, it was actually during the show when Mike was on, remember?
6: Oh, yes, that's right.
5: Yeah, we were like, I was talking to Blythe, like, kind of one-on-one. I was like, man, hey, you know, you're great. You're going to be really good at this, you know, and I'm not trying to be offensive to you, but, like, when you show up to somebody's house, you know, it's just natural. People are going to judge, you know, they might not judge you, like, in a negative way all the time, but, like, does this kid even know what he's doing? You know, he looks like he just got back from a party or something like that. And so, long story short, I said, you got to consider, you know, how much is this worth to you? You know, you might consider, you know, trying a new haircut. Sure enough, he goes off, gets a haircut, like, the next day, because he's taking it serious, and he takes notes, he's riding along. Well, anyways, long story short, again, he got a chance at his... had some service on his own the other day, and he did a great job. I was super stoked about
6: it. And how does the new haircut look?
5: It looks great.
23: Looks great. Good. Yeah,
5: it's like
23: top notch.
5: Professional. You know, yeah. Very professional.
23: The thing about Blythe that stands out to me, and it was from the first day at the interview, he's very confident and has a lot of like energy, but it's very directed energy, meaning you know, he just got out of school whenever we brought him on, so he has gone to school to become a technician, so he was committed to making this a career in the first place. But whenever he got into the business, like, and we have a very extensive training process for our guys. It doesn't matter if they're a first year technician just coming out of school or if they've been doing this for 15 years, the process is exactly the same because the standard's the same, right? And so, but, you know, we've had several different young guys come through the business that just didn't work out because they treated it more like a job than a career. And so, but Blythe, man, every meeting he takes notes. He studies consistently on his own in his own time. And he just puts in the work to become the professional that he intends to be. And so just shout out to Blythe. He's super, super young man, a good young man.
6: Yeah. We got another shout out here on the side of the break. 918-212-0248 is the number to call to reach out to ProThermal. 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
6: We are in the final segment of our Winging It edition of Complete Home Comfort. How are you feeling about this one, David? How are you feeling about this one, Paul?
5: I like it. I like the conversational pieces. You know, I know everybody loves to hear about the technical side and the details, and we'll still do those for sure. You know, I like the conversational stuff. It's pretty cool.
23: It's been very entertaining for sure.
5: Yes.
23: 100%. This is quite a bit of a different pace from what we normally do. So it's very refreshing, if you will.
6: So
23: anytime Paul and I are on together, we'll probably have this type of...
6: We'll just wing it. Yeah. As meticulous as both you guys are, usually spend, you know, a couple hours working on notes before the show. Not having to do that probably felt pretty good.
23: Yeah,
5: wasn't bad.
6: I mean, we're gonna get back to it next week for sure. But
5: yeah,
23: you have a show coming up that you're partaking.
6: Oh, that's true. I do.
23: Yeah, so we're gonna have to try to record some stuff.
6: We're gonna have to record something. But
23: Tell us about your show real quick.
6: Oh, I guess I'm gonna be in To Kill a Mockingbird, opening at the PAC on
23: Classic
6: Friday. Yep, the All American Classic. I will be playing the bad guy, and I will be saying some bad words. So. It will be
23: Dan.
6: It will be all. Thank you, Tim. It will be a whole different vibe from the usual stuff. But I mean, if you guys enjoy, you know, all American classics, and you enjoy, you know, some live theater coming out to the pack, we open Friday, two weekends. All right, enough about me. We got another shout out to do.
23: Well, one thing, if y'all haven't been to one of Ben's shows, you should 100% go support him. He's been a big support to our company and doing the show with us for the past 3.5 years. But Ben is a very talented actor, and so he's modest. I've seen a couple of his shows, and I really do enjoy him. Me and my wife will be out there this coming Saturday. So.
6: Grant said that he was coming too. Paul, are you coming?
7: I will. I'll go.
6: This isn't really you don't have to if you don't want to.
7: No, I'll go. I'll go do something. Maybe bring the whole Pro Thermal team out.
6: Oh my
23: yeah,
6: gosh.
23: That'd be awesome. Nice.
6: We'll reserve a whole section for him.
7: Yeah.
6: All right, real quick. So speaking of, that's a great segue. Speaking of the Brandon. Now I've spoiled it. Speaking of the Pro Thermal team. God, talk about Brandon. I'm going to be over here.
23: Paul, do you want
7: to? Yeah.
6: I'm so flustered.
7: All right, so yeah, we got Brandon. So that's another shout out we had given. He's a guy that's kind of filling the role that I fill now, and so we're excited to have him. He actually moved here. His dad had a company for several years in Arizona called Strong Built, and they recently, you know, they sold their business or whatever, and his dad retired and moved. He moved here to Oklahoma. He lives out at Grand Lake. And so Brandon, we've been talking to him since last October. I've been just trying to convince him to come down here and work for us and move, you know, trying to ask him to move his entire family from Arizona to here is a big task to ask. But he finally did. And he's, you know, he told me the other day, he's like, man, I'm loving it. I've just, the energy here is great. We have a text group with all of our technicians. We're always shouting each other out for, you know, good things that we do or good reviews that we get, things like that. He loves that type of energy that he brings. He said, but there's just like one thing that I just, you know, that kind of bothers me a little bit. And I said, well, what's that? And he said that he didn't come up here sooner. I was like, I told you, man. I was like, that's all you got to do is get up here. And so that's just kind of a testament. Like, we have some connections, like, from different companies from, you know, all, you know, throughout, you know, Arizona, Texas, and these other places. And we've actually had people move from out of state, not just Brandon, but a kid from Houston. I say kid, he probably wouldn't hate me saying that, but a guy from Houston came, moved up here, now Brandon. And then we got another guy by the name of Zach. He's a technician. He's likely going to be moving here. So just a lot of, it's a kind of a testament to some of the impact that we have, because people see the team that we're building. We could tell them, but when we show one guy, he spreads the word, and it's like, you know, all hands on deck then. So that's kind of the break we've been, you know, really looking for. Excited to have him.
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23: Absolutely.
6: All right, we'll see you all next week. 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
13: Red alert traffic means traffic flow is not normal. Crashes, lane closures, construction, slowdowns, and the dreaded...
14: All lanes are shut down.
15: There's a wrecker there, there's OHP there.
13: KRMG has the most frequent traffic updates in Tulsa, combined with the most knowledgeable traffic anchors in the city.
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21: Talking again, I'm Paul Stevens, Fox News. A U.S. delegation led by Vice President J.D. Vance now in Switzerland for talks with Iran. Both sides continuing efforts to reach a broader peace deal following the signing of a temporary memorandum of understanding. This coming as Iran says it's closed the Strait of Hormuz. The U.S. denies that, and the president now threatening to impose tolls if peace is not finalized.
22: President Trump telling Fox News that the U.S. may take over the strait in the future if they have to and collect tolls. The president described this as the United States being the guardian angel of the Strait of Hormuz and the Middle East. And the president said ultimately that would involve the U.S. taking 20% of the oil that passes through the strait. This comes in reaction to the Iranians saying they will close the Strait of Hormuz in response to Israeli strikes against Hezbollah in Lebanon. President Trump tells Fox News he spoke with Iranian officials overnight and said, you close it and you won't have a country. He went on to tell these officials, you won't even make it back to your effing country.
21: And that's Fox's Trey Yingst in Tel Aviv. Could ICE be changing its name to NICE?
28: The question posed to respondents on President Trump's Truth Social website asked, should ICE, Immigration and Customs Enforcement, be changed to NICE, National Immigration and Customs Enforcement? In the post, President Trump said, ICE has been abused by fake news media at levels never seen before. He called ICE great patriots who do a fantastic job. The president said the name change would totally discombobulate crooked, dishonest, and unpatriotic reporters and journalists who'd have to say, we went to a NICE facility today, or NICE agents have deported a violent drug dealer. The president suggested the name change would make the fake news media go totally crazy. Deborah Valentine, Fox News.
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8: After a breezy, hot afternoon with temps in the 90s, we've got rain and thunder chances this evening, and Storm Center standing by to monitor any severe weather threat. Tomorrow, Tuesday, Wednesday, and Thursday, scattered showers and thunder continue, and highs still in the mid-80s. I'm Chief Meteorologist James Adelot for Fox 23 and 102.3 KRMG, Tulsa's News and Talk.
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14: And welcome to this week's edition of Money Talk. Larry Jones here. We got Steve Money. And we got Dan with him each and every week. And each and every week, Dan gives us a free book. What you got this week, Dan?
24: Well, hopefully I have a book this week, Larry. Well,
14: I'm sure you can find some.
25: The History of the Monkeys.
14: This week, this week's book is about how to like the monkeys when you really, when they're not that good.
24: I should. You're lucky we don't have any monkeys music this week, Larry. I spared you. Anyhow, the book this week is called Dividend Growth Investing. Get a steady 8% per year, even in a zero interest rate world. It's all about dividend growth investing. We're going to talk about that on the show. And the dividend yield theory, Steve, which I know you're excited because it involves math. I know you love talking about math.
25: Man, that's it.
24: That's why Steve comes every week, Larry. He drives all the way up here just to talk about
14: math. He actually calls me before and says, we're talking about math today, right?
25: Well, because if we're not, why come?
24: That's right. So. Anyhow, this is a great book that's all about dividend yield stocks, how to buy dividend growth stocks. And we're going to talk about that and how we pick dividend growth stocks, a great strategy that we have that has done almost 2.5 times the market since 1966.
25: Pretty good record.
24: That's a long track record, going on 60 years, approaching 60 years now. You know who's in the White House back then?
25: In 66?
24: Yes, I'll bet you do.
25: Johnson.
24: Yes, LBJ.
25: LBJ.
24: That's correct. I wouldn't ask Larry that question. He wouldn't have a clue what I'm talking about.
14: I wasn't born yet. It's kind of hard to remember which one it was if
25: I
14: was here.
25: Some of us had been born for a while.
24: That's right.
25: That
24: some of us were getting up there. This book talks about a lot of different things. You know, Treasury bills paid 1.25% a year back in 2020, but you could have been making 5 or 6% with dividend growth stocks. And we're going to talk about a couple of them, Steve, that are going to really surprise you as far as their growth goes in this dividend yield strategy that we talked about a little bit last week, dividend yield theory, and how it works and everything. Anyhow, dividend companies, dividend paying companies, are companies that are mature companies, companies that have been around a while, Coca-Cola, Procter & Gamble, you know, J.P. Morgan, those companies I throw out all the time, those names. This book is about how to pick out those stocks, how to buy them and hang on to them, and how to make money on them along the way. The nice part about dividend stocks is you get cash flow every year, every quarter, Steve.
25: The good thing about dividend stocks is you get dividends.
24: Pay dividends, yes. Hence the term, the name dividend stocks. So they do pay cash flow every quarter and some every month, as a matter of fact. But that's the reason why people buy them a lot of times. And they also hold on to them. Dividend stocks are defensive. They're a conservative way to invest. If you do this, what this book says, or the dividend yield strategy, you must do it for multiple years. It's a long-term approach. It is not a short-term approach. We will send you a free copy of this book, all about dividend growth investing, plus a copy of our dividend portfolio and the strategy behind it. It's all free. Just give me a call at 918-398-8387. That's 918-398-8387. It is the weekend. You will get our voicemail. All we ask is that you leave your name and your address when you get the voicemail, and we'll send that out to you absolutely free. And the book is called Dividend Growth Investing. And there's some of the things they talk about, like a stock better than Tesla. It's a renewable energy company that's booming. And instead of paying $3,200 for a share of Amazon, you can get its landlord stock for just $30. It also talks about taxes and capital gains and lowering your tax rates, which dividend stocks can help do. All that information in the book are free. Steve, there's one thing I say about dividends. Dividends don't lie. Okay?
25: Yep.
24: Dividends are real. When you get a dividend, it's cash that goes into your account. In cash. Money. Earnings, as I've said often, are nothing more than an accounting manipulation.
25: That's right.
24: Dividends are real. Once they go out from the company, they don't come back.
25: You can spend them.
24: Well, then the company can't get those back.
25: Yeah.
24: The company can say whatever their earnings are, but they don't have to shell out any money unless they pay a dividend, right?
25: Literally put their money where their mouth is.
24: Yes. And the other thing is, when management of a company declares a dividend or increases a dividend.
1: Yeah, I don't know why I did that.
24: You're trying to tell me to shut up?
1: That means you've got 5 minutes.
24: Okay. Anyhow, if a company declares a dividend, let's say its dividend was a dollar last year, Steve.
25: Yeah.
24: And the board of directors declares this month, they're going to declare a new dividend of $1.10, which would be a 10% increase.
25: Right.
24: Right? I know that's math, but stay with me.
25: I'm with you.
24: Okay. 10% increase. They have to have confidence that they're going to be able to pay that $1.10 forever going forward. Now, they don't necessarily have to do that, but if they don't do that, their stock will take a hit if they cut that dividend down the road. So when they project that growth of dividends, they're projecting well into the future, not just next year, but many years down the road, that they think they'll be able to afford to pay this out of their earnings. And every time they put that money out, it goes off the balance sheet, right?
25: Right.
24: It leaves. It leaves the firm's bank account, and it never comes back. They can't use it to reinvest it in capital. They can't use it for growth, for any other purpose.
25: It's gone.
24: It goes to the shareholders. So let's say you have two stocks, Steve. Stock A does not pay a dividend. It goes from $50 to $200 in 5 years. Okay?
25: All right.
24: Pays no dividend. $50 to $200. Stock B goes from $50 to $200.
25: Okay.
24: Are you confused yet?
25: I'm trying to hang in here.
1: Does one have a dividend, one don't?
24: Stock B has a dividend. Stock B pays a 5% dividend. Both stocks have gone up 300%.
25: Right.
24: In price, just price. But stock B pays you an extra 25% in dividends. If that dividend never grew, if it stayed the same for 5 years, let's just say, they paid you an extra 25% in dividends. So which one would you rather have? Out of those two.
25: Going with B.
24: Yes, good choice. Now, what happens next is the question. Both stocks drop from 200 back to 100.
25: But.
24: Okay. On stock A, you now have a 100% gain. Went from 50
25: to 100.
24: To 100. Well, into 200 and then back to 100.
25: Right.
24: Basically,
25: right.
24: The gain's evaporated. So on that one, you have 100% gain. But on stock B, you have a 150% gain because of your dividends.
25: Dividend, yeah.
24: Not bad.
25: Not bad at all.
24: Not bad. The market can and the market will take back capital gains that are not realized.
25: That makes sense.
24: Contrary to what the Democrats think, it's not real income until you realize it. It's not really money in the bank, shall we say, until you realize it. You can either sell it and take the capital gain or you receive a dividend. In either case, that would be income, right?
25: Yeah.
24: That would be realized income. So, Steve, let me ask you another question.
25: Ask Larry a question.
24: Okay.
1: Yeah, Steve's kind of tired of your questions.
25: If I'd have known this, I'd have done something else today.
24: Sorry. So, Steve, let's say you're feeling generous and you loan me $10,000.
25: All right.
24: For 10 years. $10,000 for 10 years. 6% interest I'm going to pay you.
25: Okay.
24: Okay?
25: Yeah.
24: So I come to you and say, Steve, I tell you what, why don't I just give you all the interest and your principal back at maturity in 10 years? So it'll be a balloon.
25: Right.
24: Payment, all of it in 10 years. When the note is due in full. 10 years. So you would have no cash flow in the meantime.
25: For 10 years.
24: Or I come to you and say, Steve, I'll pay you $600 a year in interest and the balance at maturity. Now, 10 years in Steve's life, it's like dog years. Steve doesn't know if he's going to be around in 10 years, is what I'm trying to say.
25: I'm surprised now.
24: So, option A would be the growth stock. Option B is a dividend stock.
25: Okay.
24: You get cash flow along the way.
25: Yep.
24: You buy it now. You might hold it for 10 years and sell it at a gain in 10 years. But you also get cash flow every year.
25: Yep.
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14: 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Take a quick time out. We're right back. More Money Talk right here, 102.3 KRMG, Tulsa's News and Talk. I've been passing everything in sight. 6 days
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0: Stock was at 105. It's now at 320. Not a bad little company. Did you find out who the president was?
1: No, no, but I'm cheating. I'm okay. Checking.
0: What year was it? 1858.
1: Buchanan.
0: Okay.
1: All right. Not bad for an old guy, huh?
0: Close enough. Yeah.
1: Not that I knew him personally, but...
0: Okay. Caterpillar. I want to give you another example.
1: Okay.
0: Caterpillar in 22, September of 2022, was at $162 a share. The yield hit 2.79%. As you know, I've been a fan of the stock.
1: Yep.
0: I've said that numerous times.
1: Yep.
0: 162 a share. The yield hit 2.79. If you bought it then, you made a nice profit. Stock closed Friday, $910 a share.
1: Wow.
0: It's up 461%.
1: It did okay.
0: Little bulldozer company.
1: Yeah, it's amazing. Amazing what some machines can do for you.
0: It's not bad. They're selling a lot of machines, obviously. Okay, here's one I'm going to give you. This is one of my favorite examples because I know a guy who sat here and literally pounded the table in March of 2020.
2: Is he sitting in that same chair?
0: He is. He looks a lot like this guy sitting in this chair that I'm in right now. Okay? March of 2020, oil hit $11 a barrel, Larry. $11 a barrel. That's pretty low. This guy said that you should look at a stock called One Oak. Little oil and gas or gas company, right?
1: Mm-hmm.
0: Their stock hit $15 a share in March of 2020. The yield on the stock at that time was 23%.
1: Oh, Lord.
0: They have not cut their dividends since.
1: Holy cow.
0: If you bought the stock at 15, you're getting a cash-on-cash return of over 23% per year, even if there's no growth in the stock price.
1: Yeah, not bad. See, I thought you were going to say something like 4% or something like that.
0: 23%. But the stock has gone from 15 to 117 it went up to a couple years later. 680% return.
1: Wow. I can't even imagine that.
0: Plus dividends. That doesn't include the dividends. Some of these are pretty obvious values. That one,
1: yes, sir.
0: That was one of them.
1: Yes,
0: now, not
1: sir.
0: All of them are like that. Not all of them are that painfully obvious.
1: Well, you don't need many like that.
0: But, you know, it didn't take much in 2020 to figure out that we weren't going to quit using oil.
1: No. That was a safe bet.
0: I don't know who thought that we were going to quit using oil. Whoever sold One Oak at that price apparently thought we were going to quit using oil like in one day. Well, the world just doesn't work that way.
1: No, it doesn't.
0: And it never has. Now, someday we might stop using oil. I don't foresee that day ever happening, but certainly not in my lifetime. Anyhow, it wasn't that day, obviously.
1: No, it wasn't.
0: With oil now at 84 a barrel. I don't think it was that day. And One Oak is a great company. It's a well-run company. It has been for many, many years. That's all I can say. But so some of these, you can see these, there's a way to graph these charts and look at them and see the yield on the chart and compare it to the price. And you can see when the spikes are. 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
2: Andy Dose and Money Talk with Steve Money, Dan Witham, myself, Larry Jones. We are taking a quick time out for some news. 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
1: Fox News, I'm Ted Lindner. Vice President J.D. Vance in Switzerland for talks with Iran. Following their signing of a 60-day memorandum of agreement, Fox's Chanley Painter.
2: They're aimed at reaching a long-term

0: peace agreement and resolving key questions about the future of Iran's nuclear program.
1: The meeting will be mediated by Pakistani and Qatari officials. And L.A. officials declaring a state of emergency Saturday in response to a massive warehouse fire that broke out last week. L.A. Mayor Karen Bass explaining what the next step is once first responders put out the blaze.
2: Moving the toxic materials away from here and disposing of them in a way that we will avert a major environmental disaster.
1: A special particle pollution advisory from the South Coast Air Quality Management District remains in effect till 12:30 p.m. this afternoon. 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
3: Red alert traffic means traffic flow is not normal. Crashes, lane closures, construction, slowdowns, and the dreaded...
4: All lanes are shut down.
5: There's a wrecker there. There's OHP there.
3: KRMG has the most frequent traffic updates in Tulsa, combined with the most knowledgeable traffic anchors in the city.
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1: After a breezy, muggy, and hot afternoon, storm chances increasing this evening and tonight. Tomorrow, lingering showers and storms, 71 in the morning, 83 the high, and highs only in the mid-80s. Tuesday, Wednesday, and Thursday, and more scattered showers and storms. I'm Chief Meteorologist James Adelot for Fox 23 and 102.3 KRMG, Tulsa's News and Talk.

0: And welcome back to Money Talk. Larry Jones here. Steve Money, Dan with him. Each week, Dan gives us a free book. And this week, Dan decided to show up and without a shirt on. I'm not sure what that's about.
1: You're scaring people now. Anyhow, our free book this week, Dividend Growth Investing at a Steady 8% per Year, Even in a Zero Interest Rate World. We will send you a free copy of this excellent book on all about dividend investing, plus information on our dividend portfolio and our strategy that we're talking about on today's show, dividend yield theory, which I think is a great strategy. It's not perfect. It doesn't always work. And you've got to do it for multiple years. It's a long-term prospect, Steve, just like any investment strategy.
2: That's right.
1: Pretty much. It's a long-term prospect. Steve and I were talking during the break, Larry, about some stocks that have paid dividends for a long time and dividend increases for a long time. Companies have increased their dividends. And here's a couple for you. Dover Corporation, which makes stuff for gas pumps. I don't know if you're familiar with Dover Corporation.
2: No.
1: If you've ever used a gas pump, you probably put your hands on a Dover product. Because they make
2: some
1: almost
2: stockholder
1: all
2: made money every time we touch a.
1: That's right.
2: Makes money.
1: Well, they've been paying, increasing their dividends for 70 years. 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
2: Okay.
1: They make aftermarket auto parts. They don't sell them directly, but they sell them to like O'Reilly's.
2: Okay.
1: AutoZone.
2: Gotcha.
1: That's who they buy from.
3: Do they make products with other people's names on them? They do that too?
1: I wouldn't be surprised. But I don't know.
3: I know there's a lot of times that's where they make their money.
1: Yeah, that wouldn't surprise me at all if they did. But anyhow, they've been increasing dividends 69 years. The longest company on the list sells a really high-tech product, Larry. Steve's laughing at me. It's American States Water. They sell water. 71 years of dividend increases. Why does this strategy perform so well? Steve, one of the things I've mentioned frequently is that it has lower volatility than other stocks, than the market or than tech stocks especially, right?
2: Well, and the demand for water probably.
1: Yeah, demand for water doesn't go away.
2: Probably never going to go down.
1: Probably not going to go down anytime soon. Anyhow, it's averaged about 16.6% a year since 1966 versus 6.8 for the S&P over the same period. How does it do this and why? These are stocks that are in sectors other than technology. Consumer goods, water, soap, Coca-Cola.
2: Stuff you actually need.
1: Stuff you buy no matter what the economy is doing, pretty much. Banking, J.P. Morgan.
2: Yep.
1: As of today, we still use banks. We were using banks in 1798 when they established J.P. Morgan, too.
2: The Templars.
1: Yeah. So, when they were striking coins with a hammer or whatever. Yes. These are mature companies. They've been around for a while, many of whom have been around for a long, long while. These are not gunslingers. These are not new companies. These are the Cloroxes, the Coca-Colas, the J.P. Morgans, whatever they might be.
3: Is there any newer companies that have established themselves like that, though?
1: They may have established themselves, but they won't make the list unless they've got 20 to 25 years. So you've got to have the 20 to 25 years. So you obviously have to be around that long.
3: Right.
1: So I want to talk about one before I forget, Steve, that I didn't mention in the last segment. Pool Corporation sells pool equipment, as in swimming pool equipment, chlorine, ladders, pumps, stuff like that. In March of 2009, their stock hit a high on their yield of 4.5%.
2: Not bad.
1: $11 a share.
2: Gotcha.
1: The yield went up. The price went down to 11. If you bought it in March of 09 and held it for 12 years, I said this is a long-term strategy.
2: Right.
1: 12 years to November of 21, the yield had dropped to 0.5. The stock went from $11 to $577 a share. That's a 5,100% gain.
2: Not bad.
1: Compounded, that's 39% a year, every year for 12 years, plus your 4.5% in dividends.
2: Holy smokes.
1: 43.5%.
2: Can't argue with that.
1: Nope. I got another company I want to mention.
2: Thank goodness they had those 2% CDs.
1: That's right. We're going to talk about CDs right now. Coca-Cola, okay? Company paid their first dividend when Benjamin Harrison was in the White House.
2: Yeah, this is President's Day.
1: President's Day, you're right. When he was in the White House, they paid their first dividend. They've been paying them ever since. Okay? In 1990, Coca-Cola was

0: trading at $4.14 on an inter-split basis, current basis.
1: Wait, when was that?
0: The first one was in Benjamin Harris. Harrison was in the White House when they first paid their dividend. But I'm talking about 1990 to now.
1: Okay.
0: 36 years, last 36 years. They paid a 10-cent dividend in 1990, which was a 2.41% yield. So if you'd bought the stock, you'd have been getting dividends ever since then.
1: All this time, yeah.
0: All this time. So if you put $10,000 into Coca-Cola in 1990, you would have had enough money to buy 130 shares in 1990. 130 shares. $10,000.
1: Okay.
0: Remember that, $10,000.
1: Gotcha.
0: Since then, your dividends alone from Coca-Cola would have been $124,000 in dividends. Now, your original shares, instead of being worth $10,000, would now be worth $168,500 plus your dividends.
1: Plus, yeah.
0: Which gives you $292,000 on your $10,000 investment. But if you'd reinvested those dividends, instead of taking them in cash, you'd have $310,000 worth of Coca-Cola stock.
2: I was only 10 then, so I really probably couldn't have done all that.
0: Well, let me talk to your parents. I'll straighten them out. So, Steve, I want you to do something for me. Because I did some research, and I found that over that entire period, that 36-year period, the average one-year CD in the U.S. was 2.25%. 2.25%.
1: Yeah, not
0: average.
1: Much. Yeah.
0: But here's where it gets worse. Back then, in 1990, the one-year CDs were paying 8.3%.
1: Okay, didn't see that one.
0: 8.3.
1: Yeah.
0: Today, the average is 1.55.
1: Holy cow.
0: So your annual income would have declined by 81% before inflation over this period. That's before inflation. I don't even want to think about it.
1: I mean, that is like, holy smokes.
0: So if you put the money in, instead of having, what did I say, $310,000 from Coca-Cola, if you put that money in a CD instead, including interest payments, which were only $8,100, by the way, from the CD.
1: For the whole time?
0: For 36 years.
1: Holy cow.
0: Your interest payments were $8,100. So you add that to the $10,000 principal, you have $18,100. $8,100 plus $10,000.
1: Yeah.
0: So you have $18,100 before inflation.
1: Yeah, okay.
0: After inflation, you have $6,194. A 39% decrease in purchasing power. Now, your banker should love you for this.
1: Oh, yeah, yeah.
0: He may even give you a toaster. Who knows?
1: Yeah.
0: He should.
1: A waffle iron.
0: Yeah, he should.
2: I think they're air fryers now. They give
0: okay.
1: Yeah.
0: Anyhow, Steve, I want to do an experiment. I want you to go down to your bank tomorrow, and I want you to ask them if they will give you a CD whereupon they will increase your interest payments every year for 36 years, like Coca-Cola has.
1: Yeah.
0: And let me come in next week and let us know what they say.
1: I'll get back to you on that one.
0: 36 years. Ask them if they give you any CD that will increase the interest payments for every year for 36 years.
1: Yeah, I'll report back on that one.
0: I'd be willing to bet I know the answer to that question.
1: Yes, sir.
0: Anyhow, we've got to take a quick break. 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
2: 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Steve Money, Dan Witham, myself, Larry Jones. Take a quick time out. We'll be right back. More Money Talk right here, 102.3 KRMG, Tulsa's News and Talk.

0: Hi, what are those?
1: Oh, these? They're the KRMG Storm Center tones.
0: What do?
1: You hear these bad boys whenever there's severe weather in the area, no matter the season.
0: Can I try?
1: You need to leave the tones to the professionals. KRMG is partnered with the most powerful weather people in Tulsa, including Chief Meteorologist James Aylott, their own storm trackers, and the National Weather Service.
0: Well, sure, obviously professionals, but, you know, just one time?
1: Nah, man. With the power of these great tones comes great responsibility.
0: Aw, man!
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2: 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But what do local customers have to say?
3: I grew up around firearms and shot my first handgun at the age of 7. 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We talked about what I was looking for, and they were able to help me out with my needs. 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They will listen. 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

0: Welcome back to Money Talk. Larry Jones here, Steve Money, and Dan with him. Each week, Dan gives us a free book. Each week, Dan gives us a book that he feels that brings the most value to your financial decision-making, right?
1: Trying to, absolutely. I want to talk about that song for a second, though, Larry, before I talk about the book.
0: Okay, was it?
1: That song's called I Saw the Light by Todd Rundgren.
0: Yes, sir.
1: Todd is a well-known producer and singer, obviously writer and singer. When he recorded that song, Steve, he was fed up with his studio musicians not showing up.
2: Yeah.
1: So he tracked that song, and he recorded, he played every instrument on the song.
2: Oh, wow.
1: He wrote the song in 15 minutes, and he also did the lead vocals and the background vocals.
2: Holy smokes.
1: Himself.
2: Yeah.
1: He just overdubbed his own voice and recorded every instrument and did the song. And it was a huge hit. It was a great hit. Great song. Anyhow, one of my favorite singers. Anyhow, the book, Larry, you were talking about a book, weren't you?
0: Sorry, I digress. Something like that.
1: 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It is the weekend. You'll get our voicemail. Just leave us your name and your address, and we will send that out to you absolutely free. No cost, no obligation whatsoever. We've been talking about stocks and dividends and yields and all this stuff, and I want to mention a couple of the reasons why I like this strategy so much. Steve, when we look at yield and the yield history of an individual stock, every stock is different. Stock A might fluctuate between 1% and 3% on yield. Stock B might fluctuate between 4% and 7%. You have to look at the individual stock chart. You can't look at compare it to others.
2: Okay.
1: It doesn't work that way. It doesn't really apply to technology stocks. You have to have a company with a 20-year earnings history and dividend history. That eliminates almost all your technology stocks right off the bat. I mean, that really does. Plus, most of them don't pay dividends anyway, or much of a dividend.
2: It'd be hard to make that commitment, wouldn't it? CEO kind
1: for
2: of
1: some
2: guy.
1: Of them, I mean, some of the more mature ones like Amazon and NVIDIA can, but not the newer ones that have more fluctuation in their earnings. It's kind of difficult, you're right, for them to do it.
2: Not Bob's Electrodes, that's not going to do it.
1: That's right. No, probably not. But the nice thing is it tends to lean away from the technology stocks, which reduces the volatility of the overall portfolio because there isn't a lot of fluctuation to soap sales or water sales, okay? Or Coca-Cola sales.
2: Coke, yeah.
1: Now, if you think about these companies, there just isn't a whole lot of fluctuation to what they do. Most of them are pretty recession-proof. As a matter of fact, I think one of the longest paying dividend increase companies is Lowe's Corporation.
2: Wow.
1: Which has done very, very well. Getting some odd noises here.
0: Yeah, it sounds like a motorcycle, but yeah, I don't know where it's coming from exactly because everything's not turned up and Steve's not touching anything. So.
2: For a change.
1: Yeah. One of the things I like about this dividend yield theory is it maximizes our yield on cost. I'm going to go back to the One Oak example that I gave earlier. If you bought One Oak at $15 a share, your yield on cost was 23% at the beginning.
2: Okay.
1: With the dividend where it was $3.71 or something, I think was the dividend when it was selling at 15 a share, which is just ridiculous. But as the dividends got increased over time, which they have, then your yield on cost actually goes up over time because you're getting a higher dividend.
2: Right.
1: Either way, if you still hold the stock at, say, $100 a share, your yield on cost is still at least roughly 23% because they haven't cut the dividend, and your cost is still 15.
2: Yep.
1: They really have the power to generate a lot of income. The other thing, the advantage that they have, is you get capital gains tax treatment on most of the dividends these companies issue, as long as you've been holding the stock for a while. You get capital gains treatment on the dividends and the sale of the stock if you hold it for more than a year and a day, to be exact. Capital gains tax treatment is obviously much better than ordinary income, which is the only other alternative, which is a much higher rate. So the tax rate lends itself to this type of investing as well.
2: So if you're a younger person listening to this and they're just starting maybe to think about investing and stuff like that,
1: right.
2: Is this something they should look at now or do they have a little while or how does that work?
1: No matter how old you are with investing, sooner is better than later.
2: All right.
1: Would you go, if you could go back in time, let me ask you this. If you could go back in time to 1990, would you want to own Coca-Cola?
2: Yes, sir.
1: Would you want to own Caterpillar?
2: Yes, sir.
1: They're still around, aren't they?
2: Yes, sir.
1: Procter & Gamble?
2: Yes, sir.
1: J.P. Morgan?
2: Yes, sir.
1: It's not a bad time.
2: All right.
1: It's not a bad time to buy companies like that. Clorox, I mentioned, has been popping up on my radar. Another great company.
2: The water company.
1: Well, not Clorox, but that's not Clorox. Let's not confuse the two. Don't go drinking Clorox, okay?
2: You make a great point, as always.
1: But no, these companies, many of these companies have just been around for a tremendously long time. And I'm not saying they're all perfect. I'm not saying they're great. I'm not saying you should go out and buy these. No, go do your research. Do your homework. But these companies from time to time do create good values. And that's when I prefer to buy them. The other thing is, if you have a stock that ranges from 2 to 5% on yield, okay? 2% being the low end and 5% being the high end.
2: Yeah.
1: And you buy it at 5%. So you get a 5% dividend every year. You have a cushion.
2: Yes, sir. Sure.
1: You have a 5% cushion.
2: Right.
1: You can afford to drop 5% and you still break even.
2: Yep.
1: The other advantage is if you're buying it when the yield is at 5%, it generally means that's because the price has dropped to where that yield has gone up to 5%. Which also gives you a cushion because right. The stock has already been beaten up a little bit and is less likely to get beaten up a lot more in the near term. Now, this is not perfect. It doesn't always work this way. But I'm saying in general, that's why these portfolios have a much lower volatility than other portfolios. They don't even compare to a portfolio full of like energy and tech stocks, you know, for example, which would be just all over the map.
2: Right.
1: In a given year, especially years like this when technology is the rave, you know, so to speak.
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10: In Switzerland. I'm Ted Lindner, Fox News. A U.S. delegation led by Vice President J.D. Vance in Switzerland with Iranian officials as both sides continue efforts to reach a broader peace agreement following the signing of a temporary memorandum of understanding. Fox's Trey Yingst with more.
11: High-level diplomatic talks are taking place in Switzerland aimed at solidifying the memorandum of understanding and entering into the next phase of negotiations. Vice President J.D. Vance is joined by Special Envoys Kushner and Witkoff for these conversations. And we do know on attendance from the Iranian side, you have the Speaker of the Iranian Parliament, Mohammad Khalibaf, along with the country's foreign minister. The issue of Lebanon remains a major sticking point. 5 Israeli soldiers were killed by Hezbollah in the course of 48 hours over the weekend. The Israelis responding with heavy airstrikes across southern Lebanon. Now, in response, the Iranians claim they are closing the Strait of Hormuz, something U.S. officials pushed back against, saying that U.S. forces remain in control.
10: Meanwhile, Iran continues to tie Lebanon to the Memorandum of Understanding and says any Israeli strikes against Hezbollah will be considered a violation of the deal. A Utah judge set to rule on key legal issues in the Tyler Robinson case, including potential sanctions and what evidence will be allowed at the jury preliminary hearing in the Charlie Kirk killing.
12: These key rulings from the judge will be coming just a couple of weeks ahead of Tyler Robinson's preliminary hearing, where prosecutors must present enough evidence to establish probable cause that Robinson is the person who shot and killed Charlie Kirk as he spoke at Utah Valley University last September. So tomorrow we expect the judge to rule on a defense motion asking for sanctions against prosecutors, specifically blocking them from seeking the death penalty. All less punishment for comments the defense say prosecutors made to the media in violation of a gag order.
10: That's Fox's Chanley Painter. The judge also expected a rule on a defense motion to prohibit hearsay testimony from the upcoming preliminary hearing. 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
6: Switzerland, as efforts at a long-term peace deal with Iran are underway. Fox News chief foreign correspondent Trey Yinks joins us from Tel Aviv because Israel very involved in this conversation, Trey.
7: Yeah, Shannon, good morning. President Trump responding to some of the comments by Iranian officials overnight, saying that they're going to close the Strait of Hormuz ahead of these talks today in Switzerland. President Trump tells me that he told Iranian officials overnight, you close it and you won't have a country. He went on to say the U.S. could be the guardian angel of the Strait of Hormuz, take it over and take 20% of the oil. This does come as Vice President J.D. Vance and Special Envoys Kushner and Witkoff are in Switzerland. We know from the Iranian side, both the country's parliament speaker, Mohammad Khalibaf, and Abbas Argachi, the country's foreign minister, are in attendance. Now, all of this is taking place amid the backdrop of Iran's president, Masoud Pezeshkian, today from Tehran, laying out a new red line for the regime in this next round of discussions.
8: We will not give up our right to enrichment, and they, too, will be forced to accept it. You all know what the so-called president of the United States was saying. He had made a complete 100-degree turn. He was saying that Iran must surrender unconditionally. Iran has no right to do this. It has no right to do that.
7: President Trump responded directly, saying Pezeshkian better watch his mouth, he better shape up, or we'll take over the rest of the country. There could be many sticking points as it relates to Iran's nuclear program, but there is also the issue of Lebanon, where 5 Israeli soldiers were killed by Hezbollah over the course of 48 hours over the weekend. The Israelis responding with a series of airstrikes across southern Lebanon. Shannon?
6: Trey Yinks, thank you very much for the updates. So, the Great American State Fair starts this week right here in Washington on the National Mall, not far from us, all part of the 250 celebrations. We're going to be live from the fairgrounds next Sunday, take you behind the scenes as we prepare to celebrate America's birthday. And do not miss tonight's wrap of today's World Cup matches with FIFA World Cup on Fox After Hours with James Corden, midnight Eastern. That's it for today. Thank you for joining us. Jenna Bream, have a great week. Happy Father's Day to all the dads and dad figures out there.
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9: Hoping for the best. best. I'm Paul Stevens, Fox News. A group led by Vice President J.D. Vance from the U.S. now in Switzerland for talks with Iranian officials as both sides continue efforts to reach a peace deal in the Middle East. All this coming as Iran says it's closing the Strait of Hormuz, the U.S. saying that is not happening, and President Trump chiming in with a threat to impose tolls on the strait if a peace deal is not reached.
7: President Trump telling Fox News that the U.S. may take over the strait in the future if they have to and collect tolls. The president described this as the United States being the guardian angel of the Strait of Hormuz and the Middle East. And the president said ultimately that would involve the U.S. taking 20% of the oil that passes through the strait. This comes in reaction to the Iranians saying they will close the Strait of Hormuz in response to Israeli strikes against Hezbollah in Lebanon. President Trump tells Fox News he spoke with Iranian officials overnight and said, you close it and you won't have a country. He went on to tell these officials, you won't even make it back to your effing country.
9: And that's Fox's Trey Yingston, Tel Aviv. Speaking of Mr. Trump, could he change ICE to become nice?
10: The question posed to respondents on President Trump's Truth Social website asked, should ICE, Immigration and Customs Enforcement, be changed to NICE, National Immigration and Customs Enforcement? In the post, President Trump said, ICE has been abused by fake news media at levels never seen before. He called ICE great patriots who do a fantastic job. The president said the name change would totally discombobulate crooked, dishonest, and unpatriotic reporters and journalists who'd have to say, we went to a NICE facility today, or NICE agents have deported a violent drug dealer. The president suggested the name change would make the fake news media go totally crazy. Deborah Valentine, Fox News.
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18: After a breezy, muggy, and hot afternoon, storm chances increasing this evening and tonight. Tomorrow, lingering showers and storms, 71 in the morning, 83 the high, and highs only in the mid-80s. Tuesday, Wednesday, and Thursday, and more scattered showers and storms. I'm Chief Meteorologist James Adelot for Fox 23 and 102.3 KRMG, Tulsa's news and talk.
19: It's 12:05. Currently looking at 79 degrees, mostly cloudy skies. It's LJ here with 102.3 KRMG, Tulsa's news and talk. I want to say happy Father's Day to all the fathers out there. Hope you have a great day. Weather's going to stay, you know, quite mild till this evening. Tonight's weather could be quite interesting, so make sure to keep it KRMG. We'll keep you advised. Right now, time for the Retirement Income Program right here at 102.3 KRMG, Tulsa's news and talk.
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5: 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It's all about income. Hosted by David J. Scranton, Sarah Samuels, and Greg Melia of the Melia Advisory Group, right here in Tulsa. In retirement, it's all about income. If you're 5 to 10 years away from retirement or currently retired, this show is for you. The Retirement Income Program.
22: Welcome back to the Retirement Income Program, where it truly is all about the income. I'm Sarah Samuels alongside David Scranton, and our local retirement income advisor in Tulsa, Oklahoma, Greg Melia, is here to answer this week's Ask Greg questions. We're so happy you're joining us. And David, it's good to see you again. You're looking rather tan. I know you spent some time down in the Florida Keys. Were you catching any fish or were you just working?
21: Yeah, as tan as a guy could be who gets basal cells chopped off him every 3 or 4 months or so. But no fishing, actually. Teresa and I were down there together. So we get to work during the day and hang out at night. And she's great in boats when boats are moving. But once the boat stops moving, not so much. But we had a great time. It was nice to actually go down there and use modern technology and do the same amount of work, if not more, you were in the office, but yet still relax and have fun and be where you want to be.
22: Yeah, and be a little bit flexible. So instead of work from home, you were work from Keys.
21: That's right. And the weather turned out to be great compared to later in the week when, for your listeners, you probably don't know this, but our office here in Florida has a little dip in the middle of the parking lot. And this time of year, we start to get torrential downpours. And sometimes it's Russian roulette, which actual row you're parked in. Well, I parked in the wrong row. Sarah was smart enough to park in the right row. So I see her in the pouring torrential rain walking right out to her car. And here I am with my shoes off, my pants rolled up, walking through a foot of water to get to my car.
22: It could be, Dave, I'm a native born Floridian. You know, maybe we're just born with this skill, right? Where to park to not.
21: You made better decisions than I did. But luckily, we didn't have that weather when I was in the Keys. So anyway.
22: Well, I am glad that you're back here in the office, ready to talk about risk tolerance, risk capacity, because I think a lot of people, they don't understand these definitions clearly.
21: Yeah, and there is a big difference. Risk tolerance is really emotional. It's how much of a drop you can have in your accounts before you panic. So, for example, we teach people to determine their personal risk score. So, to use a round number, let's say you have $1 million. And if you know you have to take some risk to get return, right? The question is, how much should you take? So, if your account on paper drops to 900, are you emotionally okay? If it drops to 800, are you okay? 700. Where does it happen where all of a sudden you think, there's some real pucker factor there. That's risk tolerance. It's the emotional side of it. Risk capacity is really how much risk you can take before a loss would put you in the territory where you no longer could afford to retire. Or if you're retired, maybe you'd have to reduce your spending or go back to work. So the risk capacity is more left brain and mathematical, and the risk tolerance is more right brain subjectives and feeling oriented.
22: Well, we actually have a couple great questions here, especially a couple who have reached out that have different risk tolerances that we'll get to. But we would love to hear from you. Again, our phone number is 918-794-9290. Again, that's 918-794-9290. Let's get into our first question here. It comes from Jim. He says, you're really making it sound as if investing for income totally eliminates the capacity risk. But what if a company that I'm invested in goes bankrupt? What happens then?
23: Jim, that's a really good question. You know, when you're income investing, you really do reduce risk overall because you're no longer selling assets and worrying about selling assets at losses. So income investing, the other thing that's important to realize when your balances go down, again, the income is not impacted for the assets like preferreds and exchange-traded debts. Those incomes are stated and they stay the same, even if the share price drops, which would mean your balance went down, the income stays the same. And that is a huge risk reduction to realize that when something happens in the market, for example, like COVID, everything dropped by 30% with COVID. And so when that dropped, normally that's concerning, right? But when you recognize that it doesn't change the income you're taking from the asset, well, this is a big deal. This really reduces risk. That being said, the one risk that you cannot eliminate is bankruptcy. For example, you can have a fraud. I've seen this before, where a company goes bankrupt as a result of fraud. Now, they may go to jail, which the scenario was true, but it didn't stop the company from going bankrupt. So the real friend here, when you look at that kind of scenario, is just diversification. Just don't put a whole lot in any one asset. As an example, we have some assets that were less than 1%. Most of our positions are no more than 2%. So it's usually somewhere between 1% and 2%. So you got to stop and think about that for a minute. You know, if you had, let's say, $100,000 invested, just for round numbers, and you have a 2% position, that would be $2,000, and that position goes bankrupt. Well, you would lose that. So with $100,000 invested, you got to remember you're also going to have approximately $7,000 in income coming in off that investment. Well, that income goes a long ways to wiping away that loss and really makes it more palatable and easier to see. And then you look at, well, what would happen to the overall income numbers? Well, typically, I remember during COVID, if you recall, everybody thought everything was going bankrupt. And so I would literally sit down with my clients and say, okay, let's have five companies go bankrupt. This is an insane, extreme number. And that was the point of the conversation. So you have five companies, let's say you're at 2% in each one of those. Well, then you would have 10% of the income disappear. So if the income was $7,000, it would bring the income down to $6,300 a year. Now you just multiply that by 10 if you have $1 million, obviously, or whatever number you have. And you can see that, yes, you don't want it to happen, but it's not enough that's going to permanently damage or harm somebody. And that's why we believe it's important to have diversification, and not only in the companies per, but also in the sectors that we're in as well. So typically we want to be invested in many different sectors, and then within those sectors, not more than maybe 3% in one company. And most of, again, our positions are 1 to 2. So hope that answers your question. Thank you, Jim.
0: Thanks, Greg. We'll be talking to you a little bit more later on in the show. Remember, if you have an Ask Greg question, all you need to do to send your question to the show is visit our website, meliagroup.com. I'm Sarah Samuels here with David Scranton, along with our local retirement income advisor right here in Tulsa, Oklahoma, Greg Melia. We're talking about the difference really between risk tolerance, risk capacity. Dave, you define both of those terms, but one of the big things is when it comes to income investing, when you have a method for investing that actually generates true income, capacity doesn't become such a worry as it is if you're relying on the withdrawal method.
1: Capacity becomes almost no issue, frankly, and even risk tolerance somewhat gets mitigated, because when you're talking about risk capacity, what you're really talking about is, okay, I've got $1 million sitting there. I'm going to withdraw $40,000 a year, right? So I'm not going to generate enough interest and dividends. I'm going to do what most financial advisors preach, which is, hey, you can withdraw 4% a year and you're probably going to be okay. You're probably never going to run out of money. You start withdrawing $40,000 a year, and then all of a sudden you get a bad market and the account drops to 900. Well, if it drops to 900, but you've taken 1 year's worth of withdrawals, you're really at 860. Then it drops another 10%. You're down to 760. You took another year of withdrawal. You're down to 720. Now you have to look in the mirror and say, maybe I shouldn't be taking 40,000. Maybe I should take 25. And that affects your retirement. So that's if you're using the withdrawal method, you have that issue. But Sarah, as you mentioned, if you're using the income method, if you're doing what we talk about every single week on the show, where you live off that renewable source of interest and dividends, literally the income, you're not engineering income through withdrawals, you're getting literal income, then in that case, really risk capacity isn't a big deal. Now, I say that because the income that gets paid on investments is at bare minimum really sticky, and companies are reluctant to change it. But we all know that dividends on common stock, for example, okay, dividends can go up and dividends can get cut, but they're reluctant to do that. On other income-producing investments, the income is actually stated on the certificates. You're buying a bond, you're buying a preferred, in which case it essentially removes the concerns about risk capacity. And with common stocks, at least significantly reduces the concerns about risk capacity.
0: And risk really can be an emotional thing, Dave. A lot of people might be listening and thinking, well, you know, I don't really like to take a lot of risk. I'm a person who looks both ways twice before I cross the street. Mm-hmm. So how can people really understand risk from that healthy emotional perspective, but also understand it when it comes to their finances?
1: Well, that's the risk tolerance side. You know, people act differently. And I could say we've got you in things like bonds and preferreds where the income is stated on the certificate. You know it's not going to change. You feel good about that. But still, you see your investment accounts going down. You may be less prone to spend money when you see them going down in value. And of course, the story, Sarah, we always talk about here on the show was back in 2011 or so. I was in Palm Beach down at Worth Avenue. And for those of you who are unfamiliar, Worth Avenue is like the Rodeo Drive of Palm Beach. It was on a Saturday. And I was actually with a buddy of mine who's a builder. We're looking at distressed properties that I was going to help finance. And then he was going to fix up. We're going to flip them and this whole thing. Well, halfway through, he decides he's a little hungry and he said, let's go get something to eat, right? So we go to Worth Avenue. We start walking around and finally it hit me. It was Saturday afternoon and nobody was there. Some people were there, but it was like a ghost town. And I didn't know why, but after a while, I realized it was because of Bernie Madoff. That was the year that Bernie Madoff was determined to be a fraud. And a lot of people on Palm Beach were victimized by him. He had a place there. He lived there. So pretty much everybody who was anybody on Palm Beach gave some money to Bernie Madoff. Now, these are smart people. Many people worth $50, $100 million or more, some billionaires, smart enough not to give all their money to Bernie Madoff. But let's say they gave a third to Bernie Madoff. So if you had $100 million and now all of a sudden, oh my goodness, you lost a third of it. It went poof, up in smoke. Well, you still had $67 million left. And here's the funny thing, Sarah. Do you think that if you had $67 million, you can afford to shop on Worth Avenue?
0: No, I think you could probably afford it.
1: You could pull it off. But the funny thing is, I'm sure these people too, when they were growing their net worth, and maybe it was only $20 or $30 million, they probably were shopping on Worth Avenue. But even now at $67 million, they couldn't do it. Why? Because how you feel about your net worth has less to do with the actual number and more to do with the direction, right? If it's going up, you feel great. If it's going down, you feel crappy. And that's what happened to all those folks that particular time. That's the emotional side of it. So even if you have a huge pension in Social Security, but your accounts are going down, you might just say, you know what? I can't even spend that pension money with a clear conscience because I'm going backward. Coming up, we're going to give you some more real life examples that will help you determine the difference in risk capacity and risk tolerance. And are you taking too much or maybe not quite enough?
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0: I'm Sarah Samuels here with David Scranton and Greg Melia of Melia Group, located right here in Tulsa, Oklahoma. And this is the Retirement Income Program. We've been talking a little bit about risk capacity and risk tolerance. And Dave, you were just telling an interesting story about Worth Avenue back, gosh, how many years ago now that was? 15? When the whole Bernie Madoff scandal broke out and how you were out to lunch with a friend on a Saturday afternoon and nobody was out there shopping, maybe a few people, but it was pretty much a ghost town. And it's fascinating because most of those folks that live out there on Palm Beach Island that go shop on Worth Avenue, they have plenty of money, right? They're millionaires, multimillionaires, billionaires even. So you would think that they could stomach the loss of the money through Bernie Madoff, but they really couldn't. And that's where the emotions come into play with risk tolerance.
1: One of our advisors, a good friend of mine, had somebody in there who had $15 million in his office. And a lot of advisors would jump and say, oh, that's great. You did a great job. And he just says, well, is that good or bad? And she said, that's horrible. I had over 20. I had a bunch of losses. Mm-hmm. But again, it probably wasn't that long ago that she had 12 million and it was going up and she felt great. So the reality is it's all about the direction from which you're hitting it. It's like body weight. Same thing. If you ballooned up to 200 pounds, you'd feel, oh, this is terrible. But if you were at 300 pounds and got on Ozempic and you started losing weight and you get down to 200, you feel great. So it's all about the direction. And yes, that is the emotional side of it for sure.
0: Now let's talk more about risk capacity. And this is really deciding how much risk that you can take on. And for the folks that are not invested the right way for income, that are utilizing more of the withdrawal strategy, they're the ones that are really looking at their capacity, right? How much can I lose before it is a real mm-hmm. problem? I have to scale back. Maybe I have to get another job. I have to come out of retirement. So tell us a little bit about that, Dave.
1: Well, it's interesting because I see matches and mismatches all over the place. For example, if someone really is behind the eight ball for retirement and they have a high risk tolerance, then they may have to take more risk because they might be so far behind the eight ball, they've got to get a good return or they're never going to retire. So they kind of have nothing to lose, right? Of course, the struggle with that person has a low risk tolerance, then they're never going to take enough risk to ever be able to retire. That's a problem. But sometimes I see people who have just enough to retire, they're doing okay, but not a lot of extra. But they're risk takers, they have a high risk tolerance. And the problem, though, is they don't have a high risk capacity. Because if they lose 10 or 20%, which can happen in a bear market, then all of a sudden, boom, they went from being able to retire to no longer being able to retire. And that's one side of the problem, those that their tolerance is higher than their capacity. And then there's plenty of examples of people on the other side whose risk capacity is high, but they don't have the nerves of steel. So it's a whole different story.
0: Well, if you're wondering how to determine your risk tolerance and how this works with investing for income, you can go to our website. It's ameliagroup.com and download your risk tolerance and investing for income report. It's an exclusive guide we've created just for listeners for our show so you can understand how your risk tolerance can affect the investing for income strategy. Thank you for spending some time here with us this weekend on the Retirement Income Program, where it's all about your income. I'm Sarah Samuels here with David Scranton and Greg Melia of Melia Group. We're talking about risk tolerance versus risk capacity. And tolerance can really be the emotional side of it, also the financial side of it. How much could you potentially lose before you have to go back to work? You have to
1: risk capacity, correct?
0: Risk capacity, right. Versus risk tolerance is what you can actually tolerate and stomach, how you feel about it.
1: That's right, without being medicated.
0: Sober, right? You're sober risk tolerance. So we've seen two sides of this coin, Dave, where you have people, the advisor's client had $15 million. He was concerned he didn't have enough money versus people that maybe don't have enough and they don't have the stomach to take the risk. So how can people reconcile these two things, figure out where they are in the spectrum?
1: Well, you know, I talked just a minute ago about how somebody with just about enough to retire but still taking a lot of risk because they have a high risk tolerance, but don't have a high risk capacity because they lose just a little bit. I mean, basically, you burp and you're now in the red and you can no longer afford to retire, right? But how about the other side of it? So a story I talk about a lot here is my client from 35 years ago, Ed, who had accumulated back then $6 million in municipal bonds. You know, you get 6% municipal bonds, you're getting $360,000 a year. He's living off $150,000. Well, he's somebody who had more risk capacity. He could take more risk, even if you weren't investing for income and the whole account dropped by half, he'd still be able to get his $150,000. But he didn't have the risk tolerance for it. So he was underinvesting his risk capacity because of his low tolerance versus the other example where they're overinvesting the risk capacity because of too high of a tolerance.
0: So how do people assess this, right? How do they really decide what's a better path for them, especially if they're working with an income specialist who can help them really evaluate their needs, their wants, and looking at the years that they're going to be most active in retirement?
1: Well, the tolerance goes back to what we talked about a moment ago, that, okay, emotionally, picture yourself retired, not working. It's different when you retire. If you don't go down by 10% on paper, is that going to cause you to lose sleep? How about 20? How about 30? And when you hit that threshold, now you have to do a financial x-ray and stress test your investments to say, okay, in all the bad periods in history in the market, how would your investments have fared and were you within that personal risk score? When it comes to risk capacity, it's really just knowing the minimum amount you need to generate the income you want in retirement. And if you've got more than that, well, then the more that you're over that number, the more risk capacity you have. Because if you lost some, you could still afford to retire. The lower that number, maybe the less risk capacity you have. And remember, again, if you invest for income, like we always talk about in the show, investing for the I, that renewable resource called interest and dividends, now it changes the whole equation. Risk capacity becomes almost irrelevant because now you're not having your advisor sell investments every single month, take a withdrawal, send you a check. They typically call it income, even though it's not. It's the proceeds from the investments that are sold, and you're taking principal. If you're investing for the I, then you're literally living off that renewable resource. And if the principal drops, you're fine in terms of capacity. It's only a question of your emotions, your risk tolerance.
0: Dave, do you see people when they come in, do you see that people tend to be invested in a more risky manner than what their capacity is?
1: Right now, yes. Right now, I think because the markets have done so well over the last several years.
0: FOMO, right?

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0: I'm Sarah Samuels along with David Scranton, and we're joined by our local retirement income advisor in Tulsa, Oklahoma. Greg Melia is here to answer this week's Ask Greg questions. We've been talking about the idea of risk tolerance versus risk capacity. And Dave, for a lot of people out there, we've talked about how maybe their tolerance and their capacity, they don't really line up. So it can be hard to determine where you fit in and where your investment strategies fit in. And that's why we always recommend working with an income specialist versus trying this at home.
3: Sure. I mean, sometimes you get lucky and they do line up, but a lot of times they don't. And that's when you get yourself in trouble. Because you really have to, as best you can, get both of them to line up. And really, the most conservative one wins, right? So whichever one is more conservative than the other, that's probably where you want to lean, not the most aggressive one. And of course, it makes it even more complex when you're married, because now you have four things to consider. Each of you has a risk tolerance. Each of you has a risk capacity.
0: Yes.
3: And that's always a challenge.
0: Yep. It's time now for another question for our local advisor in Tulsa, Oklahoma, Greg Melia, to answer. Our next question comes from Marcia. She says, my husband and I really don't agree when it comes to our risk tolerance. I have a very low tolerance. I really don't like to spend money, whereas I feel like he would be fine if we lost half of our savings. So how do we reconcile these differences?
4: Marcia, you are definitely not alone. This is something that we see somewhat frequently. Two people get married, they have two different personalities, two different risk tolerances, two different emotions that are involved. And so that can make retirement a challenge. You know, if you have one person, and I've seen this, where they're afraid to take any risk and so they end up in CD investing because they just can't stomach any kind of drop in the market. The problem is then they incur a different kind of risk called inflation that's going to slowly eat away at your savings for the next 20, 30 years of your retirement, which is equally dangerous, just in a different direction, right? So it is important to figure out what that balance is and work together. We try to work together with husbands and wives and explain. We want to do an overall risk reduction just to begin with by going into income. And normally, if I could sit down with the person who just absolutely can't tolerate risk and show them how it's more conservative to invest in this manner, then sometimes they could get comfortable. But I can tell you there are people that absolutely will not get out of a CD, and that's fine through the day because you also have to sleep at night. Now, they're going to substitute one risk for another, but if they're sleeping at night, then you can argue that's also important for their health and other things, of course. So you really do need to manage that. And then if you got somebody that just wants to be 100% in growth in the stock market and they're in their retirement years, well, I would consider this pretty much insane because any drop in the market could really take you out. A significant drop, because during good markets, people often forget that how many times, historically speaking, the market has dropped and taken years to get it back. And the hard part during a drop in a market like that is the emotional psychology that goes with that. You're not going to be enjoying your retirement. You know, a significant drop like that, you're going to want to stop spending. You're going to do all you can to conserve. Now, ultimately, you probably would get your money back as long as you can stop the spending, which may not be possible. But even if you get the money back, the one thing you won't get back is the time while you're waiting for the market to return, time for you to get comfortable emotionally. So these are all factors a husband and wife really must take in. And generally speaking, we're able to get most husband and wives together on the same page and at least come up with some compromises. Maybe you do some as an overall, somebody's really risk adverse. You obviously do more income investing on either side of the coin. And then maybe have a little bit in something really safe like a CD, but you get the majority of it working. And so you can often find compromises that make it work for both couples. That's important because obviously, ultimately, they've got to get along. Thank you, Marcia.
0: Thanks, Greg. We always appreciate your insight. Remember, if you have a question that you would like to ask Greg, you can visit our website.

0: 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That's MeliaGroup.com, and send in your question. I'm Sarah Samuels here with David Scranton and our local retirement income advisor in Tulsa, Oklahoma, Greg Melia of Melia Advisory Group. So, Dave, what's the bottom line when it comes to risk tolerance versus risk capacity?
1: Just understand, risk capacity is logical, mathematical. It's more left-brained. Risk tolerance is more right-brained. It's more emotional. And it really should be the lowest of the two that you're utilizing. Because if you're not doing that, then you're either going to be taking a real risk that you won't have enough in retirement to do what you want to do, or that you'll have it, but you won't be able to enjoy it because of the stress and anxiety that you go through. But also, maybe even more important, is if you feel like you have enough there, if you feel like you have enough money to win the game of life and to be able to retire, then it's a great chance to make that transition from a capital appreciation first approach to an income first, capital appreciation second approach. Even if you want to do it by high dividend stocks and keep all your money in the stock market, at least that's a way that you can still be in the game and take that extra risk, but without worrying about your risk capacity. I would say that's the best words of wisdom I can come up with, Sarah.
0: I'm Sarah Samuels here with David Scranton and Greg Melia of Melia Group right here in Tulsa. And thank you for spending some time here with us this weekend on Retirement Income Program, where it's all about your income.
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1: So the markets over the last few weeks have gone through a ton of volatility. The question is, are you starting to appreciate the steadiness of dividends more and more?
2: Welcome back. This is the Retirement Income Program.
0: Welcome back to the Retirement Income Program, where it truly is all about the income. I'm Sarah Samuels alongside David Scranton, and our local retirement income advisor in Tulsa, Oklahoma, Greg Melia, is here to answer this week's Ask Greg questions. We're seeing some crazy things in the market. It seems like we're talking about that every week, seeing what's going on. And I think that more and more people are starting to appreciate dividends and really the idea of investing in steady income streams, things that they don't have to worry about selling off assets in order to get money to pay for retirement.
1: Well, yes. And, you know, we talk a lot about income generating investments on the show because income is the known return, right? The growth of your money comes from one of two places. It either comes from the income or the capital appreciation when you buy it at one price and hopefully it goes up to a higher price. The difference, though, is that the income is the known return. It's like a rental income. You have a rental property. The value of the property can go up and down, but as long as you have good leases with creditworthy tenants, you know exactly how much income you're getting. So bottom line is that income, not only is it a known return, but you also don't have to do anything to get it, right? If you get capital appreciation, the only way you can really enjoy that money is if you sell that investment. And most people don't want to sell something if it's going up. So when we talk about income, it falls into a couple of categories. One is interest, things like bonds and CDs and maybe annuities. But the other one is dividends when you talk about stocks. And today, of course, with the volatility of the stock market, we're talking about the power of dividends themselves, that known return, the I in the stock market.
0: So the Fed's still stuck on hold. So I think that that dependability right now is what people really should be focused on if they're not in their retirement strategies.
1: Well, that's right. And when interest rates go down, bonds go up. And now it's less certain that interest rates are going to go down, right? If inflation is going up because of what's going on in Iran, if it's over quickly, great. If it's not over quickly, we're going to have inflation. And the next move with interest rates could be higher. We don't know, which means bonds could go down in value. So as a result, getting yield, getting income, getting the eye through dividends, through stocks is becoming more and more attractive. And plus, I think the good part of it is, yes, stocks can go down in value, but also over time, stocks can go up in value. And then what a lot of people today like to have, Sarah, is to know that they're still in the game, that they're getting income, but they're still in the game and have the potential for capital appreciation.
0: And a lot of people are concerned about inflation as well. And so there's a way to build in a natural inflation hedge. And inflation is one of those major risks to your retirement. So if it's one of those things that you're concerned about, I recommend that you visit our website, MeliaGroup.com. Download our report all about the 7 major risks to retirement and ways that you can avoid those risks. Thank you for spending some time here with us this weekend on the Retirement Income Program, where it's all about your income. I'm Sarah Samuels here with David Scranton and Greg Melia of Melia Group. We're talking about why dividends and dependability matters more than ever with some of the volatility that we've seen in the stock market. So, Dave, you mentioned the rental analogy here, which I think is really important for people to realize, right? When you're investing for income, it's really like collecting a check from a tenant, from a unit, from a building you're renting every month versus focusing more on the capital appreciation, which is selling that building in order to get that same money, because we talk about how you can't spend growth, right? You can't spend that. It's really about changing your paycheck out and replacing that in order to pay for your retirement.
1: That's right. And especially now with the volatility we've seen, if somebody is trying to spend principal in retirement, so dividends, again, being the known return, are strong. And you can get more income, Sarah, in other places. Like, you can get more income sometimes in bonds and other types of bond-like instruments, but you don't have the upside. Where you have more upside is with the stock market. You have to be careful, though, because when you get into dividends, you know, people think that higher dividend stocks are more conservative. And that's true up to a point. But then beyond that point, it's no longer true. Because, you know, if you think about it, companies have a choice. They make profits. They can either reinvest those profits in internal growth opportunities, buying machinery or other investments, or merging with other companies, right? Buying other companies. Or they can pay it out in the form of a dividend. And the younger companies will tend to reinvest more because they're in that growth mode. The more mature companies are the ones that are going to pay out the dividend to shareholders because maybe they already have most of their market share and they don't have a lot of internal growth opportunities. So they're paying it out. And that's okay. But you want to make sure that there's a balance. Think about it. Early on companies, growth companies, then you have developing companies, then you have mature companies. And after mature comes decline. Yeah, decline. And you want to make sure that you're catching companies at the beginning of the mature part of the life cycle, where they still have some growth potential, but they're mature. So therefore, they're more conservative. They're not risking decline, at least at this point. Maybe the dividend isn't as high. For example, you might be able to go out there and get a 7% dividend somewhere. But maybe a mature company might have a 3 or 4% dividend. And that might be even better, because it means that over time, it's a stable company. And the dividend is likely to go up because the company's making money.
0: So how are people able to determine if dividends are something they should invest in, or even what dividends they should be investing in?
1: Well, the first question is, should you be in dividends? Mm-hmm. And the answer is, anybody who's retired or within retirement should be looking at an income first strategy. Now, whether that's dividends from stocks or whether that's interest from bonds depends upon a couple of factors. But anybody retired within 10 years of retirement should be income first. Now, what are those factors? Well, if you need maximum income because you're retiring and you just haven't saved enough, then you probably need to do more bonds and bond-like instruments. You need to get a higher rate of income, a higher payout, because you have a limited amount of money. You need to maximize the income that it can generate. If you have a little cushion, you might be able to get a little bit lower income payment and have some upside potential through stocks. But the other factor is risk, Sarah. If you're really, really, really conservative, you probably want to focus on bonds or bond-like instruments. If you're willing to take a little bit of risk, and again, if saved enough, then the dividends from a diversified dividend stock strategy might actually be a better choice.
0: A super high dividend sounds great, right? You're getting the highest dividend you can, but there can be some hidden issues depending on where that business is within its life cycle. We'll tell you what to watch out for. I'm Sarah Samuels here with David Scranton and Greg Melia of Melia Group, located right here in Tulsa. And this is the Retirement Income Program. So far, we've been talking a little bit about dividend investing. And really, the main focus for people is looking at income generating investments, right? And that could be through interest. It could be through dividends. And really, it's about determining what can be right for you. It's time now for our first Ask Greg question of the show. Remember, if you have an Ask Greg question, all you need to do to send your question to the show is visit our website, meliagroup.com. Our first question here comes from Linda. She says, I'm 68 years old, I'm fully retired, and I'm able to really live off my dividends for my investments. Should I reinvest the extra dividends or just really spend it all?
5: Hi, Linda. First of all, congratulations. That is a fantastic place to be, living off what we call the eggs and leaving the chickens alone. In my opinion, it can't be better than that. Now, the question as far as should you spend them all, well, it really depends on a lot of things. One, at 68, you're probably still fairly active, and there's probably things you're going to want to do that when you turn, what I see is about 75, people really slow down, and then they don't do the things they would do at 68. So it really is a lifestyle question. If you're still motivated to continue doing things, then I'd lean more towards the spending. Now, that being said, I always like reinvesting some of the income because I want to see the income grow every year. So it depends on several things, like, again, short term where you're spending a majority of the income, I think I'd be comfortable with, and not long term. But as people really find true in retirement, I talk about this all the time, about you go through three time periods, not just a lump in time. The first is the go-go years. The second one, about 75, you go through the slow-go years. And then thirdly, you go through the no-go years, because even if you can't go, you don't want to go. And I tell people this for a reason. I really want them to understand how important the go-go years are. So a lot of times people don't spend what they should because they're just early into retirement and they're afraid to, they're going to run out of money. And so they end up kind of closing off and not doing what they should do. So when you have income like you do, I don't encourage you to go ahead and spend that income. But again, cautionary tale here is that you don't want to spend long periods of time all the income, because I would be recommending that you reinvest some of it to deal with inflation in the future. Great question.
0: Thanks, Greg. We'll be talking to you a little bit more later on in the show. Linda, thank you so much for submitting your question.
1: And by the way, you know, it's interesting. If you're talking about bonds, I would say it'd be nice to hold some back. You might get a higher yield, but now you create an inflation hedge by holding some of those back. And as we always talk about on the show, reinvesting that interest internally to buy more bonds, to buy more shares, which gives you more income. With healthy stocks, you don't always have to do that, because healthy companies, the dividends will go up over time and you have a built-in inflation hedge, and the value of the stocks actually go up too. So over time, you might be able to sell a couple shares and buy some bonds if you want more income. So it's kind of interesting, the difference between how you get an inflation hedge with bonds versus stocks.
0: Yep. Different ways to do different things, right? There's different flexibility. A lot of people are not aware of the flexibility that income investing can really offer you. So remember, if you have a question that you would like to ask Greg, you can visit our website, meliagroup.com. That's M-E-L-I-A group.com, and send in your question. I'm Sarah Samuels, here with David Scranton and our local retirement income advisor in Tulsa, Oklahoma, Greg Melia, Melia Advisory Group. So, Dave, you mentioned this equation. I think it's important for people to really think about this, right? Growth equals income plus capital appreciation, right? That's what growth is. It's not just the capital appreciation inside of someone's account.
1: That's right. And again, that income has two components. It could be interest, if it's in the case of a bond or a bank CD, and it would be a dividend in the case of a stock. And if you don't know what the market's going to do, you don't know what interest rates are going to do. We're on that teeter-totter right now. Everybody thought interest rates were going to go down maybe three more times this year. They may not lower rates at all right now, because their biggest concern is not having back the inflation that we had just a few years ago. So when you really don't know what's happening, and again, if you saved enough money where you say, okay, I don't need to squeeze every nickel of income out of my retirement assets to retire comfortably, and you're willing to take some risk, then getting in dividend stocks can make sense. But again, you have to be careful. You have to be careful which ones you choose.
0: What about super high dividends? Like, tell us a little bit about some of the issues with those, especially where they are in their current life cycle, or what it can signal if you have a super high dividend.
1: Well, generally speaking, a super high dividend can mean a company that's actually in trouble. The reason it has a high dividend isn't oftentimes because it just raised the dividend recently. It's in trouble because the price just got beaten up because it's out of favor with the market. And of course, if the dividend is stated in dollars, which it is, and stays the same, and the price drops, that means the percentage goes up. So it looks attractive, but it's because it's out of favor. So with those types of stocks, you've got to be really careful to look and say, okay, is it out of favor with something that's fixable within that company, or is it not fixable? And if it's not fixable, then you probably want to stay away, because it means if the company's in, again, the end of the mature part of the corporate life cycle, about to go into decline, then its profits are going to shrink, and eventually it's going to cut dividends. And when it cuts dividends, the price of the stock drops even further. So now you're losing income and you're losing net worth. And it becomes a vicious cycle. So the balance is companies that are in the middle. Companies that have maybe a 3 or 4% dividend, they're taking their profits and maybe they're only paying half their profits out in dividends, maybe a third, maybe even two-thirds, somewhere in that range. Because some unhealthy companies will actually pay all their profits out in dividends. And that tells you they have no internal growth aspect at all, no internal growth possibilities of paying it all out. Other companies have gotten to the point of supporting the dividend from savings, from money on their balance sheet. So they're literally selling assets or taking savings to support a dividend because their profits aren't enough to support the dividend. And that's a big, big warning sign. But again, even before you get there, if 80, 90% of the profits are being paid out, it's probably a warning sign that this company's about to go to the end of the mature part of the corporate life cycle. And next step, of course, being in decline, where you have that death spiral I mentioned just a moment ago.
0: Well, it sounds pretty complicated. Like there's a lot of different factors, a lot of different things that you need to look at. So for any of our listeners that are interested in dividend investing, for learning more about dividend investing, I encourage you to give us a call on our phone line. It's 918-794-9290. Again, that's 918-794-9290. So we can meet with you, go over your risk tolerance, figure out if dividends are a good thing for you to be investing in, and also what types of dividends you should be investing in. I'm Sarah Samuels, along with David Screen, and we're joined by our local retirement income advisor in Tulsa, Oklahoma. Greg Melia is here to answer this week's Ask Greg questions. We're talking a little bit about the interest and dividends part of income, the two different components here. Dave, tell us a little bit more about the different types of dividends out there. We talked about some of the issues potentially with dividends that are paying a super high rate, but just tell us about all the different types.
1: Well, from a tax perspective, there's really only two types. And one is your ordinary dividend. The other one's a qualified dividend. Mm-hmm. So if you have preferred stocks, which I always say are much more bond-like, they pay a fixed dividend rate that's stated on the certificate, then typically that's an ordinary dividend, which is taxed at ordinary tax brackets, which are usually higher. Yeah. If you have a real estate investment trust, typically that's a dividend also paid at ordinary taxes. The neat thing about common stock is most common stocks have what's called qualified dividend, which means the dividend is taxed at capital gains rates, which capital gains rates are roughly half the highest marginal bracket of ordinary income. So if you get a really high income taxpayer, then common stocks are a great way to generate income because they're paying a lot less tax.
0: And that sounds almost contrary to what you would think, right? But it's about common stocks that have that dividend component.
1: Yeah, it's about supporting American companies. You know, it's kind of like the IRS, not the IRS, they don't want to support anybody. Congress wants to support.
0: The government allegedly
1: wants to support that. So we invest in American companies because that's important. That's how companies get capital so that they can invest in new initiatives, they can hire more employees, and that's good. A bond is essentially a loan. So whenever you make a loan and you get interest, that's just ordinary income. That comes in like anything else. So we're actually rewarded for taking a little bit of risk in corporate America through common stocks.
0: And you mentioned that someone that's really wanting to be more conservative, that doesn't have much of a risk tolerance, dividends may not be right for them. Maybe they need other types of investments like bonds, bond-like instruments, etc. Can you tell us a little bit more about that? How can someone determine if they feel like it could be right for them, you know, if it could work for their strategy?
1: Well, again, I think the biggest things are, number one, do you need to squeeze maximum income out? Because if you haven't saved enough and you say, gosh, I've got to get 5-6%, well, then you're probably going to be laden heavily toward bonds and bond-like instruments, which is fine. But if you want to have some upside potential, you want the income to go up, maybe you want the asset to go up, and you can live off 3-4%, well, then you can go into stocks, get a little bit less, maybe get tax preferential treatment, like we just talked about, qualified dividends, and have some upside potential and have an easier inflation hedge. But the second part of that is you also have to be willing to take the risk because even high dividend stocks go down. Now, maybe they won't go down 50% like the S&P 500 has done twice since the turn of the century. They could, but even if they only go down 30% in a bad market, that's still a lot. So from a gut instinct, from a visceral standpoint, you've got to be okay with that. You've got to be comfortable with that if you see your account dropping.
0: Yep, that's one of the big things. And also, you have to be comfortable with the idea of being stressed out, the idea of watching the market, seeing what's going on every day, and being a little stressed out if things are rocky because you're relying on those markets, right? Versus converting to an income generating strategy where you don't have to worry like that.
1: That's an emotional thing. And the income part of it, you know, because dividends are sticky, it shouldn't affect your income just because the stock market dropped if you're in dividend stocks, but it affects you emotionally. Can you spend the income you're actually getting with a clear conscience? Can you feel good about it? And some people say yes and others say no. But again, like I always say, you know, when it comes to dividend stocks, don't try this at home because of that problem. Which part of the mature part of the corporate life cycle is this particular stock on? And this may sound weird, but sometimes taking high growth stocks is easier for somebody to choose than dividend stocks for that exact reason.
0: Yep, it's all about the psychology. Well, if you have a question about dividends, about anything we've talked about today, or maybe about your retirement strategy, we would love to hear from you. Our phone line is open right now. That phone number is 918-794-9290. Again, that's 918-794-9290. I'm Sarah Samuels here with David Scranton and Greg Melia of Melia Group right here in Tulsa. And thank you for spending some time here with us this weekend on Retirement Income Program, where it's all about your income.
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0: Welcome back to the Retirement Income Program, where it truly is all about the income. I'm Sarah Samuels, here with David Scranton. And our local host in Tulsa, Oklahoma, Greg Melia, is here to answer this week's Ask Greg questions. And we appreciate you spending some time here with us today as we do our deep dive into dividends and whether they're right for you as part of an income generating strategy. So Dave, you talked a little bit about some of the tax benefits that are a little bit different when it comes to dividends. The qualified dividends, you can pay a much lower rate on those when it comes to taxes. So there's some benefits there.
1: Absolutely. And now this doesn't apply if you have IRA money, right? If your money's in an IRA, then whatever you withdraw, dividends, principal, whatever, is going to be taxes, ordinary income. But if you have non-IRA money, money just sitting in a brokerage account and you have to pay tax on those dividends, it's better to pay tax on the dividend than a bank CD because being at capital gains rates, your income tax rate could be half.
0: What do you think about when it comes to diversification with dividends? Is that really the best move to diversify what you've invested in?
1: You always want to be diverse because you never know what's going to happen, but you can be too diverse. And if you're trying to find good dividend payers that could grow, you're probably limited. There aren't a ton of stocks out there that I would say are in the early part of that mature life cycle that are probably the best buys. You might have 30 different stocks, and that's probably diversified enough in that type of portfolio. But if you have the Magnificent Seven right now, I know they're not usually dividend payers, but the point is if you have the Magnificent Seven, and we get a bursting of the tech bubble like we saw in 2000, now you could be down over 50%. So that's why you want to be diversified across sectors, right? And there's 10 sectors. So you want to be diversified across sectors and also have several holdings in each sector.
0: It's time now for another question for our local advisor in Tulsa, Oklahoma, Greg Melia, to answer. We have Bill. He says, I keep hearing about dividend ETFs and funds. Are these better than picking individual stocks?
5: Hi, Bill. That's an interesting and good question. Dividend ETFs can be a good source of income. There are drawbacks to every investment, and so I would just probably try to make you more aware of both. If you're dealing with smaller amounts of money, then ETFs can be a great way to create income. But one of the things I'd be wanting to look at is the track records of the ETFs. You want to know for sure how consistent have they been paying that dividend. You know, if this is a brand new ETF and there's a lot of them coming online these days, I would be cautious without having at least a 2 to 4 year track record so you could kind of see their performance. Because one of the things that's true about ETFs is what's going on inside is fairly difficult to understand. It's very opaque. And when you have individual securities paying income, that's a far different place because you can actually look at the individual companies. You can look at their books. You can look at their finances to see what their debt to income ratios are. So in that scenario, you know, you can actually really take a hard look at the company, where the ETFs is much more difficult to do that. So that being said, and what is your background? You know, this is where I'd want a significant analyst with skills to take a look at those finances to make a determination. And of course, that's what we do for a client. So if you don't have those skill sets, then I would be cautious picking individual securities for that reason, where you might, again, lay on more of the ETF and the management of the ETF. And at that point, you want to look at the management of the ETF to make sure that, again, they have a good track record from where their history comes from and so forth and so on. So yes, they can be a great tool, can be a great diversification tool for smaller amounts of money. But again, for long-term, bigger amounts of money, I'd want somebody go with an individual security paying an income or dividend or interest, and then be looking at those financials for the companies to make sure that they can pay those dividends and interest even through hard times. Great question. Thank you.
0: Greg, we always appreciate you taking time out of your day to answer our Ask Greg questions. Remember, if you have a question that you would like to ask Greg, you can visit our website, MeliaGroup.com. That's Melia, M-E-L-I-A, group.com, and send us your Ask Greg question there. Dave, do you think that most financial advisors are utilizing these strategies out there?
1: Most are absolutely not, Sarah. Most advisors are programmed to be capital appreciation first. And part of it's because they've gotten in the business when they were younger. And they may be my age now, right? I'm 60, the advisor might be, but they got in the business when they were younger. They got clients that were younger, because you usually get in the business and you attract clients within 10 years of your own age. And those people want capital appreciation first. So it's become the paradigm for the first decade or couple decades of most financial advisors' careers. And then you're asking an advisor to change their paradigm after 20 or 30 or maybe even 40 years of their career as their clients age and as they age. And that's a hard thing to do for most people. Most people get stuck doing the same thing over and over again. And by the way, just so you know, the industry kind of promotes that. The industry wants them to be more capital appreciation based, because people therefore will take less income from the accounts, which means the asset base will grow quicker, which means the industry itself can charge higher fees for longer.
6: So it really benefits Wall Street at the end of the day.
1: It benefits Wall Street, yep. But I think without looking at that maybe quasi dark side of it, the reality is it's hard to change the paradigm of the financial advisor who's been doing this for a long time.
0: Change is difficult. That's why we do the show every single week. That's going to do it for this week's show. It's been great having all of you here with us, and we appreciate you taking some time out of your busy weekend to tune into the show. Alongside David Scranton and Greg Melia, I'm Sarah Samuels, reminding you that in retirement, it truly is all about your income. Have a great week.
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8: News. And a Utah judge is set to rule tomorrow on key legal issues in the Tyler Robinson case, including potential sanctions and what evidence will be allowed at the July preliminary hearing in the Charlie Kirk killing. Fox's Chandley Painter with more.
9: These key rulings from the judge will be coming just a couple of weeks ahead of Tyler Robinson's preliminary hearing, where prosecutors must present enough evidence to establish probable cause that Robinson is the person who shot and killed Charlie Kirk as he spoke at Utah Valley University last September. So tomorrow we expect the judge to rule on a defense motion asking for sanctions against prosecutors, specifically blocking them from seeking the death penalty, all as punishment for comments the defense say prosecutors made to the media in violation of a gag order. Prosecutors say, however, they have a right to speak to the press to correct misinformation, especially after a defense filing suggested that the bullet fragment recovered from Charlie Kirk's body could not be matched to the alleged murder weapon tied to Robinson.
8: The judge also expects to rule on a defense motion to prohibit hearsay testimony from the upcoming preliminary hearing. 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

0: AI bot answers in order to get to a human being? What do you think?
1: I'm just saying operator.
0: No. You could say representative, maybe.
1: Sure.
0: Okay. You can say the magical phrase is, I want to cancel.
1: Yeah, because that's the only way companies like that react.
0: And then you get to the human retention department.
1: Ooh.
0: And they have a quota in order to try to keep you.
1: Did you get your bill down?
0: Yes. Well, you want to talk to a retention specialist.
1: Okay.
0: It went down like, you know, like, it was actually like 15%, but I'll take it.
1: Okay, something.
0: And then I also had to get rid of every channel that Barry subscribed to.
1: Do you get annoyed when you're talking to a chatbot?
0: Yes.
1: Now that you know?
0: Yes.
1: You think it should be just people?
0: No, because, I mean, they can answer probably some questions in the beginning to save the company money. But the other thing that you can say, too, a secret phrase is, I'm returning your call.
1: What?
0: Yeah. If you are ever in a chatbot and you say, I'm returning your call, odds are you're going to get to a human being.
1: Okay. I'll remember that.
0: Let's talk about home title lock. 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
9: News. I'm Kathleen Maloney. As negotiations continue between the U.S. and Iran in Switzerland, President Trump warns Iran that they won't have a country if they close down the Strait of Hormuz.
10: He went on to say, if they don't make a deal, we'll collect tolls. We may take over the Strait if we have to. The president says the U.S. could become the guardian angel of the Strait and the Middle East and take 20% of the oil.
9: Fox's Trey Yings. President Trump claims vandals are responsible for problems with the water in the reflecting pool. U.S. Attorney Jeanine Pirro tells Fox News Live.
11: Anyone who was in a position of vandalizing or attempting to vandalize the reflecting pool will face the criminal justice system in D.C.
9: The president had ordered extensive work on the pool to get rid of algae, but it is now back. 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
5: Fox News, I'm Deborah Valentine. Peace talks in Lausanne, Switzerland today between U.S. and Iranian officials. Vice President J.D. Vance leading the U.S. delegation following the signing of that 60-day memorandum of agreement. This as President Trump continues to issue warnings to Iran.
6: President Trump, meanwhile, called out Iran's support for Hezbollah. Trump posting on Truth Social, Iran must immediately stop their highly paid proxies in Lebanon from causing trouble. If they don't, we'll hit Iran very hard again, just like we did last week, only harder.
5: Fox's Max Gordon reporting. Three people killed after a small plane crashed in a wooded residential area in Bowie, Maryland, late Saturday. Authorities say the aircraft was believed to be on a training flight from New Jersey. The NTSB is investigating. UK's Prime Minister Keir Starmer facing pressure from his own Labour Party to step down. His Labour Party rival Andy Burnham has won a seat in Parliament and may challenge Starmer. 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
7: News. I'm Kathleen Maloney. U.S. and Iranian negotiators are meeting in Switzerland. Fox's Trey Yingst with details.
8: Vice President J.D. Vance is joined by special envoys Kushner and Witkoff for these conversations. And we do know on attendance from the Iranian side, you have the Speaker of the Iranian Parliament, Mohammad Kalibaf, along with the country's foreign minister.
7: Vice President Vance says there is a chance to turn over a new leaf with Iran. The conflict in the Middle East is putting pressure on U.S. border security.
9: We've seen an unusual amount of Iranian nationals trying to sneak in through our northern, not southern border, because President Trump's policies have closed the southern border. So our northern border, we've seen our arrests go up daily.
7: Homeland Security Secretary Mark Wayne Mullen tells Fox's Sunday Morning Futures, security is extra tight because of the World Cup. 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
1: After temps in the 90s this afternoon and windy, we've got storm chances increasing this evening and tonight. Some of those could be strong or severe, so Storm Center will be standing by. 83 tomorrow, lingering shower chances in mid-80s Tuesday, Wednesday, and Thursday, and more scattered showers and thunder. I'm Chief Meteorologist James Adelot for Fox 23 and 102.3 KRMG, Tulsa's News and Talk.

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3: 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I've already spoken with one of the candidates headed for the gubernatorial runoff, and on Monday at 8 a.m., I'll talk to the other, Gettner Drummond. We'll also hear from Tulsa Mayor Monroe Nichols and get the most frequent weather and traffic updates on Tulsa Radio, the KRMG Morning News with Skyler Cooper, Monday 5 to 9 a.m.
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7: I'm Deborah Valentine. Talks today in Switzerland between the U.S. and Iran as the two countries' 60-day memorandum of agreement remains in effect.
8: U.S. and Iranian officials look to find common ground that ultimately could end hostilities, keep open the Strait of Hormuz, and dismantle the regime's nuclear ambitions.
7: Fox's Kevin Cork reporting. A former Olympic canoeist, David Hearn, is one of multiple people arrested this weekend for allegedly vandalizing the newly renovated Lincoln Memorial reflecting pool. U.S. attorney for the District of Columbia, Janine Pirro on Fox News Live.
9: Anyone who was in a position of vandalizing or attempting to vandalize the reflecting pool will face the criminal justice system in D.C.
7: The historic reflecting pool is again undergoing restoration after problems with peeling paint and algae surfaced. 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
12: Fox 23, KRMG, Chief Meteorologist James Adelot says we're going to see sunshine for the rest of this afternoon and into the overnight. We'll see clear skies as well. Maybe a thunderstorm overnight and a low 72. Clouds, showers, thunderstorms possible for your Monday and a high 82. Cloudy skies continue Monday night, a 50-50 shot at some rain, a low 69, and then for Tuesday, see partly sunny skies eventually in the afternoon after a shower threat in the morning and an afternoon high of 85. Currently partly cloudy skies, 88 degrees in Tulsa. With news on the hour, the half, and when it breaks, I'm Jeff Sanders on 102.3 KRMG, Tulsa's News and Talk.

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0: calorie free. The Markley Van Camp and Robbins Show.
1: Yes, true.
0: Jamie Markley, David Van Camp, Scott Robbins.
1: Yep.
0: We're on the air now, right?
1: Yep.
0: Yeah. You know, a lot of people talk about the weight loss injections. Uh-huh. You know why? Because they're effective. You can get the job done if you want to lose a bunch of weight. The problem is a lot of people don't want any needles. And then you've heard different people talk about side effects. Mm-hmm. What was the name of that show that woman was on?
2: The Big Bang Theory.
0: Yes. Oh, yeah. My goodness. Talking about the side effects of the shots.
2: Yeah.
0: Uncontrollable. Oh, you'd have to wear Depends.
1: Yeah, explosive. Mm-hmm.
0: Okay. And so if you want to lose the weight, but you don't want all that, there is an alternative for you.
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2: A couple of news updates here. Federal authorities say 13 illegal aliens were arrested at a window supply business in Paducah, Kentucky, including 8 who have been indicted for using stolen Social Security numbers while employed there. You've got that.
0: Infuriating.
2: Yeah. And then, of course, the whole business with Iran, and they're mad because Israel has been fighting back against Hezbollah. Uh-huh. They're saying the deal is being violated by the United States, even though we had nothing to do with it. And then there's this ceasefire that's come up because between Hezbollah and Israel, and I guess it's back on with the United States and Iran, and who knows.
0: All right, we'll see. Here we go. Nimrod.
3: When the going gets tough.
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6: I love the poorly educated.
0: All right. Nimrod's in the News. We go to Lake County, Florida. It's 11:30 at night. Deputy traveling south on U.S. 27. And County Road 33 sees 2 vehicles. They're rolling. Like racing.
1: Mm.
0: There's a gray 2-door sports car and a red Corvette. One's going at 125, the other 110. This is at a 45 mile an hour zone. One guy, 85-year-old William Bosworth of Leesburg. The other, 57-year-old Philip Signorio from Titusville.
1: Yeah.
0: He said, well, he swerved at me. That was the deal. We weren't really street racing. No, they both were arrested for street racing and other charges.
2: 85. All needs a walker.
0: Yeah. And that's Nimrod's in the News.
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13: U.S. and Iran negotiating. I'm Deborah Valentine, Fox News. Negotiations continuing today between officials from Iran and the United States and Switzerland as the 60-day memorandum of understanding between the two countries is in effect. We get more from Fox's Kevin Cork reporting from the White House.
14: They continue to hold talks over the regime's nuclear program or lack thereof, while Special Envoy Steve Witkoff and the president's son-in-law Jared Kushner partner with the vice president and Pakistan's prime minister, all in an effort to convince the regime to change for their own good. Meantime, back here at home, some lawmakers continue to express skepticism about the long-term prospects for peace because of the regime's past behavior and the fact that they rarely, if ever, actually honor the deals they sign.
13: One of those lawmakers is Senator Lindsey Graham of South Carolina, the Republican warning of what would happen if negotiations between the U.S. and Iran fall through.
15: If this diplomatic effort fails, President Trump is going to take the Strait of Hormuz. Yeah. We're going to run it. We're going to try to get Saudi Arabia to join the Abraham Accords to end the Arab-Israeli conflict in 2026. And if Iran continues to attack Israel and Lebanon, the new policy will be we'll hit Iran.
13: Graham on CBS's Face the Nation. Arguably, the greatest women's tennis player of all time is officially out of retirement.
16: The announcement coming on social media that Serena Williams will be in the ladies' singles field at Wimbledon as a wild card. The first singles event for the 23-time Grand Slam winner since she retired following the 2022 U.S. Open. The now 44-year-old started her comeback in June when she played in a professional doubles tournament, and she was already expected to play doubles at Wimbledon with her sister Venus, which kicked off speculation that she was also eyeing a return to singles.
13: That's Fox's Greg Thompson. Williams has the second most Grand Slam singles titles. 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
17: This is Skyler Cooper. I've already spoken with one of the candidates headed for the gubernatorial runoff, and on Monday at 8 a.m., I'll talk to the other, Gettner Drummond. We'll also hear from Tulsa Mayor Monroe Nichols and get the most frequent weather and traffic updates on Tulsa Radio, the KRMG Morning News with Skyler Cooper, Monday 5 to 9 a.m., 102.3 KRMG, Tulsa's News and Talk.
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12: Fox 23 KRMG Chief Meteorologist James Adelot says we'll see sunshine through the rest of this afternoon. It will start to cloud up overnight tonight with a chance of a shower or a thunderstorm and an overnight low of 72. Tomorrow, cloudy skies, chance of showers mainly in the morning. We'll see a high of 82, partly cloudy, chance of showers Monday night and a low 69. That threat of showers and thunderstorms continues Tuesday morning, eventually clearing out to see partly sunny skies and a high of 85. Currently 88 degrees, partly sunny in Tulsa at 5:04 with news on the hour, the half, and when it breaks. I'm Jeff Sanders on 102.3 KRMG, Tulsa's news and talk.
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0: back to the Thrive Time Show on your radio and podcast download. I'm joined here with Eric Chupp, the business coach, and the incredible Luke Owens here with the Hub Gym. For those of you who are not familiar with myself, if you go to ThriveTimeShow.com, you can learn more about the Thrive Time Show Business Coach Program. I'm the former United States Small Business Administration Entrepreneur of the Year, a former U.S. Chamber of Commerce Blue Ribbon Award winner, and I'm a father of five human kids. And so I am super excited to be here with you to help you learn how to create both time freedom and financial freedom. But Chupp, what are we talking about today?
1: We're going to talk about how to commit to a sustainable six-legged marketing stool and what that means.
0: So what I'm going to have you do is I'm going to have you read the notable quotables to us, kind of one by one here.
1: Okay.
0: And but first, I'll kind of tee up who the person is. So the first notable quotable comes to us from a guy by the name of Ben Horowitz. And Ben Horowitz was the man who built Opsware, which is a company that he sold to Hewlett-Packard for $1.6 billion in cash. He's also the co-founder of Andreessen Horowitz, which is a venture capital firm that has gone on to do very, very well. So, Chupp, what does he have to tell us about a marketing stool?
1: He says, you can't succeed by making something just a little better. People are fundamentally lazy. Ouch. And they're not going to adopt something unless it's at least 10 times better than what they already have. The incumbents are happy to make lots of money offering customers something that they're familiar with. To win, you have to build a breakthrough, a no-brainer, major enough to cannibalize the business. That's that $1.6 billion company salesman, Ben Horowitz.
0: So your business coach will work with you on this, but you have to look at it like this visually. I want everyone to make this visual image in your mind right now. Understand this idea. Get this idea. Please grasp this idea. You're going out to go hunting. There's places where you can go hunting. And you'll hide up in a blind waiting for a deer. You cover yourself in deer pee. You're covered in deer urine. You're waiting up there forever. You're waiting for a pheasant to come out. Chupp, you hunt.
1: I've hunted.
0: Waiting for something to come out of the woods and to shoot it, right?
1: Try to shoot it.
0: Okay. So that's one form of hunting. This is what marketing is like, okay? You first off call ahead. You call Chupp, who is your, we'll call him your hunting coordinator. And you say, Chupp, you're up in the helicopter, okay? So, Chupp, you're in the helicopter, okay?
1: Right.
0: And so you're kind of talking to me from a microphone or something, okay? So, Eric Chupp, where are the deer located? Where are the deer located, please?
1: 1.2 kilometers to your north-northwest.
0: Okay, so again, we're in like a massive field of 200 acres. But I'm talking about effective hunting. So, again, I say to you,
2: Eric Chupp, I am the sky here. You're in the helicopter. Tell me where they're located, please. Where do you see the most deer?
1: The most deer are going to be right over your left shoulder, Clay. You're going to want to sneak right over
0: then,
1: that hill
0: this is
1: behind
0: how you,
1: that tree.
0: This is how you market. Now, you want to make sure you get a bullet in that gun, okay? You want to get a shotgun.
1: Load your gun, Clay.
0: Now,
1: load your gun.
0: Chupp, you go hunting. You've been hunting.
1: Yes.
0: Talk to me about how an AR assault rifle is different from a rifle and how that's different from a, let's say, a shotgun.
1: Okay, so an assault rifle or an AR-15 is a semi-automatic rifle that comes with a magazine that holds, I don't know exactly, 20-plus rounds in it, and you just squeeze that trigger and fire it off over and over and over.
0: Now, I do know there are people out there who shouldn't do this, but they do this. They have modified an AR assault rifle to make it from semi-automatic to fully automatic.
1: True. I've seen it before. It's basically called a bump stock. The stock moves with you with the natural recoil of the rifle, which means you can basically just put pressure against the trigger, and it will itself bounce back and forth and fire as an automatic weapon.
0: So this is how I encourage you to market. Step one, identify your ideal and likely buyers,
1: right?
0: Your deer that you want to hit. And you say, out of 200 acres, where is the 1 acre where they are?
1: Right.
0: Out of 200 potential customers, give me a group of people. Show me where they are. What trade show are they at? What websites are they on?
1: What stores are
0: where
1: they shopping?
0: Where they shop? Where,
1: right.
0: they, yeah, where are these people? What zip codes do they live in? What houses do they live in? And then, again, we're talking about deer hunting. Don't get all freaked out here, okay? Then I want to take an AR assault rifle. Now, I want you to blindfold me. So, Chupp, could you blindfold me, please? Okay, is this good?
1: Okay.
0: Now, do I aim to the left or the
1: left
0: right?
1: Left to the left, left.
0: And then I just want to spray and pray. And what happens is eventually I'm going to kill something.
1: Eventually.
0: Now, I have friends of mine who go to these very expensive hunting resorts where they unleash the animals almost in front of you, and you can't miss almost because there's so many of them going by you.
1: True.
0: So what I'm saying is this is how you want to market. So A, you got to have a bullet that's powerful enough to kill something when you actually are shooting at it. But B, you got to be shooting in the right direction. But C, you don't want to be shooting with a precision sniper rifle. You want to just spray and pray.
1: Yeah, that's what I'm talking about.
0: You just want to shoot until you blow something up.
1: Right.
0: And that is how you do effective marketing. Chup, now this is the next concept. Please read us the next notable quotable from Reid Hoffman, the founder of LinkedIn and one of the founders of PayPal.
1: All right, he says, the only way to really scale is by taking bets that might reduce your opportunity.
0: AKA going from 200 acres to 1 acre.
1: Right.
0: Okay, back to you.
1: This is especially true of your branding and marketing. People have a tendency to say, I want to define my product as the best in the marketplace.
0: I want to run around the woods and just chase them around and take longer. Okay.
1: Use my hands. No.
0: Right.
1: You have to eschew. Is that how you say that? Eschew?
0: Yeah, sure.
1: Eschew that kind of vagueness viciously. Of course, when you say, this is who I am, some customers will respond, nope, not interested. That's
0: real
1: what some
0: quick,
1: people are
0: my grandfather
1: say.
0: Owned an electrician business back in the day.
1: Okay.
0: He was kind of old school. So this is what he would do. This is, I say old school, like old school, like old school marketing, but new school to fishing.
1: Like so before school was cool.
0: Well, because when you're fishing, right, back in the day when you're fishing, like old school fishing, what you do is you don't know where the schools of fish are.
1: Right.
0: So you're just running around, putzing around that trolling motor, and you're trying to be quiet.
1: Dynamite.
0: And you go out at 4 a.m. and you're quiet by the reeds, and you don't want to talk because the water is just perfectly flat on the lake, and you're casting out the line, yeah. Zzz, and there's little worms and all the whole thing. But my grandfather was old school as a marketer. You know, he marketed an electrician's business.
1: Okay,
0: so he's thinking to himself, no, I'm not going to market to everybody. He's very successful. I'm not going to go fish in the whole freaking lake. I'm going to buy a fish finder, which a lot of people think is kind of unethical. As a fisherman, there's a lot of people who fish who think it's kind of a cheese ball move. Do you know people like this who think it's a cheese ball move to use a fish finder?
1: No, I'm all about the fish finder, man.
0: Okay, well, the fish finder shows you digitally, like, they're right there.
1: Yeah, shh.
0: Then what I would do is I'd just take a net and I'd put it down there and I'd just grab them up. And that was how we fished, you know, because that's the move.
1: But teach
0: you,
1: a man
0: you,
1: to
0: you
1: fish,
0: could
1: Clay.
0: Spend your whole day out there trying to put a worm in the water. It just doesn't make any sense. And that's what networking is like.
1: Right.
0: It's just putting a line out there with a worm and running around all day, networking till your brain explodes. And you've seen this, Luke, as the owner of the Hub Gym. Have you not seen this idea of you just networking your way to booking 1,000 members at the Hub Gym?
3: Oh, it's huge, you know, but there are no actionable steps in networking, period. You're not going to be taking any actionable steps.
1: How you doing?
0: Reid Hoffman goes on to say, but if you don't make those sorts of bold statements, you can never really learn what people want, whether people want what you're offering. So what he talks about is you got to make bold claims when you're marketing. Bold claims. So step one, find the right area to market to. Two, make bold claims. Seth Godin writes, he says, marketing is a contest for people's attention. Marketing is simply a contest for people's attention. This is a New York Times bestselling author, a guy who sold his business to Yahoo for $30 million. Jeff Hoffman from the book Scale says, without sales, you have no business.
1: Come on.
0: I would tell you, if I'm sitting down with you, coaching you one-on-one, I'd say the goal of a business is to build a time freedom and financial freedom creating business, not a job that's 100% dependent upon you and 100% non-delegatable. Thus, we must focus on creating turnkey marketing systems that have the ability to generate leads for your business without you personally having to go out and to generate the new business. Many self-employed people are failing because they fall into the trap of believing the only person within your organization who can generate leads, sales, and essentially life-giving income to your business is you. You want to develop a three-legged marketing stool, a triple-pronged approach that's not dependent upon you personally going out there and generating every lead. You want it to work whether you're on vacation or not. So what you have to do is, one, you have to define right now who is your ideal and likely buyer. Then you have to work with your coach to define the three legs, the three forms of marketing that you're going to commit to. You measure those results, and as soon as you get those three legs to be effective, then you add another leg, and then another leg, and another leg. But you don't add another leg until they're all proven to be effective. And that is what happens. And then once you do that, then you move on to the next process of effective marketing is when now you can generate leads. Now you focus on lead conversion and your coach will help you do that. Then your coach will help you focus on product delivery and your coach will help you do that. And then you focus on collections and your coach will help you do that. And then you can focus on spending the copious amounts of cash to buy all the stuff that you don't even want or need.
4: But
0: you just have so much extra cash and your coach would love to help you with that too. 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
13: 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Now it's your turn.
0: Thrive Nation, what is going on? My name is Clay Clark. I'm the former USSBA Entrepreneur of the Year, sent here on a mission to get you into a great financial position. Now, here is the topic that we're talking about. We're talking about creating a wow moment for new customers. Now, I want to make sure you get this. When you create a wow, people typically refer other people now.
1: Ooh.
0: When you create a wow, people typically refer other people now.
4: Lyrical miracle.
0: So this is a big thought. If you were truly a selfish person, if you said, all by myself, I want to take pictures all by myself. If all you cared about was yourself, and all you wanted to do was just to be the most selfish person ever, because all you cared about was yourself, because you're awesome, then what you would do is wow the crap out of your customers, because it comes back to you. It's like a boomerang. When you wow somebody, it immediately comes back to you. So Walt Disney would say, whatever you do, do it well. Do it so well that when people see you do it, they will want to come back and see you do it again. And they will want to bring others and show them how well you do what you do. I would tell you, if I was sitting down with you, coaching with you right now, the most selfish thing that you can do to grow your business, for the growth of your wallet and the growth of your business, is to wow the customer by consistently delivering more and better service than the customer expects. Napoleon Hill, if he were here piling on, this is the guy who's the number one self-help author of all time before the Chicken Soup for the Soul series. And then that guy just sold a ton of books, and that's really not even relevant. He ran up the score and was probably on steroids. But he writes, going the extra mile is the action of rendering more and better service than for which you are presently paid. When you go the extra mile, the law of compensation comes into play. Marshall, I want to break that down. It says right here, again, going the extra mile is the action of rendering more and better service than that for which you are presently paid. When you go the extra mile, the law of compensation comes into play. So how do I create a wow moment in a business? How do I make sure it happens every single time?
4: You got to ask yourself, what is it that your clients are not expecting you to do in terms of an over-delivery? So what do I mean by this? It means when you over-deliver, you will soon be overpaid. So you got to ask yourself, what is it that they are expecting out of this relationship or this transaction? And how can I provide them more value than what they are expecting? How can I exceed their expectations? How can I perform more quickly? How can I create more value? How can I provide them more product, more service? What can I do that will wow them? What will make them say, oh my gosh, you didn't have to do that, but you did.
0: So here I am with some ample examples that I don't know if the human mind can handle, but I'm going to give it to you. So here we go. I see there's a restaurant in Seattle. It's called the Pike's Place. And every time they get fresh fish, they yell, fresh fish, fresh fish. And Chip, I'd like to put it on the show notes, a YouTube link to the fresh fish people at the Pike's Place. And we can put it on during the break. The Pike's Place people yelling fresh fish. Now, at Starbucks, they put your name on the cup. Marshall, they don't have to put your name on the cup, but they put your name on the cup.
4: Well, Dale Carnegie, one of the other best-selling self-help authors, Dale Carnegie, says that everybody's most favorite word or most favorite sound is their name.
0: Yes, but I would think about In-N-Out Burger, over at In-N-Out, but they do it. They'll actually make the French fries in front of you. They'll put the potato in there, and they just hit this awesome. It's so sexy.
4: And that's another option.
0: Have you been to In-N-Out Burgers? Have you seen that?
4: It's incredible.
0: Yes, it is so nice. I mean, have you been to Taco Bueno, their fresh salsa bar? Mm. Have you seen that?
4: I've not seen this.
0: Come on, dude.
1: You're a flat-out liar, Marshall.
0: That is unacceptable.
4: Hold on. Educate me on this salsa bar.
0: You just go to Taco Bueno and they have so much fresh salsa.
4: I don't know that I've ever actually been into Taco Bueno.
0: Hey, Luke, with a hub, do they not have fresher salsa at Taco Bueno?
3: It's pretty nice.
1: They make it seem that way anyways.
4: Really?
0: Okay, another example. When you go to Disney World, It's super over the top clean. Like,
4: okay,
0: over
4: I'm back
0: the top
4: on track
0: clean.
4: With you now.
0: Let's go to
4: Chick-fil-A.
0: Chick-fil-A. Talk about wow moments.
4: My pleasure. Sometimes I'll just, you know, after a long day, you know, you go through Chick-fil-A and they're like, my pleasure. Hey, it's my pleasure to serve you. And it's just kind of, it's a friendly face.
0: Okay, that's a move.
4: I got a move.
0: What's a move?
4: Okay, so one of the moves is on the first experience, whether you're quoting a client, whether you have an appointment, you're setting that appointment, what can I provide them that is an over delivery?
0: So more than expected.
4: So Doubletree. They're notorious. They're known for warm chocolate chip cookies at check-in. Okay. It's not something they have to do. It's something that they choose to do. So maybe it's giving them cookies as a part of the quote.
0: What I want to do is I want to put it on the show notes. Let's put the Doubletree cookies.
4: Okay.
0: And let's put a link to the Southwest Airlines in-flight attendant announcement. Because the flight attendants at Southwest Airlines are incentivized monetarily and culturally to be funny. Did you know this?
4: Well, when all of the other airlines are just doing, hey, let's just push the play button and let's let this ambiguous person tell you about the safety.
0: I always tell the Thrivers this story, but I love telling it because it's so true. I went to the hotel and it was Caesar's Palace in Las Vegas. And there is a bellman there. There's a lot of bellmen, probably 50, 60 bellmen. I don't know how many bellmen, a lot of bellmen. And this bellman looks exactly like Barack Obama. And I said, hey, could you help me bring my bags up to my room? Because he's the bellman. He says, absolutely. My name's Obama. You guys voted for me. Appreciate that. If you didn't vote for me, most people did. So it's cool. We'll work through it. You know. And then he kept saying funny stuff like, hey, I got a hope and a change. You have a great vacation. So here's the deal. I hope that you're going to have a great vacation. I'm going to help you change the outcome. So if you want to know of a great vacation spot, let me know. And he just keeps like being into this whole hope and change deal. And he's like, here's the deal. I hope that you would give me some spare change as a result of over-delivering. So what I want to do is I want to, and he's just on it. So we get up to our hotel room. He unloads our bags. My wife needs to knock out a couple errands. And I go back downstairs. I notice that Obama has a huge line of people waiting. They're waiting for him to get on in the taxi. They're waiting for him to go in their Uber. They don't want anybody else to be their bellman. Because they want Obama. And you see, it was a commodity. Every bellman gets paid the same and they all get tipped. But he brought that extra special sauce.
4: The sizzle.
0: And I'm not kidding. He was running to their cars and running back. He says, Obama's busy. Obama's changed the nation. And he's just like really funny. But that was his calling card. And you can, Chup, absolutely wow anybody if you want to. We'll put it on the show notes.
1: Yeah.
0: But Harvard did a research called it's called the only number you need to grow. It's a thing called the Net Promoter Score. And they found that the companies that wow their customers grow the fastest. And those companies are predictable. That's Apple, like the computer people. That's Starbucks. That's Whole Foods. I mean, you can think of the companies that wow. That's Quick Trip. That's Chick-fil-A. That's Southwest Airlines. So your coach will work with you, but you want to think about how can you visually exceed the customer's expectations? How can you do it with audio? How can you do it with the look? How can you do it with the tour? How can you do it with the experience? How could you do it with the on-hold music? How can you do it with the greeting? How can you do it with the packaging? How can you over-deliver and exceed the expectations of each and every client? Stay tuned. We'll talk about it right here. It's the Thrive Time Show on KRMG Radio.
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7: News. I'm Kathleen Maloney. High-level talks in Switzerland today aimed at maintaining peace in Iran. Fox's Kevin Cork with details.
8: U.S. and Iranian officials look to find common ground that ultimately could end hostilities, keep open the Strait of Hormuz, and dismantle the regime's nuclear ambitions.
7: Vice President J.D. Vance leading the U.S. delegation. Democrats are expressing skepticism about the Trump administration's negotiations with Iran. Senator Cory Booker tells NBC's Meet the Press.
9: What the world needs now is leadership. But from our Middle East allies to our NATO allies, I'm hearing over and over again, your president is a danger to the world. And obviously, we at home are paying the cost of that.
7: Democrats also oppose giving Iran any money as part of an agreement. 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
11: I-44 is your inbound on the BA there, that outside lane backing up at the interstate.
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3: Fox 23 and KRMG Chief Meteorologist James Adelot says we'll see sunshine through the rest of this afternoon, and then overnight we could see some cloud buildup with showers and thunderstorms likely overnight with a low 72. Cloudy skies, showers and thunderstorms, a possibility for Monday, 82 the afternoon high. Clouds, showers and thunderstorms continue Monday night, a low 69. And then for Tuesday, eventually we'll see sunshine after a few showers in the morning and a high of 85. Partly sunny skies, 90 degrees in Tulsa with news on the hour, the half, and when it breaks. I'm Jeff Sanders on 102.3 KRMG, Tulsa's news and talk.
4: 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Now, we've talked on previous podcasts about the importance of making a wow experience for each and every client. But what I see all the time, Marshall, is I see clients that they personally can wow their customers through their own personality, through their own demeanor, through their own aura, but they don't have a system in place that allows their team to wow people. So what we want to do is, now that you've created a wow moment for your client, you want to create a wow checklist so that you're wowing your customers systematically, whether you are personally working with the customer or not. So walk me through how to make a checklist to wow each and every customer.
5: Well, because physicians went to 9 years of medical school, they probably don't need checklists. And because
4: right.
5: pilots have logged hundreds of hours of flying, they probably don't need checklists either. Right.
4: Because they've been to a lot of school.
5: Been to a lot of school.
4: They don't
5: hold me accountable. I do it right every single time.
4: You know, but then what happened was a guy by the name of Atul Gawande in 2008, he teamed up with the World Health Organization, and they agreed to work together to bring checklists to 8 hospitals around the world. And during the 6 months that they insisted on the use of checklists, deaths fell by 47%.
5: Deaths? He reduced the amount of deaths by 47%.
4: And post-surgical complications dropped by 36%. He went on to report in his book called The Checklist Manifesto that the volume and complexity of what we know has now exceeded our individual ability to deliver its benefits correctly, safely, and reliably. So, Marshall, I mean, it's almost impossible even for surgeons to execute succinctly, correctly, and accurately without a checklist.
5: Well, here's the deal. If you are God's gift to wowing, okay, whether it's you're a contractor, whether it is that you provide a service, or maybe you're even selling a product, and your product is the best product in the world at whatever it is that it does.
4: Around the world,
5: if you do not have a checklist for that wow, you're always going to be the one that is the slave to your business. You are going to work for your business. Your business is not going to work for you.
4: Another example, Reid Hoffman. This is the guy who founded LinkedIn, part of the original team, the PayPal Mafia, as it's called, who helped start PayPal. That would be Elon Musk, Peter Thiel, and the group. He says, if your idea is a little better or a little faster, that doesn't mean anything. The competitive differentiators that matter are 10 times greater. If your idea doesn't offer that, then you shouldn't, or then you should. He says, if your idea doesn't offer that 10 times greater experience, you should be really paranoid. That's not a good one. Otherwise, it won't drive adoption. People trying it out.
5: I'm going to go off on
4: by
5: this
4: customers,
5: one.
4: Most especially, or investors or employees. He's saying, Marshall, you got to wow people.
5: Oh my gosh. So I talk to business owners all day about this. They go, I ask them, what is your value differentiation? What is it that you do differently in order to create a product or a service that people want? They go, well, I'm just a little bit better at customer service.
6: Just a little bit.
5: My quality is just a little bit better. I am my communication's a little bit better.
6: I teamed up with 50 Cent. It's just a little
5: bit. This is what Reid Hoffman is saying, is if you are not 10 times better, not just one unit better, but 10 times better than your competition.
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5: Then it is not a value differentiator. It is not a wow. You should not be doing business.
6: But shh. Let it happen. Chup, I want him to zip it. Because Atul Gawande, the best-selling author of Checklist Manifesto, he says, we don't like checklists. They can be painstaking. For those of you listening, I have a live turkey in the studio. That's the sound. We don't like checklists. They can be painstaking. They're not much fun. But I don't think the issue here is mere laziness. There's something deeper, more visceral going on. When people walk away, not only from saving lives, this is a guy who is a professor at the Harvard Medical School. He says, when people are walking away from not only saving lives, but from making money, it feels somehow beneath us to use a checklist, an embarrassment. It runs counter to the deeply held beliefs about how the truly great among us, those we aspire to be, handle situations of high stakes and complexity. The truly great are daring. They improvise. They don't stick to checklists and protocols. Maybe our idea of heroicism needs updating. He goes on. He writes, this book, Checklist Manifesto, will set you free. He says, we brought a 2-minute checklist into the operating room and 8 hospitals. I worked with a team of folks that included Boeing, the people who make the airplanes, to show us how they do it. And we just made sure that the checklist had some basic things. Make sure the blood is available, antibiotics are there, how did it work. We got better results. You understand they decreased the amount of deaths in the hospital by 47% just using a checklist. So now let's talk about wow and customers. I'm going to give you an example. Marshall, I want you to help me implement it. I remember I had the epiphany to wow my customers at DJ Connection when I read a book called Think and Grow Rich. It was rekindled, that idea was rekindled when I read the book called Raving Fans, which so many people have read. So what I did is after the wedding, I wrote down on a piece of paper, I said, what I want to do is I want to send the bride a CD of all of the songs he played at her wedding, which turned out to be illegal, but it was a thing. And I wanted to give them an Outback gift certificate, and I wanted to send them a handwritten note. And I told the team, guys, after the wedding, I want you to write the bride a handwritten note, provide a CD of all the songs. I've already have a guy working that night. He'll just give it to you, put it in an envelope. Right? It'll be nice with have a cover printed on the CD with their name on it. You send that out. You sign the thank you card and you send out the Outback gift card. You put it in the envelope, boom. Marshall, what do you think the issue was with implementing that with 80 disc jockeys?
5: Well, first of all, if you're going to send a thank you note and you're leaving it up to the DJs.
6: Do you remember this happening?
5: Yeah, I do. Oh, my gosh. If you leave it up to them as to what to say in that note, it is going to be just like your phone answering script.
6: Now, I'm not...
7: Hey, thanks.
6: I am not exaggerating. The DJs, when we looked at it, we looked at the note.
5: Yeah.
6: They wrote on some of them. I'm not kidding. I'm going to give you some of the quotables.
5: I remember this.
6: One bride, I got a complaint. She said the DJ was awesome. And the letter he wrote her, he said, you looked so hot on the night of your wedding, but you looked hotter on the night before when you were at that rehearsal. I mean, you are hot. I mean, he's so lucky. You are just hot. And he goes on about how hot she is. And that was his thank you card.
5: That's the customer wow.
7: Did he sign it with his number at the bottom?
6: So, okay. So again, Marshall, when you have to make a checklist for what to say.
5: Right. So I'm going to break this down, and this is the concept this is what everybody needs to understand. You must manage the strategy.
6: Oh, come on now.
5: And delegate the execution.
6: Oh, say it again.
5: Manage the strategy and delegate the execution.
6: So you can't hire somebody to make your strategy for you.
5: That is right. And so this is what we did with DJ, and I remember this. You said you can either write A or you can write B.
6: Right.
5: Okay, this is template A. Or this is template B.
6: And dude, then we asked them to mail it. We asked them to write the address on the envelope. And a lot of the guys couldn't write on an envelope.
5: Most people couldn't write letters.
6: I bet you 50% of the disc jockeys could not address an envelope.
5: They're like, where do I put it? This is these are real things.
6: These
5: that
6: are
5: happen.
6: College graduates. Good job to you. Good job, ORU. We had a lot of ORU graduates. I'm not kidding. That could not write legibly.
5: What hand do I hold the pen in?
6: Just crazy. So Napoleon Hill writes, render more service than you are paid for, and eventually you'll be paid more for less services rendered. So you want to wow them. I get it. So I'm going to walk you through some ample examples that are very hard to execute until you get it. Once you get it, it's easy. Okay? Here we go. I must gather a review from every client. Can we say that's a move we want to do? We want to gather a review from every client?
5: Yeah, check it out.
8: Gotta do it.
6: So let's do a Google search right now, Chup, for carpet cleaning quotes, because I want to see how many reviews I have today.
5: That's pretty impressive.
6: For OxyFresh. I want to know how many reviews do I have today.
5: I checked earlier.
6: I just talked to John today. He's headed off on a trip to celebrate his wife's birthday. I just want to know how many reviews does my main man Jonathan Barnett have today?
8: 126,812.
6: And we are top in the world for the phrase carpet cleaning quotes today. So what I want to do is I'm going to pull it up on the big screen here so you guys can all see it. So if you go to spyfu.com, this is a free tool that you can check out that allows you to see the original web traffic that a website gets per day, per week, per month, whatever. Right now, we are getting 203,000 website visitors to the website for the first time.
8: That's a couple.
6: As a result of those reviews. So this is how you do it, though. After the carpet's cleaned, the technician has to say, were you happy with the service? And they say, I think so. And they say, hey, well, let me walk you through. I want to walk through a walk through the house with you so you can look at the carpet we cleaned and see if you're happy. And if you are, I'd just like to get your feedback. So you walk through, they do an inspection, and the customer, typically a woman, will say, yeah, I liked it. It was nice. I appreciate you cleaning my house. They say, well, hey, would you like me to take X number of dollars off the bill? And then right there, they say, well, yeah. They say, well, cool. If you could leave me a Google review or a Facebook review, I could do that for you. Just leave me an objective review. That's how you do it. But there's got to be a penalty if somebody doesn't get the review. So another example would be a real estate agent I worked with. We did a free pizza on the moving day. So if somebody bought a house, we did a free pizza. We would deliver when the people are moving, you're moving your house and you're trying to get everything in that U-Haul, you get a free pizza delivered. What was the hard part about executing that, Marshall?
5: You got to make sure that they do it.
6: That's right. You see, folks, ideas are easy. It's implementation that's difficult. Yes, ideas are easy, but it's the implementation that turns out to be difficult. And if you're looking for some serious implementation, if you want to start or grow a super successful company, come join Eric Trump, President Trump's son, and I right here in Tulsa, Oklahoma. November 5th and 6th in Tulsa, Oklahoma. 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
5: Oh yes, Thrive Nation, shimmy, shimmy, ah, shimmy, yam, shimmy, yeah. Give me the mic so I can take it away. And then give it back to Eric Chupp. Eric Chupp.
6: Yams?
5: As Chupp. Chupp, here's the deal. You just got to get into your Wu-Tang vernacular.
6: Sweet
5: if you
6: potatoes.
5: Would spend a little more time per lifetime studying the Wu-Tang lyrics, you would have a better appreciation for that intro. But I'll tell you
6: fair
5: this,
6: point,
5: Chupp.
6: Fair point.
5: I'll tell you this, Chupp. We are super excited to be here with the listeners because we're breaking down specific actionable steps that your business coach will help you to implement. And Chupp, what are we talking about now? What?
6: I'm excited. I got Marshall to the left of me, Luke Owens to the right. Here Ooh. I am stuck in the middle with you guys. So we're going to talk about how to make a massive list of upsell possibilities. This is huge.
5: Yeah, and I think a lot of people get this part confused. I think they get kind of overwhelmed. I think they don't know what to do. And so I'm going to make it very easy. So what I'm going to do...
6: Before we jump in, can I ask you a question?
5: Yeah.
6: Do you get this ever? We talk about it a lot, but hardworking people are often humble.
5: Yes.
6: And I feel like a lot of clients that I've worked with, they initially come to this idea of upselling with like a negative connotation, a negative kind of a cloud over it. Is it a bad thing? Should you upsell? What's the deal with it?
5: Okay. So let me walk you through the thought process on this. There is a book called More Than a Hobby, which I've read more than once by the founder of Hobby Lobby. That's a signed edition right there, by the way. He signed that himself. So that's a fabulous little book there. But anyway, he talked to me. I met David Green. I met him. I said, sir, I want to ask you, Hobby Lobby, how'd that start? You know, how'd you do it? And he says, well, what happened was there were cerebral palsy people in my community that couldn't really find a job. And so I found out if I took fence posts that were going to be thrown away, you know, and turned it into like frames, we could sell that. People would like that. So started, and he talks about the story, but he started the company like $400. So he's selling these frames and at a little flea market in town or something. And people liked the frames. You know, they liked the frames. And actually, yeah. He was a shopkeeper for a local business owner, and he was selling the frames at the store with the owner's permission. And then people said, well, what else do you have? And he goes, well, I don't really have anything else. Well, over time, he started teaching these people with cerebral palsy how to make the frames. And he taught them how to make a decorative items, kind of accoutrements and decor. And then people started saying, well, what else do you have? And so he made a list of like all the things people asked for over time. And he thought, I'm just going to make it readily available. So when he opened up the first Hobby Lobby store, he had like model airplanes there. And people would go in for a model airplane to buy one. They want to make it, you know, and they go, do you have any glue? And he'd go, no, we don't have any glue, you know. But they'd say, well, you don't have glue? No. Do you have paint? No. You don't have the model paint or the glue, but you just have the model.
7: Weird.
5: Yeah. So I have to go to another store. And they go, yeah. Like, well, you know, they're saying this kind of not out loud, but they're basically saying, we already trust you enough to pay you our dollars. Don't make our life harder. Let us buy everything from you. So we started making it a store where you could complete your hobby from start to finish and get all of the things needed to complete the project all there. So Brian Tracy, the best-selling author and world-renowned sales trainer, he says, approach each customer with the idea of helping him or her solve a problem or achieve a goal, like Mr. Hobby Lobby, not of selling a product or a service. So maybe you say upserve. You want to upserve
7: the
5: customer. Now, W. Clement Stone, he wrote, sales are contingent upon the attitude of the salesperson, not the attitude of the prospect. So if you have the attitude to upserve people, to help them solve more problems, maybe that unlocks that part of your mind where you don't want to high-pressure people. Now, if you go to Jiffy Lube, you go in there to get your oil changed, and then the guy comes up to you and says, would you like for me to replace the air filter? Would you like for me to replace the wipers? Would you like for me to top off those fluids? If you go to an all-inclusive resort, they get that card on file and they say, would you like to do an excursion today? Would you like a beverage? Would you like meals? Would you like entertainment? Now, if you've been to an all-inclusive resort, I can tell you this. I definitely don't want to go anywhere else in Mexico except for there. I don't want to walk around up and down the... Have you been to those all-inclusive resorts, Chup?
7: Yeah.
5: I don't want to walk by. I mean, some of those places are scary when you get off the reservation there.
7: Yeah, have I told you about the...
5: No.
7: Me and my wife walked around the corner on our honeymoon, went out past the little rock ledge, couldn't see him anymore. Next thing you know, a guy comes out of nowhere on the beach, and he's all of a sudden holding my wife's arm with a knife in his hand.
5: Are you serious?
7: Yeah, he's braiding. He's cutting a big, long leaf and braiding into a bracelet, trying to get money, and I'm like in a swimsuit. Like, I'm like, dude, I got no money here, and it was a weird situation, so.
5: I went to Trinidad Tobago, and we actually got a guy with a machete hold up a knife to me and demand that I give him all my money.
7: Not fun.
5: So it's like, you know, I'd rather just not leave
7: the
5: resort.
8: I want you to tell these guys out in California, they do a phenomenal job with this. Mike Council Plumbing.
5: Going back to Cali.
8: And they do an incredible job. And so I just was hoping that you might be able to briefly tell why the upserving model works so well.
5: I had a pleasure of speaking to this organization, Mike Council Plumbing, and beautiful. It was a San Jose, California, rather than Silicon Valley. And what they did is they realized they're plumbers. And so if people want to have a service call, they really don't charge for the service call. So you call, hey, I want to get my leak fixed. They say, absolutely, we'll take care of you. And they say, just so you know, the service call is on us. We'll just take care of it. And if we can help you, if it costs materials, we'll take care of it. But if we can just turn off the water, fix the thing, we'll do it. They come out there and they have a massive list of all of the problems that they can solve for their ideal and likely buyers. So what they do is they reduced all those problems that they can solve to a list, to a checklist. And then they just go around the house saying, hey, while we're here, do you want us to make sure you don't have any leaks in your attic or in your basement or in your kitchen or in your plumbing? Do you want us to look at that? We'll do a 10-point. While we're here, we'll just do a 10-point inspection. And while we're here, and by the way, people love that. They love knowing, hey, everything checks out. You're good to go. Boom. And by the way, while we're here, and they all show up dressed in a uniform, and they show up on time.
8: Oh, my gosh.
5: They show up on time. They'll be there at 10:30. They show up at 10:30, dressed sharp, and a beautiful, it's a neon green van. They're all clean. They're great vehicles. They're well-maintained.
7: Not sketchy.
5: Then they say, all the professionals are dressed sharp. 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
11: Continued negotiations with Iran. I'm Kathleen Maloney, Fox News. There are still contentious issues as U.S. and Iranian officials meet today in Switzerland.
12: It's been a big day in Switzerland with U.S. negotiators meeting face-to-face with their Iranian counterparts and two differing messages from VP Vance and President Trump. Vice President Vance offering a message of hope, saying that the U.S. and Iran could be turning over a new leaf, with President Trump threatening potential military action if things don't go well. The memorandum of understanding calls for the Straits of Hormuz to be opened and a halt to hostilities in southern Lebanon, but Iran has argued that the U.S. hasn't met its commitment to end the fighting in southern Lebanon. President Trump, meanwhile, called out Iran's support for Hezbollah. Trump posting on Truth Social, Iran must immediately stop their highly paid proxies in Lebanon from causing trouble. If they don't, we'll hit Iran very hard again, just like we did last week, only harder.
11: Fox's Max Gordon. The U.S. is looking to get Iran locked into negotiations over its nuclear program. Key rulings are expected this week in the trial of Tyler Robinson. He's the man suspected of killing Charlie Kirk.
13: One of the biggest questions the judge will answer, whether the death penalty should remain an option in this case. Robinson's attorneys want it taken off the table, saying prosecutors violated a gag order when they spoke to reporters about evidence. Now, that request would only be allowed if the judge rules the gag order was actually violated. Prosecutors say they did nothing wrong and simply corrected what they call misinformation about a ballistics test. A defense filing claimed investigators couldn't confirm a match between the bullet that killed Charlie Kirk and the rifle allegedly used by Robinson. Now, prosecutors say the report was inconclusive, not a clear exclusion.
11: Fox's Sarah Allegre. 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
16: 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Fox 23 and KRMG, Chief Meteorologist James Adelot says we'll see increasing clouds overnight tonight. Showers and thunderstorms are going to be likely overnight tonight. Some of those could be severe. We'll see an overnight low of 72. Cloudy skies, slight chance of a shower tomorrow morning. Otherwise, a high of 82 in the afternoon. Mostly cloudy for Monday night, a 50-50 shot at showers, and a low 69. And then for Tuesday, cloudy skies, showers and thunderstorms in the morning, eventually giving way to sunshine in the afternoon, and a high of 85. Partly cloudy skies, 88 degrees in Tulsa, with news on the hour, the half, and when it breaks. I'm Jeff Sanders on 102.3 KRMG, Tulsa's news and talk.

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1: This is Fox Across America with the great Jimmy Failla, Griff Jenkins, your humble D.C. correspondent and weekend host of Fox and Friends Weekend, filling in for Jimmy today. We've been talking about everything under the sun and in this news cycle. Obviously, the Iran deal continues to dominate the news, but there's another thing happening. You may have noticed it. It's called the World Cup. Soccer, okay? As a kid that played soccer as a young person in high school and even in intramural leagues in college, and even when I moved to Washington, D.C. in my 20s and 30s, the fact that the World Cup is in America is gold. And what's also amazing is that all of these European soccer fans are discovering the greatness of America, the wonders of everyday life. And no one more so than this one German fan, along with his two buddies named Freddy. He's always got a picture of a famous soccer player on his head, so we don't actually know what he looks like, but we have confirmation that he's a real person. And he began to just do the simple things of going to the Waffle House. He went to Buc-ee's and was blown away. And he's been tweeting about how amazing it is and reminding us how great our country is. He went to the South and now he went over to Texas. Now he's gone up to Oklahoma. He just got back from an Ella Langley concert where Ella Langley was retweeting him when they took a picture together. Freddie is living his best life. But it is literally the World Cup, the world's most popular sport, is unleashing American greatness down to the minuscule details of the opportunities in life that we have every day. The part about him going to Buc-ee's and being blown away, in full disclosure, just a month ago, I had to go down to Southern Virginia, driving down Highway 81, and they just put in a giant new Buc-ee's on I-81. And I will confess, I had never been to a Buc-ee's before. As an American, knowing what Buc-ee's is, I was blown away. There is pictures on my Instagram and social media of me taking a selfie with that giant bronze beaver out front because I couldn't believe it. But when you go in, it's like you've walked into a place that was created by the gods in the heavens. Just miles and miles of amazing Buc-ee's products. I got back and I was regaling my youngest daughter about it. She had been to a Buc-ee's and she's like, "What'd you bring home? Did you bring the beaver nuggets home? Did you bring this home? Did you bring the beef jerky?" I'm like, no, I got like a bacon, egg, and cheese sandwich and a Celsius and left. I couldn't process it all. But Freddie gets it and he's put it out there. And now you've got superstars like JJ Watt, NFL stud, giving them just suite and a palatial accommodation and a jersey, and all of these other states are rolling out the red carpet because they too understand how great it is. But it's not just Freddie and the other various tourists. It's literally all of them down so much so loving American necessities like ranch dressing. The TSA literally had to put out an official statement asking European travelers to not travel with jars of ranch dressing in their carry-ons because they can't get enough of it. The other story that I can't get enough of, and I wish I had a reason to travel to Boston on assignment to see it, and that is the Scottish soccer fans. The Tartan Army, as they call them, have literally taken over Boston, along with the Norwegians, who you can see countless videos. Every time they see an escalator, they row in mass like Norwegians up the escalator, which is hilarious. But the Tartan Army, the Scots, true to their DNA, have drunk all of the beer in Boston. Just think about that for a second. They drank all of the beer. Listen to this, cut 52.
2: There was no beer. The Scots fans just drunk the place dry, and all they had was, like, Bud Light.
3: If your favorite beer is missing from a tap,
4: we've never seen anything like it.
3: There's a decent chance Scotland had something to do with it. Sam Adams downtown ran out of their signature Boston lager over the weekend and needed an emergency delivery to keep up with World Cup fans, and they're not the only ones running dry.
5: Pretty much everything. We ran out of everything. Tennent's being number one.
3: White Bull Tavern may have run out of Scotland's iconic Tennent's beer, but that didn't stop the party.
4: Fans have been unbelievable. They're great. They're fun. They're drinking, partying, having a great time.
5: So you have a drinking kilt for obvious reasons because it might get some spillage on it. You have a dress kilt. So you always have two kilts.
3: The Dubliner has also been hopping.
6: And we had our biggest week ever last week.
3: And it's the one place Scots can still find their tenants' lager.
6: Managed to plan ahead and get an extra delivery last Saturday. And I was told yesterday the distributor has run out also.
1: Oh, they've run out of beer in Boston. The Scots, what are they going to do with that drinking kilt? Give that to me. I can't get enough of it. And it's going to continue to go on for days. And if you have an opinion about what you think these Europeans must try in America to make sure they don't short their experience, give us a call at 888-788-9910. That's 888-788-9910. We're going to just go off the rails and diverge because I was going to keep talking about the soccer stuff, but we have a caller calling in from Ocean City, Maryland, that I believe wants to talk about surfing. And true to my nature, I will drop what I am doing, whether it is working or family things, to go straight to surfing. Emerson Good, our extraordinary intern, her dad's a surfer. He gets it. Who have we on the line with this? And are ye a surfer?
7: Is this Griff?
1: Yes.
7: Hey, it's Kevin. Listen, I'm going to invite you to Ocean City. I know you're in D.C., hop on Route 50 and head east. My home break is around 39th Street. The way I'm 65 years old now, but I started surfing when I was 12. You're invited to come surf with us. They're old man waves, but you get good rides, little curlers. And then afterwards, we'll have an adult beverage and talk about the day.
1: Kevin, done. Sold, guaranteed. I'm literally going to get your number and follow up on that. And full disclosure, I've surfed Ocean City, Maryland a ton in Assateague as well as you go out there. But where you're surfing at 39th, I think you're not far from Cay Coast, one of the greatest, oldest surf shops in the country. And you're right. It can be small waves, as they say, double over ankle as opposed to double overhead. But we'll take it on those longer boards.
7: Griff, I'm a longboard surfer now, and I started off with a shortboard, but at my age, it's like riding an aircraft carrier. But before I could, I don't want to waste your time. I just want to say happy Father's Day to my dad. He passed away at 93, but he quit high school after the 10th grade in July of 41, before Pearl Harbor, joined the Navy, and his ship was the USS Augusta, which was the flagship of the Normandy invasion.
1: Mm-hmm.
7: And Patton was on his ship. And I would just like to say, these polls that I see, the Democrats and Republicans, we should all be proud of this country. Follow people like my father, who, thank God, was my dad. Love you, Dad.
1: What's his name, Kevin?
7: John Sweeney.
1: John Sweeney, well, God bless you. Thank you for your service and your father, John Sweeney's service, because but for those brave warriors back in the day, freedom is not free. Our freedom today is paid in the blood and sacrifice of earlier generations that understood what's at stake. And you're darn right, every American, to include many of the Democrat far-left progressives that are ashamed of this country, really ought to put politics aside. And your father, a hero, an American hero, I came to this network back in 2001 to produce a story called War Stories with Oliver North. We told almost every story of our brave military going back from World War I, World War II, Vietnam. And of course, I spent time with him in Iraq and Afghanistan for many years. But those brave warriors back in the day, I don't know if you saw on Memorial Day, I was doing some anchoring and there was that 108-year-old, I believe he was, well over 100, standing in the World War II Memorial in the pouring rain, and he defied the elements, and he wanted a message to young people to remind them. He said, "We gave up our yesterdays for your tomorrows." And that's the cost of freedom. And that's why John Sweeney, your late father, God rest his soul, is an American hero. You know, Kevin, I've spent a lot of time in Section 60 at Arlington National Cemetery. I've anchored on Memorial Day almost every year and at every chance I get, because during the invasion of Iraq, we were embedded with the Marine Medium Helicopter Unit, HMM 268, the Red Dragons out of Pendleton. We were supporting the 5th Marine Element. And on the opening night, Colonel North was on one one helicopter. I was on another as we inserted forces in the Alfal Peninsula because we knew Saddam was going to torch the oil fields. At the last minute, they've moved me from one helicopter to another, and everybody aboard the helicopter I was originally paxed on went down and died. I learned firsthand the sacrifice that our brave soldiers, sailors, airmen, Marines, guardsmen are willing to pay for our freedom. And every time I hear a story like that, it is never a waste of my time, Kevin, because those are the heroes that built a foundation in the future success of this nation. Kevin, thank you very much. By the way, I'm going to get out there and bring my mid-size board, even though I still got a shortboard thruster or two at about 5'8", 5'10". Who knows? Maybe the waves will be bid. Kevin, thank you so much. This is Fox Across America with the great Jimmy Failla. We got more coming up.
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8: Man, I love this place. I've been surfing here since I was a kid. Now, seeing my grandson out on the water, it means everything to me. Watching him and taking in the blue waves, the sea breeze, the blurry horizon.
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22: 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Dr. Justin Imami has changed so many lives. Now it's your turn.

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The Tartan Army taking over Boston, drinking all of the beer, but also feeling a little American themselves. 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

0: happening and what's there not to love about America, from ranch dressing to the Japanese fans and others that are loving barbecue. For a kid from Memphis, Tennessee that grew up on the best barbecue in the country, I think every one of those fans should try barbecue. Joining us now, Elizabeth Pipko, a former National GOP spokesperson. Elizabeth, thanks for joining us. And, you know, there's so much we should talk about, the Iran deal and what's going on in Israel as it pertains to that deal, where the negotiations stand. But I can't get enough of this soccer fans, these European fans that love America. What do you make of why they love it so much?
1: Hi, happy Friday. Thanks for having me. You know, you ask, why do they love it so much? They love it because it's the greatest country on the face of the earth. And because when you leave the hell that is Europe to arrive in America, of course, they're ecstatic. I can tell you, I was in Europe 2 weeks ago just for a short weekend visit. I also flew with ranch dressing because I knew that they wouldn't have any. And how does an American survive? And I had single packets of ranch dressing that I carried with me in my purse because that's what we do. I mean, truly, it's been so heartwarming to see, you know, it breaks my heart to see people, to know people my own age and younger in our country who are not grateful to be here, who don't seem to obsess over America like I do. And to see people come and appreciate everything, to see some of those Japanese fans, by the way, I don't know if you caught the videos of them cleaning up after themselves at these stadiums because they're excited to be here, to see the way people are celebrating, just the small things that make us who we are, whether it's ranch dressing or barbecue or our anthem that we all love to sing. It's been so, so, so refreshing, so beautiful. And I feel like this is the spirit, honestly, that Donald Trump wants America to have going into these midterms and throughout his term. It's just folks that realize no matter what's going on, we are the luckiest people on earth to get to live here in the freest, safest, most prosperous, most amazing country on God's green earth.
0: It's such a great point, Elizabeth, and it reminds us not to take, you know, anything for granted, from ranch dressing to barbecue. But also, while you know, Freddie, this German soccer fan, is getting the royal red carpet treatment from J.J. Watt and others. He went to an Ella Langley concert. He's like, he literally is living his best life. But some of the just basic, you know, experiences that they're having, to include even just driving around America, they're loving. Listen to this. Cut 54.
2: I bloody love driving in America. It's such a pleasure. It's such an absolute pleasure. We've had to change our car purely because we needed to, the old car had a service, but we've got this Jeep Wagoneer. It's massive. It is huge. The air conditioning is amazing. The screen's amazing. I'm even getting cold air blowing up my bottom. I love being in America. I love American cars. I love American roads. And we are having the best time of our lives.
0: I heard him say a Jeep Wagoneer. He just, like, you can just feel it in his voice, Elizabeth.
1: It's funny because that's how I sound every single day and people make fun of me, but he's right. Look, this is what people dream about. There's a reason that there is literally a line to get into this country, right? For people who are doing it the right way, they have to wait a very long time to get in here. My own parents risked everything to, you know, really be Jewish Russian refugees fleeing the Soviet Union, begging for a spot here. They came in the right way. They risked it all, which is probably why I obsess over our country as much as I do. But there's a reason there's a line to get in here. There's a reason that every movie everyone wants to see or song everyone wants to hear comes from our country. There's a reason that we are the number one superpower on earth. There's a reason people look to see what our elections are going to result in, because that's the direction that the world is going to go in. And I'm so glad to see people not talking about politics, not talking about anything that's divisive, just sitting in our country, enjoying everything from ranch dressing to air conditioning, because we have it all here and we should all be living it up and realizing how lucky we are.
0: And getting to visit Bucky's and Waffle House. I think Freddie, the German, said he stopped for a burger at an In-N-Out and said it's the best burger he's ever had. My question to you is, does it have a lasting impact? Do all of these blown away, amazed soccer fans go back to Europe and in countries where they're from and continue to talk about how great America is and the things that we have that many of us take for granted every day?
1: I think it has to. You know, there's a difference between what you hear and what you get to physically experience for yourself. And I think once you've felt it in your bones, once you've had the experience of walking through a Bass Pro Shop or a Buc-ee's or having In-N-Out, you never really forget about it. I have friends from Europe that ask me all the time if I can ship them fast food on an airplane. I mean, I'm telling you, once you've experienced it, it's so hard to say goodbye and to go back to what a lot of people like to do, which is make fun of the United States or talk poorly about us. I don't know how you do that after you've lived here, you know, for a couple of days. You've experienced this high, which everyone is feeling from, of course, the sporting events that they're going to, but the camaraderie and just the pleasure of walking around and getting to enjoy small things. People don't get to enjoy that, right? A supermarket looks different in Europe than it does here. No one knows the concept of a Buc-ee's. They can't even imagine it. And once you've lived it and posted about it, I think the opposite's going to happen. I think more people are going to want to come here and experience that for themselves.
0: And I think you were born in New York City, right?
1: Yes.
0: And so one of the videos that blew me away was some guy put on TikTok. He literally arrived here in New York City hours after the Knicks won game 5. And he was posting the video going, "I can't believe it. This is my first day here." And the city was electric and going wild. What an experience for that young guy. Elizabeth Pipko, always a pleasure, honor, and great to have you on Fox Across America with Jimmy Fallon. Have a great weekend.
1: Thank you. You too.
0: All right. And this is Griff Jenkins filling in for Jimmy. We'll be back.
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1: Fox News, I'm Deborah Valentine. President Trump issuing a warning to Iran as high-stakes talks take place in Switzerland between the U.S. and Iran. Fox's Max Gordon.
2: President Trump, meanwhile, called out Iran's support for Hezbollah. Trump posting on Truth Social, Iran must immediately stop their highly paid proxies in Lebanon from causing trouble. If they don't, we'll hit Iran very hard again, just like we did last week, only harder.
1: The two countries' 60-day memorandum of understanding, in effect, it calls for a ceasefire between Israel and Iran. Opposition to President Trump's appointment of Bill Pulte as the acting director of National Intelligence on CBS's Face the Nation. Democratic Representative Jason Crow of Colorado weighs in.
3: By law, Congress mandated that this person have significant intelligence experience because they have to make sure that we're keeping Americans safe.
1: The acting capacity of the role bypasses the standard Senate confirmation. 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
2: Fox 43 KRMG Chief Meteorologist James Adelot says the clouds will start to build up this evening. We'll see a chance of showers and thunderstorms. Some of those could be severe overnight with a low 72. Tomorrow, mostly cloudy skies, showers and thunderstorms mainly in the morning and a high 82. Cloudy skies, showers and thunderstorms continue Monday night, 69 the overnight low, and then for Tuesday, mostly clear skies in the afternoon after a chance of showers in the morning and a high 85. Partly sunny skies, 89 degrees at 635 in Tulsa. With news on the hour, the half, and when it breaks, I'm Jeff Sanders on 102.3 KRMG, Tulsa's News and Talk.

0: With the great Jimmy Failla, your humble D.C. correspondent, Griff Jenkins, filling in, trying to keep things going. And we're really lucky right now. Favorite segment of this show. I shouldn't say that, Joey, because I'm like, the guests are going to get pissed. But I got my buddy Joey Jones joining me in studio, of course, the host of the Big Weekend Show. Thanks to have you. Good to have you.
1: Yeah, a couple weekend guys here on a Friday, man. They're getting their money's worth out of us today, I guess.
0: They are indeed. They are indeed. I was just doing, by the way, I want to get to this Iran deal and sure. Your thoughts, because you have such an important voice on this network, if not the most important voice on the network, because you have served, you have seen why it is that we don't want any more forever wars. And, you know, Vice President J.D. Vance, who was deployed in Iraq in the Anbar province, think Ramadi, Fallujah, in 2005 into 2006, that's when Al-Qaeda in Iraq, AQI, took over, was just unleashing incredible bloodshed on the Sunni sheikhs that were finally trying to work mm-hmm. with us. And it was some of the worst, harshest fighting, as you well know, of the entire Iraq war. And that's why you do have Vice President Vance and others with the same experience as you that said, we can never do this again. It's been interesting, too, as we've seen Vice President Vance sort of become the face of this, at least certainly the point person right now. And it feels a little bit like there's 2028 vibes here, but nonetheless, he has been the one of the members leading with Wyckoff and Kushner the negotiations. We'll see if he goes to Switzerland, by the way. He's not gone yet. Talks have been stalled, but presumably that will change. But, you know, he also leaned into the fact that the Iranian strategy has clearly, in part, been geared towards trying to drive a wedge between the U.S. and Israel, our closest allies over there. Vice President, the White House, talking a little bit about that and issuing some interesting words here. Listen to this. Cut five.
2: Donald J. Trump is the only head of state in the entire world who is sympathetic to the nation of Israel at this moment in time. And he happens to be the head of state of the world superpower. If I was in the cabinet of the Israeli government, I might not be attacking the only powerful ally that I have anywhere left in the entire world. And the second message I would give to some of those cabinet members, Bibi, to his credit, has not gone down this path.
0: So what do you make of that?
1: Yeah, I mean, I think we're just in a place where we have competing interests between the U.S. and Israel. I don't know that it hurts our relationship overall, but when it comes to this war, I mean, if you're Israel, of course you want the U.S. to stay there, continue bombing your sworn enemy, and continue to support you in the decisions you make. And if you're the president of the United States, there is no political will left to continue a war in the Middle East. And so you have to make decisions based on that. I don't know if he got sold the bad bill of goods on the way in, on like, hey, we can get this done quickly and it's relatively low cost or what. But in my opinion, the tide has turned on this administration's posture towards what's happening in Iran. And they are looking for the off ramp. And I think, you know, it looks like they found it. You know, you go from saying I can't remember the term the president used, but basically complete annihilation and potential regime change to, you know, everybody's got missiles. They should have some too. You know, like that's a stark contrast of diplomacy and messaging. And it's not by accident. And I'm sure that it doesn't make Israel happy to hear that. The thing about it is, I'm not in the rooms. I'm not in the conversations. I would like to see a starker contrast drawn between what happens in southern Lebanon and what we're doing in Iran. They don't have nuclear weapons or intercontinental ballistic missiles in southern Lebanon. But southern Lebanon is, for all intents and purposes, a terrorist state, not a Hezbollah hideout. It's a terrorist state. I mean, the Beirut bombings, right? It was Islamic Jihad that Israel pushed into southern Lebanon to get rid of that was causing havoc in Israel. And it was the Israeli occupation of southern Lebanon that caused Islamic Jihad to go bomb it caused NATO to go in, the French and the U.S., to kind of keep peace and mask the Israeli retreat out of southern Lebanon. And next thing you know, you have, you know, hundreds of U.S. and French service members getting killed by bombs from the Islamic Jihad, which later becomes Hezbollah Hamas. And so this is a fight as old as the fight against Iran. I think it's one that we should take note to. I am never going to be upset if Israel drops bombs on Hezbollah, because I remember those Marines that died, and we've never, ever sought retribution for it. at the same time, you got to understand where the president's coming from, which is, hey, we're trying to negotiate diplomacy here. How about we don't poke the bear? Because, you know, they say four Israeli soldiers were killed. Yes, they were, and that's tragic. They were also in a tank in southern Lebanon. And so there's at least an argument from both the Lebanese government and Hezbollah that they don't have business there. Israel would say otherwise. They would say creating that buffer zone is the only way they can protect northern Israel. And so it is not easy to discern, and it is complicated. And so I don't think that anyone's, quote unquote, the bad guy in this. I think that Israel and the U.S. have very different interests. And, you know, you take the U.S. and Iran engagement completely out of it. Israel has just as much of a right to protect their border as anybody does.
0: Right. And you're so smart to take it back to 1983, the Marine barracks bombing, because this has a long history. It is interesting, though, because it seems to me that the president and the administration are trying to separate, say, hey, the Iran peace deal is separate from Hezbollah in southern Lebanon. They don't go together, even though Iran's trying to get the U.S. to tell Israel.
1: I don't know that you can argue that the administration is saying they're separate when the administration is saying to Israel, don't conduct any more operations in southern Lebanon because you'll blow up our deal with Iran. So if the administration wants to say that these are separate, then they're losing that argument and letting Iran guide the conversation, because it's the U.S. administration telling Israel to stop conducting their military operations in southern Lebanon. So my point is, I wish the U.S. would have a stronger backbone on that point and tell Iran, hey, we don't tolerate you funding terrorist organizations, right, which is what is southern Lebanon. So we don't really care what your thoughts are there. But it looks to me like whatever big stick we were carrying, we're not willing to use. So that's one of the concessions, in my opinion, we're making.
0: Did the White House do themselves a disservice by putting out the sort of messaging initially that the you know, agreement would have things like no more funding for terrorist organizations, Hezbollah, Hamas, Houthis? Then, of course, we see what's in the memorandum of understanding. There's nothing in there. And now we're told, no, but it's going to be in there in the end.
1: Yeah, you know, I was hosting Big Weekend Show Saturday night when this broke, and the vice president got on the phone and talked to us for a few minutes, which we appreciate that. And the messaging is so general. The messaging is, well, they're not getting anything until they change their attitude, until they, it's all very general terms. Like, there's nothing specific. And then a few days later, we get this memorandum of understanding that has a little bit more specificity, but none of those terms that were being used seem to be shown well in the memorandum of understanding. Now, their rebuttal to that is, this memorandum of understanding is to get us through a 60-day negotiation where we can tighten the screws, and maybe that's true. But in the meantime, you're giving concessions just to get that 60 days, and it's just not a good posture, and it's not good messaging. No matter how true it may be that the administration feels like they're in the catbird seat and in those 60 days they can negotiate some of these harder things, the political collateral they're giving up, having in the minds of a lot of Americans started this, and now being the ones who want to be out of it, it's not good. You know, I mean, I don't know if lower gas prices recoup what this messaging going into the midterms, if that's your motivation. I think it's much more than that. I think there's a tremendous amount of pressure on the administration from just about every ally and other countries in the Middle East to wrap this up. And it may be less our military will and our will to continue the bombing as much as it is the will and bandwidth we have to continue to field the conversations from pretty much every other country in the world.
0: You know, the concern now is that this could well go past the midterms. And for people like yourself, like Vice President Vance, that understands the dynamic of what comes next that leads to the slope that drags us into ongoing conflicts, how concerned are you that it's headed towards a prolonged entanglement, a forever war, if you will?
1: Well, I mean, if we're in a forever war against Islamic Jihad, is that our choice or theirs?
0: Mm-hmm.
1: I mean, Iran has funded pretty much every proxy that has tried to or been successful at attacking us in one way or the other. Matter of fact, there's a good argument Saudi Arabia did too. Hopefully that's over with. So there is an enemy that exists either officially or unofficially in the Middle East that says we are their enemy because we're Christian, supporter of the Jewish nation, and Western. So I don't know that war is ever going to go away. It's just who we're fighting it against at a certain time. there's nothing about this deal that makes me believe, and when I say believe, I'm not saying that's even what the administration's saying, but makes me believe that we have finished the fight against Iran and what they want to accomplish. However, if some of the things in this deal come to fruition, and there is an Iran that is neutered on its pursuit of nuclear weapons or intercontinental ballistic missiles, then, you know, you've gained something out of this. The price you paid rendered a result that is worth celebrating. But I don't think we're there, and I don't think that's outlined in this deal.
0: No, and there's a lot of criticism towards giving Iran a chance to reconstitute financially, whether it's through oil sanctions being lifted, and, of course, this $300 billion thing. And it's created Democrats, I get it, predictable what they're going to do. They're going to say this is a failure. But even some Republicans are criticizing it.
1: Well, and we have the tyranny of distance. We can't keep those troops over there forever. We can't keep those ships deployed forever. We are extended in the Middle East right now. We're extended with the same capabilities that we need to be updating and reconstituting for a Pacific war. Not saying it's going to happen, but that's where we're focused, and that's our fear. Right now, the Commandant of the Marine Corps wants us to have, and I don't want to get too in the weeds here, but we need to have an amphibious ready group. We need to have three of them on patrol in the world at any given time. Two in theater and one in response. And right now we can only do about one and a half. Now the Marine Corps has got everything it needs, but the Navy doesn't have enough ships for that. These ships over there right now are some of the ones we actually have. That's why the president is so adamant about our shipbuilding and about finding new solutions to get it done quicker, because the war of the future will include what we call littoral warfare. And that's where the ships come in, not just any ships, but amphibious ships. And so the longer they're deployed in the Middle East in this specific engagement, the harder it is to make headway in these other areas for the Pacific. So maybe the calculus is quite simply, hey, we showed them what we can do. We set them back a little bit. We're going to bring our troops home. We're going to reconstitute, regen. And in a couple of years, if we need to, we'll be in an even better position to go back and kick their tail again. Maybe that is a good calculus. Maybe it is the cost benefit analysis makes sense. You can't message that because it's hard to explain that, and you don't want to tell your enemies that.
0: No, and as you well know, the saying that's been repeated over and over, when you are on the battlefield in Afghanistan or Iraq, our enemy says, you've got watches, but we've got time.
1: That's exactly right. I've said that today already, because that is the best way to explain. You got all the gear and all the equipment, but that stuff takes a battery. That watch takes a battery. It takes maintenance. We can sit in a cave and wait on you to leave, and if it's our grandsons that fight this war, we're okay with that.
0: It's crazy. You know, to your point a little bit about Iran changing, there's nothing to suggest they're actually going to change. And for 47 years, their mantra has been death to America, death to Israel. I think my favorite line was Senator John Kennedy was asked a few days ago, do you think the Iranians will change? And he said, unless you are someone who is raised by or homeschooled by a day drinker, no, you wouldn't believe that they're going to change. And we look at the dynamics. You and I have talked about this on the air. The current head of the IRGC is a guy named General Ahmed Vahidi. And General Vahidi was the original commander that stood up the Quds force for the previous Ayatollah Khomeini that we have since killed. And if you don't think that's a hardliner, you're not paying attention. And yet he has continued to lob missiles. And so to imagine that all of a sudden he in these 60 days is going to have a change of heart, you start to understand just how difficult of a uphill battle this is.
1: There's a lot of unknowns. Think about the intelligence we had in the start of this. I mean, think about the folks we killed and how quickly we killed them. Most importantly, one thing that we don't talk about because it's very technical is the fact that we were able to defeat their radar system and their detection system, which they got from China, which was supposed to be the best in the world, in hours, like immediately. That sent ripples through the defense industry big time, because China thought that this system that Iran had was the answer to our stealth, and it wasn't. And so there are some things we've learned and some things that we've gained from this. I just don't know. I don't understand fully what the calculus is. And maybe it's a moving target. And I guess that in that way, he's not any better, but not any worse than the previous 8 presidents, 7 presidents. I mean, it's just a part of the fight that we're having to fight.
0: We shall see where it goes. You got anything big coming up on Big Weekend Show?
1: We always have a great Big Weekend Show. I don't have the information right in front of me, but I'll tell you right now, we're going to have some great guests. Tommy and I will sit there. At the end of the day, we're going to discuss everything that's happening, have some great guests. We'll also talk about what's happening in culture, and you can see me be a little curmudgeon there and reluctantly hear about things like Taylor Swift.
0: Yes, or, yes. You know, by the way, the new Olivia Rodrigo album is out. She's not as good as my girl Taylor, but she's quite good. Emerson, our intern, loves it, so I got to hook you up to that. And by the way, you got to talk. We're going to talk on Fox Friends Weekend about these European soccer fans.
1: Oh, I'm telling you,
0: man. Reminding us of everything great from barbecue to ranch dressing about America.
1: It is awesome. It's awesome to see them go to Auburn, Alabama, you know, a top tier, but not the top SEC stadium, one of the top SEC stadiums we have. And they were overwhelmed at the amount of people that go to a sporting event there. You're talking about the biggest soccer fans in the world. Our college football, they don't even rival it in seating in stadiums. It's pretty cool.
0: Fly, War Eagle, fly, right? Joey Jones, thank you very much, man.
1: Thank you, brother.
0: See you this weekend. And this is Griff Jenkins filling in for Jimmy Failla on Fox Across America.
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0: Hello, Taylor Swift. This is Fox Across America with Jimmy Failla, your host Griff Jenkins filling in, who has been vilified and ridiculed on this network, on every show I go on television, defending the great Taylor Swift, who has a banger new song, I Knew It, I Knew You, on Toy Story 5. Can't wait to watch that. We're going to go see it, unless she had this song. It changes the whole thing. Also dropping a new Olivia Rodrigo album. That is why we must bring on our extraordinary intern, Emerson Good. Emerson, we have to have you weigh in. And Jimmy's going to lose his marbles that I brought you on to talk about how awesome Taylor Swift is and Olivia Rodrigo. But I'm right, huh? I mean, like, they're both great.
1: I'm a big fan. I can't lie. I'm loving the new Olivia album.
0: Yeah, let's talk about that for a second. So, and for the people that are driving off the road right now going, what is wrong with this middle-aged man? In full disclosure, I have two daughters, 24 and 20. And, you know, it's one of those things where you want to be where your children are. Both of them love Taylor and Olivia. And so by nature, I sort of acquired the taste. But I actually write Soul Cycle a lot. And Taylor Swift-themed, Olivia Rodrigo-themed classes are the best. Is The Cure your favorite song?
1: It's a good one, but I have to say Expectations is my favorite song right now.
0: Expectations. Okay, that is a good one. How are you liking working for the show?
1: I'm loving it. It's been a great first week. All exciting.
0: A smart young woman learning. You got to say it's great, but I think you're great, and we're glad to have you on the team, particularly so I have a fellow Taylor Swift, Olivia Rodrigo fan. I'm Griff Jenkins. This is Fox Across America.
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